0: Hospital in Atlanta.
1: Of the two patients now at Emory University Hospital, one has symptoms. The other is a close contact case. Infectious disease doctor Anish Mehta said while hantavirus is the main concern,
2: our patients may have other infections that we need to make sure we recognize and treat, and also have maybe other medical conditions.
1: David Fitter, who is handling hantavirus response for the CDC, said the Emory patients and other U.S. victims should avoid crowds, and if they must interact,
3: ensure that they are appropriately wearing any protective equipment.
1: The World Health Organization recommends 6 weeks of monitoring as the disease runs its course.
0: Fox's Gernal Scott, he calls the ceasefire unbelievably weak. President Trump talking about Iran's response to the U.S. peace proposal.
4: You have the moderates and you have the lunatics. And I think the moderates are more respected. The lunatics want to fight till the end. You know, it'll be a very quick fight.
0: The president says he didn't even finish reading the latest proposal from Iran. Alabama launching an investigation into the Southern Poverty Law Center, which is based in Montgomery.
5: State Attorney General Steve Marshall issuing a subpoena for information on fundraising and money paid to informants, saying the state looks forward to, quote, learning more about the inner workings of an organization we have long believed was rotten. This after the acting U.S. Attorney General Todd Blanche announced a criminal indictment accusing the center of fraud and manufacturing racism to justify its existence by using funds to pay informants inside extremist groups.
0: Fox's Lisa Brady, the organization has said it used intelligence to help stop attacks and disrupt hate groups. 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
0: Several people are found dead in a railroad boxcar on the U.S.-Mexican border.
10: Investigators in Laredo say the bodies of five males and one female were found this Sunday during a railroad boxcar inspection, and that heat could have been a contributing factor in the deaths. As temps reached nearly 100 degrees over the weekend along the U.S.-Mexican border. We're also told the individual's fingerprints have been sent to Border Patrol and the Mexican consulate for identification. Union Pacific Railroad, in a statement, saying it's saddened by the incident and cooperating with the investigation. Jeff Manasso, Fox News.
0: Last year, two smugglers were sentenced to life in prison for the nation's deadliest human smuggling attempt when 53 migrants died in the back of a sweltering tractor trailer in Texas in 2022. A singer who had a string of hits in the 1980s suffers a health setback.
11: Bonnie Tyler, the woman behind Total Eclipse of the Heart, remains hospitalized in Portugal, where she had to be resuscitated after going into cardiac arrest while doctors tried to bring her out of an induced coma. The 74-year-old Welsh singer suffered the cardiac arrest Friday and remains in intensive care. Tyler is also battling an infection, with doctors treating her using high doses of antibiotics. Despite the medical scare, her manager said doctors are positive about her recovery. The singer underwent emergency surgery after her appendix reportedly ruptured. She was then placed into an induced coma to help her recover. Michelle Polino, Fox News.
0: A new Beatles exhibit in London. It's set to open next year at the early headquarters of the Beatles company Apple Corps, where the Let It Be album was recorded and where they filmed their rooftop concert. Fans will have access to that rooftop, studios, and extensive Beatles archives. I'm Lee Silasera. This is Fox News.
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12: TMZ, they said, oh my gosh, Pete Hegseth. He signed off on $6.9 million for Lobster Tail. $2 million

0: Alaskan king crab, and then $15.1 million for ribeye steaks. But do you know what the true story is? Because they act like he's spending it for politicians. No, this food is for the soldiers that are in the Middle East right now. They got treated to a couple of really nice meals. I think they deserve it. Instead of having this go to, oh, I don't know, hospice fraud, Erling Leering Center fraud, five-star hotels for illegal aliens fraud, I'd rather go to our troops. But TMZ, do you think that they wrote about that? Nope. Oh, no, they got to eat MREs while we give illegal alien Somalians all of our money to open early Leering centers and donate to Democrats. How dare the media do this? How much do these people hate this country? Golly, how much do you hate America?
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2: If you care about this country, if you care about...
3: And then pushes her down the steps onto the ground. Then takes her iPhone and walks into his house. Wow, what a he-man. If he is one, get my drift? I don't know. Teach his own. If he's transitioning, that's okay. It's okay. Teach his own. That's my philosophy. As long as he's not a child and it's not done to him, he does it to himself. He can use a butter knife or a soup spoon for all I care. Doesn't matter to me. Doesn't matter to me. Mind my own business. I mind my own business. So this whole podcast industry, except for the good guys are hanging in there. They put in good programming. You know who they are. The Bonginos of the world, the Shapiros of the world, the Hammers of the world, others. Brody is very good. I can go down a whole long list of really good people. And then there's the others. They spoil it for everybody, except the Pakistanis. They love these guys. They love them. Love them. The Iranian regime loves them, can't get enough. Oh, my goodness. Piers Morgan, they hate him in Britain, but they love him. Love him in Afghanistan. What can I tell you? I'll be right back.
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0: and gentlemen, welcome back. The Islamic Republic's influence in America, that would be Iran. Not much of a republic, I would argue. Here's a short explainer. Cut seven, go.
1: The Islamic Republic in Iran has been spreading anti-American extremist ideology across the United States for years. They start by acquiring property. For stability and legal protection, they pose as schools, mosques, or recreation centers. Clerics and administrators are trained in Iran and sent to America to ideologically run these facilities. Here, they teach kids anti-American propaganda and lead pro-Islamic Republic chants. These accredited K-12 schools, youth programs, and community organizations extend influence into weekday education and social life. Over time, these facilities establish additional mosques and programs leading to an interconnected influence network across the United States, where money, ideas, and individuals can freely and legally travel across state lines. Read all about it in Nufti's new report, The Islamic Republic's Influence Network in the United States.
0: Mm-hmm. Iran, Qatar, rest of it, Communist China. Muslims in America are forming powerful voting blocks in places like New York City, Minneapolis, Michigan, and Texas. Hat tip Eric Stackelbeck, who is fantastic, on X. And speaker includes him as well as Stella Escobedo. Cut eight, go.
2: We recently established something called the Muslim Community Action Network, where we organize Muslims at every district level. By the way, in almost every district, congressional district, there are about 10 to 15,000 Muslim voters. And I can tell you that number, in almost the majority of the races, can make it or break it, either in the primary or the general election.
3: So we've warned about this in the UK in particular, Muslims, the growing migrant populations. Yes. And one of the reasons New York City fell to Zohra Mamdani is the powerful Muslim voting bloc.
4: The Muslim bloc really sticks with the Muslim, whoever is in charge. Who is Mamdani? Who was Mamdani before? He kind of came out of nowhere. So that's why we always tell people local elections matter. Look at your school boards, because out of the school boards, they can go to city council.
3: It's happening again and again, and Europe was kind of the blueprint and a cautionary tale. But now we're seeing it here in Texas even, New York, Minneapolis, Virginia. The list goes on. These powerful Islamic voting blocs.
0: Mm-hmm. This is all strategic. Where they build mosques and Islamic centers. Strategic. In California, as the great Chris Rufo demonstrated, tens of millions of dollars in taxpayer money subsidizing care. And that person you heard speaking is an identified care-linked speaker, not Eric and not Stella, the one before, on their plan. And they're very open about their plan. Now, I've been pressing for CARE to be investigated, to be labeled as a terrorist front organization.

0: money there. We talked to Sebastian Gorka about that the other night, and we've talked about others about that as well, members of Congress and so forth, and we're going to get there eventually, I think. But we better do it before time runs out, the Democrats take over, because that'll be a disaster, because CARE is part of the Democrat Party. It just is. Our friend Charlie Kirk, who we miss immensely, at College, July 2025. You realize that's less than a year ago. Charlie was assassinated about 8 months ago. It's hard to believe. People keep talking about him like they were his best friend. Maybe some of them were. But he and I talked a lot, and he and my wife spoke a lot. We used to go to the once a year. We used to go to California together and speak there. We had a wonderful time. Prager was out there, and Tatum was another one. It was a wonderful group of us. And Salem, a wonderful radio company, had us out there, KRLA, Los Angeles. And of course, we lost Charlie. And Tatum does a great podcast, by the way. Officer Tatum. He was a Tucson cop. But he does a fantastic podcast as well. Here's Charlie, July 2025, out of college. Hat tip, vivid prowess. Go.
1: I know that you're a Christian, and I guess my kind of concern is like Islamophobia.
2: Are you Muslim?
1: Yes, I am.
2: What is the best model for a Muslim country in your view?
1: I guess, like...
2: Do you enjoy not having to cover yourself in public?
1: Yeah, I guess.
2: So that you don't like Islam very much then, because majority of Islamic countries would require you to have full garb in public.
1: That's not fair to say that.
2: You literally could not dress like this in the streets of Riyadh as a woman. This is way too provocative, way too much skin. You as a woman, you don't have freedom of speech, you can't run for public office, you can't own property. Islam is against Western values, it's incompatible with Western values, and we in the West actually think you should have the rights that you have right now to speak and to be able to show, you know, the skin you show here and, you know, be able to have a happy life.
0: God, do we miss him or what, Rich? Fantastic. Whenever he had a new book, he wanted to come on my show and my show first, and it was always an honor to have him here, Fox from time to time. And I remember the last time we actually met, it was last summer about this time. My book on power came out, and Julie and I traveled to New York for a weekend, very brief period of time, Saturday and Sunday, I believe it was, and we did a Fox and Friends Sunday, I think, with Charlie and among others. And he came over and he chatted with us, he was having a great time, and he might well have been selected at some point to have one of these big hosting jobs at Fox. Given his smarts and how people really cottoned up to him and liked him a lot. But that's not to be. And his beautiful wife, Erica, put out a video the other day. I think it was this certainly a few days ago on the anniversary of their engagement, or their wedding, I should say. Absolutely beautiful. We'll be right back.

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4: The annual White House Correspondents' Dinner. 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Trump is Hitler. 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It is sick, and it is what the left does to keep the violent rhetoric going. They have no ability to control their radical base, and so have just decided to excuse it by pretending to ignore it, to will into existence the death of Donald Trump. 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
1: It's strange. We have Pakistan, which is close to the regime in Iran, as a mediator, and certainly not a legitimate mediator. Then we have the National Socialist Islamist Nazi, Erdogan, in Turkey. Channel 14 News in Israel, probably the best news station there. They report a private planes loaded with cash and gold, money changers, they call them, and regime funds flowing freely over an open land border. Turkey's unofficial money chargers, or changers, have become the Iran regime's new financial lifeline after the UAE has realigned towards the U.S. and Israel. Without Erdogan turning a blind eye, it would be very difficult for the regime to survive the economic pressure. Iranians are increasingly shifting their activity to the Hala system, an unofficial money transfer mechanism, and they lay out how it works on Channel 14 in Israel. So Turkey is helping the Iranian regime, and Pakistan, much like Qatar when dealing with Hamas, pretends to be a mediator, and I guess we play along for a while, right? I think so. Let's see if there's anything else to bring you up to speed right now. I don't think so. Let's see here. Joe Kent, daily, multiple times, is trashing Israel. Guy's a mental patient. Truly is. The toughest interview he ever had was with me, and I haven't seen him have a tough interview since. Have you, Rich? Nah, now he only goes to the enemy. He did very poorly in his so-called debate with me. It wasn't a debate, it was a discussion. What's there to debate? Nothing. Nothing. Let's see here. You know, in a world drowning in compromise and confusion, one ministry is still preaching the uncompromised word of God without apology. Hagee Ministries, the great John Hagee, pastor. Every day they blast the full gospel across the planet, powerful radio and television broadcasts that reach millions, explosive social media that's reaching the next generation where they live, rock-solid Christian education programs for people of the Christian faith, a website loaded with biblical truth, and a daily e-devotional that feeds the soul of believers everywhere. The Hagees are close personal friends of mine and my family. They're the real deal. They are fantastic human beings. I want you to know this. And we call John Hagee our pastor. That's how close we are. That's how close we are. None of it happens by accident. None of what they do takes resources. It takes you. 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

0: 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Benjamin Netanyahu was on 60 Minutes yesterday. Major Garrett actually did a fair interview. Cut 11, go.
1: Well-versed in American politics, the Prime Minister is keenly aware of declining support for Israel. According to a recent Pew survey, 60% of U.S. adults reported having an unfavorable view of Israel, up nearly 20 points in 4 years. One of the big reasons? The war in Gaza, where according to the Hamas-run Gaza Health Ministry, more than 70,000 people have been killed. That includes civilians as well as Hamas terrorists. Netanyahu attributes the reputational harm to Israel almost entirely to social media, which he calls the eighth front of the war.
2: Because it's this. This is yours, right? Mm-hmm. You're not immune either. Because you can penetrate this machine. You can penetrate this little instrument. And you can say about Major Garrett anything you want. And I can paint you as a monster. And if I say it often enough people will believe it.
1: Do you believe Israel is at risk of losing this war on that social media front? And this is particularly, I believe, important in America for younger Americans, Republican and Democrat, scrolling through images, and they would use words like barbaric in Gaza and in Lebanon.
2: Israel has gone to unbelievable lengths to get innocent civilians out of harm's way. We text message millions of text messages to them, make millions of phone calls to them, pamphlets, leaflets, you name it, okay? We have seen the deterioration of the support for Israel in the United States almost, I would say, it correlates almost 100% with the geometric rise of social media. And that by itself is not what caused it. And I don't believe in, in censoring them or anything, but I'll tell you what happened. We have several countries that basically manipulated social media, and they do it in a clever way. And that's something that has hurt us badly.
1: Is it your belief, Mr. Prime Minister, that nothing that Israel has done, tactically or strategically, has made no mistakes, either in Gaza or the West Bank, that have in their own way contributed to this negative impression of Israel, whether it's on social media or someplace else?
2: No, of course. Look, it's war. In war, armies sometimes miss, and civilians die. And these are mistakes. These are not deliberate things that happen. Israel is besieged on the media front, on the propaganda front, and we've not done well on the propaganda war.
0: Mm-hmm. He's a very honest and honorable man. He's fantastic, in my view. Historic. For all the talk about his unpopularity in Israel, he's the longest-serving prime minister in the history of Israel. I want to move, Mr. Producer, to cut 15. Go.
1: You know, though, Mr. Prime Minister, there is an impression about you that it is a hunger that people perceive in you for conflict.
2: That's funny, you know? Because for years, I was considered, right before the October 7th, I was considered perhaps the most restrained prime minister in Israel's history. I was conceived as being, politically tough, but militarily very restrained. Obviously, it changed on October 7th because they were going to annihilate us. I didn't think it was just an attack by Hamas. I saw it as it was, an attack by the Iran Axis to try to annihilate us through a noose of death. And I said on the second day of the war, I said, we're going to change the Middle East. We're going to change this condition where they're ganging up on us, thinking they're going to wipe out the one and only Jewish state, wipe out 3,500 years of Jewish history. It's not going to happen. Not on my watch. And I said to the Israeli citizens, not on your watch.
0: A remarkable leader, despite all the propaganda and BS against that man. I support Israel, I just don't support Netanyahu. I support the Jews, I just don't like Netanyahu and the Zionists. Okay. It's like me saying, I support Catholics. I just oppose the Vatican, Mr. Producer. You're Catholic, does that make sense? Yeah, exactly. It's ridiculous. I support Americans, I just oppose America. Does that make sense? Does that make sense to anybody? No, of course not. I support Britain. I just oppose Britain in occupied Northern Ireland, in occupied Wales, in occupied Scotland. Otherwise, I support Britain and the British people. Right? Does that make sense to anybody? No, I don't think so. Doesn't make any sense at all, does it? All right, let's see what we got here. Take a few calls. We can slip them in here. Larry, Roberts, Illinois, the great WRPW. Go.
3: Yeah, on the theme that you just had, Democrats have got me really confused because just a few years ago, they were tickled to death when Barack Obama said the price of energy is going to have to necessarily go up. Mm-hmm. Now, they should be tickled to death because the price of fuel is going up. Mm-hmm. And they're screaming, oh, my goodness, we don't have gas for our car. I thought they didn't want gas engines.
0: No, I thought so. Remember, under the Biden regime, they drove the price up into the $5 range purposely. And then you have these blue states that are complaining. The governor's there. It cracks me up. Look at California's a 72-cent a gallon sales tax. I mean, crazy. Some states have it in the 60s and so forth. And they have no intention of lowering it. None. No intention at all. All right. Thank you, Larry. Good call. We'll be right back.
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5: You should help reelect John R. Cunningham for Graves County Attorney. By helping re-elect Cunningham and keeping him in office, you ensure an office with experience, integrity, and character. The Graves County Attorney Office works with local officials by performing extensive duties. 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
0: You know, Doug called us the other day, and I wanted to get him back on Rochester Hills, Michigan, on the Mark Levin app. Doug, how are you, and what did you want to tell us?
2: I'm doing well. Yes, Friday you talked to Mike Rogers, who was my congressman his last 6 of 7 terms. They redistricted for the 2020 census, and it shifted over to us. Not too long after Obamacare was voted in, he did a town hall a couple of miles from home, went to that, and afterwards, maybe 3 feet apart, face-to-face. Back in this era of Obamacare, Pelosi, we have to vote for it so we can find out what's in it, bullcrap. I was 2 or 3 feet away and said, do not ever vote for something you haven't read entirely, and don't vote for it, it's full of crap. And I also talked to him and said, if you swim in the cesspool too long, the whites of your eyes are going to turn brown. You know, don't stay in there forever and become a career politician.
0: And what did he say?
2: After his 7th term, so he was out for a few years, and now he's running for Senate. A couple of years ago, as he was running for Senate, I met him again at a event maybe 10 miles from home, related this story from years before, you know, to a small group or a small crowd of people. I also have in my garage a Mike Rogers for Senate yard sign that I plan to repurpose this summer. Anyway, so I support him. I mean, he's a politician, but he's a good man, far better than the competition. Alyssa Slotkin was also my congresswoman for several years.
0: What a fraud she is.
2: For her opponent.
0: Mm-hmm.
2: Yeah.
0: Absolute fraud. Another liar like this Scamburger here in Virginia. They all pretend to be moderates. And now look at her. She's a wild-eyed leftist. All right, Doug. Thanks for coming back. I appreciate you, buddy. And let's go to Jim. The Village is in Florida. How are you?
3: Thanks, Mark. I'm great. The looting and the grading of American citizenship with SCOTUS coming up with the birthright citizen case here in next month or maybe July. And then they just extended in Congress with the temporary protective status for Haitians and Syrians for 3 more years. It's been going on since 2010. And one of our Florida ten Republicans went along with the Democrats, and one of our Florida Salazar, she's bringing up another mass amnesty for.
0: I'm not into what she promotes. To be perfectly honest with you, I've talked to her a while back. Not particularly memorable for her, I'm sure, but trying to sell me this very weak on amnesty stuff. I'm just not buying any of it. I mean, our problem in this country isn't immigration. Our problem in this country is assimilation. And enough is enough. And we need time to do what's right. And I agree with you. Some Republicans voted for it, and I disagree with them. There's no way they should have. Period.
3: Yeah, and we can fight about stuff amongst ourselves, about everything, but you can't just let people flood in here and
0: Now, let's be honest. This temporary thing, the longer it goes on, the tougher it is.

0: to remove them, isn't it?
1: Yes, yes.
0: And it's while they have children here, while they're in sixth grade, while they're in college, while they're... Yeah, I know. We've only heard this for, what, 50 years?
1: Yeah, since 1986, at least.
0: Yeah. All right, Larry. Not Larry, I'm sorry. Jim, thank you for your call, my friend. Appreciate you, Jim. Let's keep rolling. Do we have much time left, Rich? Let's go to Lou, Las Vegas, Nevada. Sirius XM. We only have a minute, Lou. Go ahead.
2: Hi, Mark. Pleasure to talk to you.
0: Thank you.
2: I certainly hope the president was listening to your interview with General Keane last night. It really was spelled out the course that we must take. It was terrific, and you're right, he's an American patriot. You know, I have a daughter that lives in Israel, Mark, and with a couple of kids, one and one on the way. And I meet a lot of people here, and it's very difficult for people to get an understanding of life in Israel. They picture it as a war zone, you know, and I have to tell them all the time, that's a complete, you know, misguided view. You can walk down any
0: it's
2: street.
0: It's like living in America, isn't it?
2: And maybe better in the sense that no 15-year-old ever walks into a high school and shoots his classmates. Nobody ever walks into the mall.
0: Yes, unless they're a Palestinian terrorist. I get your point, my friend. More people who visit it love it, that's for sure. We salute our armed forces, police officers, firefighters, emergency personnel, our truckers, ICE, thank you, TSA, thank you, Border Patrol, thank you, the men and women in Ukraine, the men and women in Israel, the men and women in Persia, I'm doing my damnedest. And you, the American people, God bless each and every one of you, and I'll see you tomorrow.
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3: The high court to intervene. I'm Lisa Lucera, Fox News. Virginia Democrats want the Supreme Court to halt a state court ruling blocking new congressional districts.
4: Virginia state Democrats have asked the U.S. Supreme Court to invalidate the state Supreme Court's ruling. The state Supreme Court found the constitutional amendment put before voters authorizing congressional lines to be redrawn violated procedure. Virginia lawmakers have to pass a proposed constitutional amendment twice in two different sessions. And the state Supreme Court ruled that during the first passage, people had already started voting in the 2025 election. Virginia Democrats write that the state's high court got this wrong and is depriving voters of their right to lawfully enact districts. The emergency petition falls under the jurisdiction of Chief Justice John Roberts.
3: Fox's Jessica Rosenthal. Meanwhile, the high court has set the stage for Alabama to eliminate one of the two largely black congressional districts before the midterm elections. This follows last month's decision by the court to strike down a majority black House district in Louisiana as an unconstitutional racial gerrymander. 18 Americans who were on that cruise ship where hantavirus broke out are back in the U.S.
5: One who had conflicting test results but no symptoms is in a biocontainment unit at the University of Nebraska Medical Center, while two passengers who had traveled together were taken to Emory University Hospital in Atlanta. The remaining 15 passengers are staying in hotel-style accommodations at Nebraska Medical Center for observation.
3: Fox's Jonathan Sarri in Omaha. Three people died from the virus, though health officials say the spread from human to human is very rare. President Trump says the Iran ceasefire is on life support after he rejected Tehran's response to end the conflict over the weekend. The president said the proposal included some concessions, but it did not include a plan for Iran to end its nuclear program. 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
3: The family of a campus mass shooting victim is suing one of the world's leading AI companies, accusing the company of allowing their product to influence the gunman.
7: The widow of one of two victims killed by a gunman at Florida State University in Tallahassee last year is now suing OpenAI, the company behind ChatGPT, saying the alleged gunman's use of the chatbot should have alerted the company to potential danger. Attorney Bakari Sellers is representing Vandana Joshi.
8: ChatGPT has decided they wanted to place revenue streams. They decided they wanted to place income. They decided they wanted to place the dollar above the lives of everyday average Americans.
7: OpenAI has yet to respond. The company has been the subject of legal action over its use by other mass shooters and suicide victims. In Miami, Eben Brown, Fox News.
3: Google says it's disrupted a criminal group's attempt to use artificial intelligence to exploit another company's digital vulnerability. Google shared limited information about the hackers and the target, but a company executive said it represents a moment cybersecurity experts have warned about for years. Memorial Day is 2 weeks from today, and a lot of people have trips planned.
9: It'll be a record Memorial Day travel weekend, AAA predicts, with more than 39 million Americans taking road trips between that Thursday and Monday. Gas prices at more than $4.50 a gallon are way higher than the national average of $3.17 last Memorial Day. The heaviest traffic is expected Thursday and Friday between 3 and 6 p.m., and then Monday afternoon, with Sunday the lightest day. AAA says more than 3.6 million are expected to fly somewhere. Average airfare

0: 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The most popular destinations in the U.S. this year, Orlando, Seattle, and New York City. Overseas, it's Rome, Vancouver, and Paris.
1: 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I'm Lisa Lacera. 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

0: the weekend. Can you tell us anything about that proposal and what, if any, evolution made to break this?
1: It was just unacceptable. You know, a lot of people said, well, does he have a plan? Yeah, of course they do. I'm the best plan ever. I mean, Iran has been defeated militarily, totally. They have a little left. They probably built up during this period of time. We'll knock that out in about a day. But I have a plan. You know, I mean, that's a very simple plan. I don't know why you don't say it like it is. Iran cannot have a nuclear weapon.
2: Yeah, this is the Dana Show, Dana Lash Radio on X, on Twitter. Great ways to stay connected to her. My name is Craig Collins, filling in President Trump, doing a press conference earlier today in which he talked about the unacceptable offer given to us from Iran, the latest of several unacceptable offers. That is what they do all the time. It's always an unacceptable offer because they don't have the honest understanding of where they are right now in this conflict, in this discussion, in every part of this. Iran is not going to get anything they want is the easy way to say it. And they seem unaware of that or completely unwilling to accept that reality is probably a better way to say it. But a lot more happened during this press conference. A lot of these pretty interesting. Here, let's play a little bit more of that first answer, though, from President Trump.
1: They're very dangerous. They're very volatile. It's a terrible thing that's happened. They've killed 42,000 people in the last 2 months, 42,000. At least that's what we know of, 42,000 people. They killed numerous people over the last week, but they killed 42,000 people a month ago, a month and a half ago. They were unarmed protesters, not at all violent protesters.
2: So here's what's interesting, too, about this. The more that we talk about some of the aspects of this story, of this ongoing conflict, this is exactly the type of news headline that Democrats typically care about the other way. And what I mean by that is whether it's Hamas and people in Palestine or wherever it might be, to hear 40,000 unarmed protesters violently murdered by a regime, this is the type of thing that students on college campuses want to protest in the streets. They want to refuse to go to class and scream and yell how bad it is. Essentially what I'm saying is this is the type of story that should curry favor between President Trump and a whole lot of Democrats. The people who are upset about this on the right are upset because they feel we never should have gotten in any conflict whatsoever, including this one, regardless of the legitimacy of the issue, because we don't want to be the world police. But what's amazing to me is how many people on the left are up in arms, upset, reject this, say it's terrible for prices here at home, because they don't seem to understand they agree with the typical Republican stance on other conflicts that Democrats get us into. Now, as I say all that, I will also say that I've been fine with the conflict in Iran because I do feel that a nuclear weapon from this regime would be a danger to the entirety of our society. That would be a danger to the world. Iran is already doing anything it can to leverage control of the Strait of Hormuz to try to cripple the world because they think they're in some kind of pain, and they are, I'll admit, in a lot of pain because of our blockade. What would they do if they had more capabilities is easily the question. Here is part of another question and answer from President Trump from the press conference talking about enriched uranium, which is the avenue to get the nuclear weapon, which Iran has too much of, and we want them to have none of. Here we go.
0: Agreed to allow the removal of all their enriched uranium.
1: Yeah. Well, they did it 2 days ago. They didn't. Okay. They did 2 days ago. They said, you're going to have to take it. We were going to go with them. But they changed their mind because they didn't put it in the paper. So when they sent us this document that we waited 4 days for, that should have taken 10 minutes to do, look, very simple. We get that. They guarantee no nuclear weapons for a very long period of time. And a couple of other minor things, but they just can't get there. So
2: this is a big deal. And this is, it seems like, the heart of the problem. Every time that anyone, whether it's Rubio or it's the vice president, talks to Iran, they very easily say out loud, not in writing, that they are willing to do whatever we want, that they're willing to let us take all of their enriched uranium. They're willing, is the way I should say it, to allow us to cripple their ability to create a nuclear weapon in the next 20, 50, you pick the amount of years. Because in the near future, ain't happening. In the distant future, shouldn't be happening with the agreement here. And then when you look at the thing in writing, it's essentially

0: exactly like the way a child would negotiate with you. That every time they say, yes, I'll do that, and you eventually try to get it on paper, inevitably they say, you know what, never mind. I was really hoping you didn't catch me this time with this part of the we're not going to do the thing we said we're going to do. Because if it's on paper, I think it causes a different problem for Iran, which is that it's evident that they're breaking something. And honestly, not to compare the ongoing conflict in the conflict between Israel and Hamas, but there are a lot of similarities in this one, too, in the way in which the enemy, this would be the Iranian regime, is trying to weaponize our media, the way that they weaponized media against Israel before, saying things like Israel was bombing hospitals and whatnot. All of those things are designed to make the populace here in this country very upset with the administration because we're doing things that they don't like. Now, another really interesting moment in this press conference came when someone asked President Trump about weapons that might have been given to protesters in Iran. Of course, the United States would like to see this regime overthrown internally. They would very much like to see, essentially, a revolt that causes the Iranian people to get the freedoms that they deserve, to not be under hand and fist of a dictator, a type of treatment, just a horrible, terrible treatment where 40,000 people are being killed. And Trump admitted, yeah, we gave people guns. We'd like them to be able to defend themselves.
1: If they want to go out on the streets, they have no weapons. They have no guns. We thought the Kurds were going to give us weapons, but the Kurds disappointed us. The Kurds take. They have a great reputation in Congress. Congress says, oh, they fight so hard. No, they fight hard when they get paid. So I'm very disappointed in the Kurds, but they were given. I said it wasn't going to work, by the way. I guess I have to say it. I disagreed with what they did. They gave it. I said, they'll never get there. And I was right. I like to be right. In this case, too bad. But we sent some guns with ammunition, and it was supposed to be delivered, but they kept it. I said, they're going to keep it. But what do I know? I've only been doing this a short period.
0: I do love everything he said in response there. He goes, everything that we drew up on paper in order to try to help arm the civilians, the Kurds, the resistance groups, none of it worked out the way we wanted it to, and we knew it was coming that way. And how dare anybody actually listen to me going in? But I do think that many, many people, whether that's within this administration, within government and politicians, or just pundits, other individuals, a whole lot of people hope that Iran fixes this problem itself. And that never actually occurs. Every time that we hope for a regime change to happen from within, the amount of things that we have to do to facilitate that change is always way beyond whatever anyone in an idea room on a piece of paper is saying. Like, this is all we have to do, and they'll revolt. They'll immediately react when they see this level of push compared to, you know, no push at all. So again, I just think it's really interesting that as you go through this and discuss all the different variables, the willingness of Iran to elongate these talks. There's one other thing I do want to play this too. This is actually Russia and Ukraine, and it's Marco Rubio calling out Vladimir Zelensky as a liar, saying that there's some things we're being told that then don't actually work the way that they're supposed to work. It is incredibly difficult for the United States, the toughest person in the room, the most powerful organization in the room, to be given so much misinformation by everybody on all sides of these discussions. This is one of those moments. Here's Marco.
2: The U.S. tells Zelensky that security violations depend on withdrawal from Donbass.
3: That's a lie. And I saw him say that, and it's unfortunate he would say that because he knows that's not true, and that's not what he was told. What he was told is the obvious. Security guarantees are not going to kick in until there's an end to a war, because otherwise you're getting yourself involved in the war. Okay, what is the security guarantee? It is troops that are willing to step in and secure. If you put that in place now, that means you're injecting yourself in the war. What he was told very clearly, and he should have understood it, is that the security guarantees come only after there is an end to the war. But that was not attached to, unless he gives a paraphrase. I don't know why he says these things. They're just not true.
0: I think I understand why Zelensky says these things, because he wants the exact thing that Rubio is talking about there to happen. He wants our military to be on the ground fighting this fight before it's actually over. He wants that. Zelensky several times has called for the rest of the world to fight Russia during this long war that's gone on between those two people, those two parties, those two countries. He's often said that he would like to see other people acknowledge the

0: risk that is Russia militarily, whether that's in Europe or literally anywhere. So I think the end result of all of this, the most valuable discussion in finding an avenue to actually get where you want to go and actually solving the problem, is to convince Zelensky that he probably has to give up the Donbas region to get peace. This isn't to get protection. It's to get peace. It's to end the conflict. And that if you don't give up these areas, long contested areas that Russia had a unique amount of control over through proxy fighting, if you don't give it up, then the war doesn't end. And then you don't get security. So you can pretend as though these items are all connected intentionally when they are connected accidentally, I guess is a way I could say it. Because, yes, once the conflict is over, you do get protection. But in order to end the conflict with Russia, you're going to have to give in places that Ukraine has long not wanted to give in. But they're not capable of fighting this fight long term, especially not with the help, without our help, which I've said multiple times and you've heard multiple other places. It's just sort of insane to me that this is where we still are on both issues, with Iran and with the ongoing hopeful negotiation between Russia and Ukraine, because it's just, it's a repetition of this is the thing you're going to have to do. This is the thing that we'll say out loud we're willing to do, and then we get into the room to sign the paper, and we're not willing to do that thing. And as long as you get there, it just goes on forever. All right, we'll take a quick break. A lot coming up. This is Craig Collins filling in on The Dana Show.
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11: And now, all of the news you would probably miss. 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
12: That's right. It's time for a Quick Five on the Dana Show, D-Lash, Dana Lash Radio on X, on Twitter. Great ways to stay connected to her. I saw in the New York Post a story about how single women are deciding to become moms without men. Now, granted, they need some doctors and some donations of a certain kind. But other than that, they don't need an actual guy in their life. More and more women are turning to this. Some of the procedures have initial startup costs of $1,000 and then, of course, quite a bit more if they're successful. There's a really interesting component to this discussion for me, and it just seems to be the lack of ability for people to be together in earnest ways in our current society. I don't think you can devalue the role a father or a man would play in the life of a child to the amount that people seem to be doing this, to be like, you know what, I haven't found anybody that works for me, so I'm just making a baby on my own. I'm not saying that you can't do it. Of course, a bunch of people are, and it, in fact, is a free country. But it just feels like it's a side effect of a discussion that often happens in our country, in our society, in you know, the Internet's versions of the world, that really devalues the role of an actual committed couple and actually, honestly, devalues men in general in a lot of ways. But this is a story I saw that seems bad. Other things out there, what are some of the best fads of the 90s? This is something that appeared on Bro Bible, and I enjoyed it a lot. Some of the items that appeared, whether it's new songs like the Macarena, which for better or worse were probably one of the marquee dance things that emerged from the 90s, but also other stuff. The Super Soaker is an item of the 90s. Nintendo Game Boy. Starter Jackets. We found my starter jacket, my Chicago Bulls starter jacket that I had as a kid, and my wife fits in it, and she thought about wearing it more, and it's the weirdest thing in the world for me to see as a 40-year-old man now. The missus throwing on the starter jacket that I thought was cool when I was 10, but it is a thing that you could also do. Those were awesome. I don't know why they went away. Also, slap bracelets and Beanie Babies. I made this list of 90s fads that were, quote, the best, but don't exist anymore. Anxiety might actually help you live longer, according to at least one study. I should mention there's a tremendous amount of studies that say that anxiety definitely kills you faster, causes all kinds of problems. So whether they find some way to say that it might be good, I don't know that it nullifies all the ways that it might be bad. But emotional reactivity and internal stability, which is the metric they used, which looks at things like stress, mood swings, poor mental health, etc., when factoring in the likelihood of stress, the likelihood of response to some of the things going on in your life, they found that there might be some health benefits to it. But again, I think that the benefits probably are outweighed by the myriad of problems they've seen, or the stress that goes to your heart when you do this. And one of the things I thought was most interesting pointed out here is they said people who are high stress about their health might actually eat healthier. And that would prevent them to be healthier, or that would cause them to be healthier if they ate healthier. I think you could separate those things out, baby. And you could just say anybody who eats healthy is, in fact, healthier than people that don't. Quick break, a lot more. Craig Collins filling in on The Dana Show.

0: I've been paying attention to what's happening with gold and silver lately, and honestly, it's pretty shocking. Gold and silver have risen to record highs in relation to the dollar. And after talking with Colin over at Noble Gold Investments, I really get it. 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

0: guy with a actual Nazi tattoo is going to be the nominee for the Democrat Senate race in Maine. 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They're putting their hand up and saying it's okay to have had a Nazi past so long as you call for stuff like taxing the rich and investigating the Republicans. Maybe the most hypocritical thing I've ever seen. After nonstop saying Nazis are coming, you've got a guy with an actual Nazi tattoo celebrating the murder of Jewish people. It's also very scary because where they're regressing to is basically normalizing calls to violence. It's all emotion. We have violent individuals taking over the Democrat Party, and this all happened just days after the latest assassination attempt on President Trump. They're not going to stop with Trump. 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
4: Couching this into a race-based question, or a race-based discussion, which is what you'll hear in a second, Ashley Allison, one of the guests in the show, is doing, the likelihood that the person who gets elected is in fact black makes things odd, and the person who's currently representing the district is not a black, which also makes things odd, because if you're claiming that you want voters of a certain race to be capable of voting for someone who better reflects them from a diversity standpoint, you would think that asking these voters to elect someone who looks like them would appease Democrats. Of course, none of it matters. None of it should matter. It doesn't matter what someone looks like, what the color of their skin is, if they're a man or a woman. All that matters is their ideas and if they reflect your beliefs. That's all we should talk about. But Democrats can't do it that way because it doesn't emotionally benefit them. But here's this back and forth discussion. I just love the beginning sentence, though. That's why I said it before I played it, that she's talking about black voters. She's talking about how you're splitting it up and you're changing everything in a bad way. And Jennings just nukes the entire argument.
5: On the campaign,
6: you literally are taking Memphis, which is a city that with black voters, and you split it in three, stretching 3,000 miles.
5: Who's the current Democrat congressman? What is it? A black congressman?
6: Just because black people are allowed to elect people that don't look like them.
5: Exactly, and that is the point I wanted you to make. Because just because you're not going to have a black congressman, why is it that a Republican can't do just as well representing black voters as a Democrat?
6: Why does your race determine your politics? You're making my point, actually. The assumption is black people will only elect black people. No, black people are smart enough to elect. Black people will elect people who will actually represent them, who have their best interests in heart. And what Republicans have done in Tennessee is dismantle the power for black people to have their voice. They did the same thing in Texas because they said they thought Latinos were going to swing for Republicans. There are black people that are represented. I'm black and I got a Republican president right now. Black people don't elect black people based on race. They elect people that are aligned with their moral, their beliefs, and justice. And just took that away from them in Tennessee
2: I kind of love the cough, by the way.
6: Other states.
5: I just disagree that the only person, the only kind of a politician who can elect black people in Congress must be a Democrat. This is just an artificial.
6: That's not what I'm saying. That's not what I'm saying.
5: Black voters are still fully franchised and go vote for whoever they
6: want.
5: It just doesn't have to be a Democrat.
4: Yeah, here's the thing I love about it. That last sentence there from Scott Jennings, black voters are fully franchised, meaning this isn't Jim Crow 2.0 when you're not allowed to vote because of the color of your skin. That's not occurring. What you don't have is a whole lot of people collected together based on their race who vote, and we call that a district, regardless of where they actually live in proximity to other individuals around them. Essentially meaning that I can't carve out a district because of what people look like, because that's racist, because that's wrong. If I want to choose a neighborhood like Memphis, or a community in Memphis or whatever it might be, certain sections of a populace, I need to choose those sections regardless of their race. This shouldn't be a controversial discussion. It shouldn't be something that the left wants to scream and yell about and then choose when they make it racial, when they make it an emotional argument, and when they don't. Because they don't love the fact, as I said at the beginning here, that what you inevitably get is exactly the thing that they claim that they're not getting, which is people who can nominate someone based on their identity, based on their ideas and not their identity. It's insane that we have to go through this and then be accused of being the racists.

0: Like, that's the best part of the discussion, is when at the end of, hey, why don't we allow people in certain communities to elect representation, regardless of what anyone looks like, on both sides of the equation, for the voters and for the representatives, and the opportunity for the other side to say, how dare you, the racism coming out of your mouth in the thing you said that was inherently not racist. It's just, it's dumbfounded. It's so dumbfounding to try to figure out the path of logic that gets us from point A to point B and just being mad that more Republicans might win more seats in the House. Let's play this audio. The alleged White House correspondence dinner shooter, who I usually never name any of these guys, has pled not guilty. His name is in the audio, and I am going to play it. They mentioned his name a couple times. I usually just don't like saying them because I never want anyone who does something like this to get any notoriety from it. I do believe to a certain extent, especially in the society we live in now, with the amount of people who just want to be famous on the internet for not horrible things, that some of these people want to be famous on the internet for horrible things. But let's go ahead and play on this alert.
1: The suspect in the White House correspondent dinner shooting, Cole Allen, had his arraignment this morning. We understand he just entered his plea in federal court. We're going to send things out to David Spunt, who is joining us live outside of that courthouse. David, what's the latest?
0: Yeah, David, what's the latest?
2: Hey, guys, a not guilty plea entered by Cole Allen during this arraignment. Not surprising. We figured he would do so based on the paperwork that was filed in court over the past couple weeks. But not guilty plea to four charges, two gun charges, one attempting to assassinate the president of the United States, the most serious charge of them all. And then finally, assault on a federal officer when he shot, according to authorities, shot that Secret Service agent in the chest. Thankfully, that Secret Service agent is okay. If convicted, Cole Allen could spend the rest of his life behind bars. Today is a preliminary hearing and an arraignment. Interestingly enough, and I'll leave you with this, I mentioned this about 20 minutes ago at the top of the show, that he wants U.S. Attorney Jeanine Pirro and Todd Blanche off the case, arguing that since they are potential victims because they were inside the dinner, it's not proper for them to be on the case.
0: That last part is kind of amazing, if you think about it. This piece of crap individual who has a tremendous amount of proof out there that he did the thing he's accused of doing and had the desires that he's accused of having, meaning he wanted to kill Trump and anyone connected to him, anyone within his administration. And honestly, in his manifesto, the individual said he would take any life of anybody that got in his way. When you have all of that out there, the person can also say, you know what, I want some of these people to be off the case because I was trying to kill them. I'm innocent, not guilty, which is insane. Of course, the amount of proof seems to demonstrate how quick this court case will actually go, how easy this trial will be for the prosecution. But nonetheless, I just thought that was amazing, that someone would go the road of, you know what, I'd rather not have these people in the room because they were some of the people I wanted to kill. And if we give in to those kind of things, I do not think these people should be removed from this court case. Jeanine Pirro, et cetera, should not be, and Todd Blanche. But if we give in to those things, you essentially allow the murderer to dictate some of the terms in a horrific way of what inevitably shouldn't matter. I will say that I don't think his likelihood to be proven guilty or innocent hinges on the involvement of a couple individuals. I think, obviously, most of our country knows that the amount of proof out there demonstrates the likelihood that we're going to see the case make the decisions that we all assume they're going to make. But it's just, it's amazing to me to have a discussion like this and to have certain avenues like this that would allow a person as dangerous and violent and horrible to potentially create some of the rules. It's just simply wrong. A CNN political analyst admits that Democrats have suffered another huge loss in Virginia. There's a big New York Times story out there claiming that it has inside sources that have come up with new ways for the Democrats to try to circumvent the decision to not gerrymander the crap out of Virginia to create even more Democratic seats in the House. And some of the things the New York Times is saying that are likely to happen or Democrats are considering doing are full-on crazy. Every part of utterly and ridiculously over the top. It's like a kid being told that you can't do something, so they want to take their toys and go home. Or actually, even better than that, a better way to describe some of the stuff in the New York Times that Democrats are considering doing, it actually is a dictatorship type of thinking. It's, I don't like the decision made by the judicial system. I don't like the decision that might be made

0: by voters. I don't like any decision but mine, so let me come up with every way I potentially can to get what I want, regardless of what other people, maybe everyone else, thinks is right. Let's play a little bit of the CNN audio, and then I'll give you some more of the information that appeared in the failing New York Times.
1: This is a big blow, Hakeem Jeffries. I basically wrote a column that was like, this was great for Hakeem Jeffries, because he was all in on it. $38 million spent from a group affiliated with him. Mm-hmm. Obama was in on this. And now this is a big defeat. And one of the reasons why Virginia was so important as well was Democrats were anticipating this Supreme Court decision, which is also going to have massive effects. Mm-hmm. So they felt like they've got this sort of tranche of four seats, and now, of course, that's gone. Again, they're still hopeful that they can maybe get one or two of these seats, but it has been a big, big waste of money. They'll have to pick.
0: A big waste of money that they should have seen coming, that inevitably they would be told, and this is hilarious to me, and I think I said this the other day, and I'll say it again on this show, that the biggest thing that harmed the Democratic argument in courtrooms where they were trying to get their gerrymandered districts to actually stick for the 2026 midterm elections, the biggest thing that hurt them is the Democratic demand to not have the elections be one day and one day only. Because if people weren't voting early and weren't sending in mail-in ballots and all of this stuff, you could make the argument that Democrats tried to make that one election process had ended and another one has yet to start. And because one has yet to start within the Virginia Constitution, you can change the districts. That's usually the rule. There's some other reasons that they failed in court. That's not the only one, but it's one of the ones that's most amusing to me, because it screams out loud that we should have a one-day voting. I'm not saying this because I'd want Democrats to have succeeded in Virginia, but I do think that by and large, and something that'd be very much welcomed by a whole lot of conservatives, is to do away with a vast majority of the elongation of our election process. To have it be just one day. To have military men and women be basically the only people who can vote in advance or vote, you know, via mail-in ballot from afar, to destroy a lot of the things that make our elections seem less secure than what they could be if they were run like a Powerball or Mega Millions. All right, one last thing, and this is the part I'll pay off as far as the New York Times goes, and we'll probably talk about this later. Democrats contemplated changing the age limit for people in their Supreme Court to be 54 years old. It's currently 75. This is in the New York Times article. One of the ideas that was thrown around by Democrats that unnamed sources claimed was occurring. The amazing thing about that, not only that it's ridiculous that someone in their mid-50s couldn't capably serve and be a justice, a Supreme Court justice, state, or any level, but also that every current justice is 54 or older, meaning essentially they would wipe out the entirety of their Supreme Court at the Virginia state level, and then they would be able to rename whoever they wanted to all the seats. That is one of several ideas being thrown around as a potential way to circumvent the current decision made by the current Supreme Court in Virginia. And they call us the dictators. They call us the people that want to see communist rule in our society, which is insane, because of course we don't. Of course we don't want any of those things. And doing something like that, not getting what you want so you change all the rules in their entirety, is exactly the kind of thing that a king would do, not the stuff that Trump does that then gets rejected in other parts of our three-power system that makes him incapable of even building a ballroom. A king would be able to build a ballroom. That's all I'm saying. Quick break, a lot more. Craig Collins filling in on The Dana Show.
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2: This is the Dana Show. My name is Craig Collins, filling in. Thrilled to be with you. A bunch of stuff out there to talk about. I saw that many people do not intend to go on summer vacation. This is because the summer vacation is just too expensive currently in our society, and that makes sense for a lot of us. I don't think this is as big of a deal as some people think it is, because you should still be able to take time off. You just do something called a staycation. Now, granted, I'm not saying that if you can't afford it, you shouldn't leave, because leaving is way more fun. But I think people, the real point of this is I think people underestimate the value of a staycation. There are a couple caveats to it. You need to have someone, if it's someone you're married to, as it would be for me, if my wife and I took the same time off where we didn't intend to travel anywhere. You need them to accept the idea that you're going to do a whole lot of nothing, because that's what makes a staycation so much better. Is there's no pressure at all to do stuff, any stuff, even a little bit of stuff. You can do nothing for an entire week, recharge the batteries, and feel great. Call me lazy if you want to. I actually really enjoy this. When you travel somewhere, especially if you're with someone who wants to explore a lot, no offense to people who do, you wind up with too many things to do. And then every single day, you do too much stuff. You feel like you're really, it's still fun, it's still way better than work, but you feel like you have responsibilities every day while you're somewhere else, and that ruins the majority of value that you get from getting away from your day-to-day responsibilities to take a vacation. So this is my very long answer to a very silly problem that I saw out there. Just do a whole lot of nothing and do it at home, and you'll be completely fine, and everyone will be happy. One last quick thing that I thought was funny. A contestant on The Price is Right won the largest single game prize in the history of the show. A retired veteran, whose name is Vanessa, won $240,000 in cash and prizes. That's $227,000 in cash from the Lion's Share game and a luxury trip to Morocco and a bunch of other things. The previous record had been $210,000 set in 2016. The biggest takeaway I had to this is that it would be tremendously fun to be on The Price is Right, but it's not the same win that some other shows. It's still a great win. $200,000 is an incredible win. It's not Who Wants to Be a Millionaire, versions of money for the people that walked away with the most on that show. You just got to accept that going in, I guess. But 240, congrats to her, and awesome that she's a veteran. Quick break, a lot more. Craig Collins filling in on The Dana Show.
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3: The FACE Act. It was signed into law by President Bill Clinton. Democrats passed it to secure the right of a woman to enter an abortion clinic without confrontation, and explicitly protects the First Amendment right of religious freedom at a place of religious worship. The left has historically been the biggest advocates of the FACE Act because of the abortion provision. I think the reading of the FACE Act is very, very clear, but we'll let the process unfold. I don't like to see anybody arrested, and I do believe in people's right to worship freely, period, end of sentence. If you want to participate in this type of behavior, violating the law, with that right comes a great responsibility. And this is why elections matter. The radical left, I don't know where the middle ground is. I don't see it. It is sad.
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4: Is on life support. I'm Lisa Lacerra, Fox News. That's what President Trump is saying about the ceasefire between the U.S. and Iran after he got a response from Tehran on the U.S. peace proposal.
5: I would call it the weakest right now. After reading that piece of garbage they sent us, I didn't even finish reading it.
4: The Iranian hold on the Strait of Hormuz and the U.S. blockade of Iranian ports are still in place. The president said to travel to China Wednesday to meet with President Xi Jinping.
6: Iran is likely to dominate the agenda as China has both political and economic interests in the Middle East. As the Wall Street Journal points out, President Xi also wants the fighting to stop as Middle East turmoil restricts China's

0: oil supply and shrinks the country's ability to buy Chinese goods. Among other issues, the future of Taiwan, where the U.S. sells billions of dollars worth of weapons, and while China sees Taiwan as its own, the U.S. leaves its label a bit more ambiguous.
1: Fox's Mark Meredith at the White House. A not guilty plea for the man accused of attempting to assassinate President Trump at the White House. Correspondents Ditter has pled not guilty.
2: Cole Allen's defiant not guilty pleas to all the charges he's facing comes as the former educator faces serious allegations, including the charge that he was trying to kill the president the night of the White House Correspondents' Dinner. In addition to those not guilty pleas, Allen's legal team stayed busy asking the court to disqualify U.S. Attorney for D.C., Jeanine Pirro, and acting AG Todd Blanche from the case, since both were at the event where the shooting took place.
1: Fox's Kevin Cork. Allen is also charged with assaulting a federal officer with a deadly weapon and two gun charges. The charge of attempting to assassinate the president carries a maximum sentence of life in prison. Two of the Americans exposed to hantavirus on a cruise ship are being treated at Emory University Hospital in Atlanta. Health officials there say one has symptoms. 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
1: Secretary of War Pete Hegseth suggesting a U.S. senator's comments on matters he says are classified will be reviewed by Pentagon lawyers.
15: Secretary Hegseth said Arizona Democratic Senator Mark Kelly may have shared information on a Sunday news show that was part of a classified briefing. In a post on X, Hegseth said Senator Kelly potentially violated his oath when he discussed the status of missile stockpiles that Kelly claims could take years to replace. Senator Kelly, in response, said that information is similar to what Secretary Hegseth revealed during a recent congressional hearing. Hegseth has previously tried to demote Kelly, who retired from the Air Force as a captain, for taking part in a video warning service members against obeying illegal orders. Gunal Scott, Fox News.
1: Statistics indicate the job market is holding up, but optimism among younger job seekers appears to have cooled, according to a new poll.
16: A new Gallup World Poll finds younger Americans are less optimistic about the job market, with only 43% of those aged 15 to 34 believing it's a good time to find a job in the area where they live. Optimism about the job market is much higher for those 55 and over. The poll says the most frustrated groups of young people are those who still don't have a first job, college graduates, and those who have not attended college. Confidence in younger Americans has plummeted in the past 2 years. It appears to coincide with the rise of artificial intelligence, which many fear will eliminate many entry-level jobs. Ginny Cosella, Fox News.
1: Sales of previously occupied U.S. homes were essentially flat in April. The National Association of Realtors says existing home sales edged up 0.2% last month from March. Sales were unchanged compared to April of last year. I'm Lisa Lacerra. This is Fox News.

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2: Iran was just this happy little country, not doing anything to nobody. 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
4: This is the Dana Show. Whoa, my name is Craig Collins, filling in. Yelled a little too loud into the microphone there. Thrilled to be with you. A lot of stuff out there to talk about. Let's do this. Let's play some audio of President Trump talking about the dishonorable people that happen to be the leadership in Iran.
5: I've had to deal with them 4 or 5 times. They change their mind. They're very dishonorable people, the leadership. Don't forget it's the third level. The first level is God. They were unreasonable. The second level was more reasonable. The third level, nobody wants to be president, you know? They say, who wants to be president? There's nobody raises their hand. But we're, they change their mind. I've had that in business many times. The mind changes, you go. These people, that you make a deal, and then the next day they send you a document that takes 5 days to get there when it should have been there in 20 minutes. You know, it's pretty simple.
4: Because everything changed. The biggest reason that you get mad at the name changers or the idea changers, the people who don't care at all what they say in person, is because of the ridiculous amount of things that they then believe that they said when they get home and write up the document. Like, nah, I said this. I thought this thing over here, this is going to be better for everybody involved. And it never is. We all know it never is. Let's play this. This is President Trump also unveiling his nickname for Democrats who don't support his agenda. Fairly easy as far as Trump nicknames go, but still a pretty good one. Here we go.
5: I was hunted by some very bad people. Now I'm the hunter. It's much better when you're the hunter, but these are bad people, and they'll give you no support at all, no matter how good it is. I mean, as an example, I don't know what the numbers are, but if we go to Congress to get something approved, which we get, but you can say that we're going to reduce drug prices by 80%, and we won't get one Democrat vote. I don't know how they get away with it. That's why we call them the Democrats. They're Democrats because they're dumb. They're dumb people. And
4: look, this is not, you know, creating the nicknames that go as well. It's not even Sleepy Joe level of good, but the Dumbocrats is fine with me. Because, yes, there are a lot of people who are motivated by things other than logic when they decide what to do, what not to do, who to support, who not to support. Oftentimes, of course, they're not supporting President Trump, but it doesn't matter what has gone into any of the discussion about what you should or shouldn't do. None of that's important. All that's important is that did Trump say it? Okay, the opposite of that. One other thing that I thought was kind of interesting, well, a couple. Let's do a couple more Trump quotes. He did talk about the McDonald's diet and how he believes it might be a secret cure to a lot of problems that we face in life. Here we go.
5: I don't know what this is. I feel the same as I did 50 years ago.
6: Yeah.
5: It's crazy. Someday there'll be a day when that won't happen. I'll let Bobby and Oz know, you know? It's not quite the same. But I feel literally the same. I don't know why. It's not because I eat the best foods. Maybe they are the best foods. Who knows what the best foods are? Maybe junk food is good and the other food is no good. I know people that eat the best food. They go to a restaurant, they have celery, and I don't want it. And I'll have steak and everything else. And I say, how you doing? Well, it's over for me at a young age. And all they do is watch it. I know many, many people that all they do is watch their weight and this and that. And they kick the bucket, and here we are. I feel good.
4: It's uniquely kind of enjoyable to listen to President Trump talk about how he's doing great at his age health-wise. And there are other people who don't wind up having the longevity of life that Trump has. He says it the way he does, fairly nonchalant. I've told this to

0: people before, and I don't know if it was a Trump quote last time or someone else, but you have conversations with people at different stages of their life, and people at a certain stage, a certain age, they get fairly used to losing friends and family members. It's something that happens often. I've talked to people that said basically none of their friends are still around. And so when you're a younger person, I'm 40, I'm not exactly young or old. I don't know what you'd call me. Depending on your age, you probably call me both young and old, depending on how old you are. But nonetheless, at my age, there are not a lot of people who we are losing, a lot of friends and family that I'm losing. There are some, but it doesn't become as matter of fact to talk about death the way it does as you get older. And honestly, I've said this to younger people who get mad whenever there's a quote like this out there, especially if it's President Trump that has said some of these things. They're like, how dare he make a joke like that? It's just a different stage of life thing that a whole lot of people do. He is far from alone. And there are many people I know, as I said a second ago, who talk about it the same way. And then there's people who get upset with that, too. And I don't know. I just figured for the sake of it, especially since I saw people commenting on that audio clip and saying, how dare he joke so much about people who their health winds up being an issue at whatever age they are. This is just a byproduct of reaching your 70s, 80s, 90s. My grandmother lived into her mid-90s and would often say fairly what I thought were dark things to me, but they were a byproduct of her age and the reality of the lack of other people in her group that make it as long as she does and live as great of a life as she did. All right, another thing that I want to play, this is the last piece of Trump audio I'll play for right now. He is joking with the senator out of Alabama, Katie Britt, about her remaining loyal to him and blaming her for some of the issues that we're facing.
1: You're the one that got me into this, I have to tell you. I hope she always remains loyal to me so I can continue to support her. I would hate to go against her. That will never happen, Katie, right?
2: That's right, sir.
1: But just say just a few words. She's really a fantastic woman. She's a great senator. And I got lucky. I was supporting somebody else, and then I realized that the somebody else wasn't very good. And I said, who's that young woman I met that was so impressive? They say, her name is Katie Britt. I said, let me talk to her. I talked to her. I endorsed her. She won a landslide. And you've been winning in landslides ever since.
0: This was all tied to the advancement in maternal health care that was announced by President Trump. Again, something that you would think would be popular with the left. You think that they'd say, thank you so much, Mr. President, for the thing you did that we think is on our side and not your side. Whatever that might be, this is a win that does something valuable for, again, women's health that you would just assume would matter more to some. All right, let's play audio of AOC. She is talking about the American Revolution now. She continues to rewrite history. AOC recently went viral for saying that black people created democracy. That is not a misquote. That is word for word a thing she said. She then tried to explain it by saying that the civil rights movement somehow created the idea that democracy was something that, you know, black people achieved on their own. I don't know. It's hard to even parse out all the logic, but it doesn't matter if you want to say the thing that I would agree with, that you would, you know, say way to go to the men and women, the people who fought for anything that they earned in our society, anything that was difficult for people to gain. Like, you can praise the civil rights movement without rewriting history to claim that black people created democracy. That's just begging for political support based on emotional and absolute crap things that you say out loud. Here's another one of those.
3: The American Revolution was against the billionaires of their time.
0: Hilariously stupid.
3: We're declaring independence from such an extreme marriage of wealth and power and the state.
0: Here's one of my favorite things that actually happened on social media. So if you go to X, you know that there are these community notes that are added. A community note right under this statement where AOC is claiming that the American Revolution was against money. It wasn't against a king specifically or control from afar of our country or the thing that became our country. It was actually just people who wanted to fight rich people and were mad that they existed. Here's the community note. Robert Morris, considered the richest man in America at the time, used his own personal wealth to finance much of the American Revolution. And here's the thing that Democrats always forget. you need somebody to cut the checks. You need someone to pay the bills. They want to soak the rich via any sort of tax program they can think of, and the rich are really good at not paying that money, by and large, by leaving. Leaving the state they're in that's doing this, leaving the country if they wound up having to, which, God forbid, hopefully doesn't happen, because places like Texas, where I live, do everything we can to keep people here in this country when places like New York and California are doing just atrociously awful stuff to push them out. But that's my favorite missed piece of information, that there was an American billionaire, or what would essentially be a billionaire, cutting checks to help fund the American Revolution when she claims they were fighting these people. Just imagine, and this is horrible to do, that AOC was around at that time to say that what we need to do is fight people who have a lot of money, and then you have Robert Moore standing in the corner being like, so you don't want me to write this check then? You don't want me to sign and give you this money? And eventually she'd have to say, well, you're fine. We like you. We just don't like anybody else. You're the only good one. All the other ones are terrible, which is a crazy thing out there for them to think. But there's so many versions of that issue, that problem, and that I want to apply my logic in certain circumstances and abandon it entirely in other circumstances, depending on how well it serves me and how well it involves evoking emotion from you that hopefully gets you to do whatever you want. That's the entire game, hook, line, and sinker, and it's terrible. All right, we'll take a break. A lot coming up. This is Craig Collins filling in on The Dana Show.
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2: It's Joe Pags. Let's get into Mamdani. He decided that he's going to stand in front of a building. The penthouse condo cost $200-some-odd million. And he thought it would be intelligent to stand in front of that building and say, we're going to take some of his money. And for those who were like, yeah, this is great, go get some of his money. But what if tomorrow Mamdani said, well, I think you bet a little bit too much as well, because that's what a socialist does. If he gets the money from the really rich guy, then he has to get it from the next level rich guy. Then the next level. And then before you know it, he's going to go after people making $100,000 a year. And you're going to say, well, wait a second, I thought you were just going to get it from the rich people. Yeah, but these people that have come here illegally need to be housed in the hotels. Everything he says makes New York very, very unhappy and makes them regretful of their own votes. He's a Marxist, no good, low down, I hate America guy from Uganda. I don't understand why he's the mayor. This guy, every single day, proves how either stupid he thinks the voters in New York are or how stupid he is. New York needs to wake up. That's what I'm saying.
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4: Why wait? 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

Probably, in fact, he's put his finger on the pulse of the exact problem. One last one that I saw. Gas thieves are drilling into vehicle tanks, leaving some drivers with repair bills much higher than the actual cost of just buying the gas. You're not going to get that much gas if you drill into a car. I guess if you're doing it 20 cars in a line in a parking place where you know no one's coming out anytime soon, maybe you're acquiring gas that has value. But this just seems like a mean-spirited thing that thieves are doing. I know they're not nice people. I know they're breaking rules. I'm not expecting them to be kind. But it just seems like a uniquely, like, what did you really get? And honestly, if you confronted me and said, I want your gas so much, I'm going to ruin your car when you walk away, I'll probably just give you a gas gift card and ask you please not to drill into my vehicle and go ahead and take the win. All right, quick break, a lot more. Craig Collins filling in on The Dana Show.

0: 250 years ago, Americans declared that we were meant to live free, to work, move, and live on our own terms. But if pain is holding you back, are you really living free? 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
4: Collins filling in. Thrilled to be with you.

0: with you a whole bunch of stuff out there to talk about. One of the things that I found pretty interesting that definitely deserves some level of conversation is how great Spencer Pratt is doing as a potential politician. He is making a lot of Democrats very mad because of the success of his campaign and the way in which he's going about, you know, transitioning from a Hollywood slash reality TV star to someone who might be politically relevant, something we've seen a few times before that has worked out and seems interesting. Maybe that's the secret sauce. Maybe you have to find people who are reality TV stars because they're used to a certain level of forced transparency. Granted, with a lot of performance in there, too. I'm not pretending that all those reality TV shows are actually reality. But there is some forced transparency that you might not want that might be good in the world of politics. This is my way of thinking. CNN, not so happy with the success of Spencer Pratt. One of their panelists had a full-on psychotic break slash meltdown while talking about the common sense approach to running for political office. Here we go.
1: I mean, his odds are going up. We'll see. This is a really uphill battle for him, but I think Republicans should be taking copious notes because he's literally, you just got to embrace common sense and be normal. And he is calling out the fact that leftists in LA seem to be fine with letting people, you know, shoot up in front of schools. They're fine with dogs getting injected with fentanyl. They're doing nothing. He's calling out some very obvious things that the vast majority of Americans can agree on, and he's going viral because of it. People want common sense.
0: Yes, they do.
2: Is this common sense for real? Like, as an LA voter, as someone that will vote for mayor in Los Angeles, I'm telling you, this is the opposite of common sense. This is so embarrassing. I am so exhausted of being surrounded by this level of idiocy. It is not. This guy is not practical. His man's plan was to live off his reality fame. When that dwindled, he wanted to be an influencer. When that dwindled, he tried to make his wife a singer. It didn't work, so now he's going to be mayor of L.A. He says he's going to end corruption. How? He says he's going to have no more homeless. How? He says he's going to have renters' rights. How? I'm so sick of having politicians come in here with zero experience.
0: Oh, my God.
2: Us are going to fix everything. Have we learned nothing?
3: Let me just play.
2: It's embarrassing.
0: She's so angry. I wish you could see it, but it's radio, so for the most part you can't, but you can go look it up as well if you want to find the rant and the craziness yourself. That was fun. Fun for a lot of reasons. The first one being, by and large, Democrats are usually the people who offer you a whole bunch of stuff with no real way to do it. The most ridiculous version of things. You're seeing that in New York with Mamdani right now, and how great he said he was going to do, how much money he was going to make for you and take from other people. And now that's not exactly working out the way that he had hoped it would work out. He is not alone in doing that, though. And so it's kind of amazing to hear this woman say that she's so upset with the things that Pratt is promising and the inability to do them. The best way to fix corruption, I'm going to go ahead and tell you, because it's fairly simplistic. And it's something that I assume a whole bunch of people have already thought about themselves, but I'll throw it out there in case you haven't. The best way to fix corruption is to out it. To tell us what's going on so you can't keep doing it. Get rid of all the waste, fraud, and abuse by being transparent. That's why I said a second ago, transparency is really at the heart of success there. We're such a connected culture. We're such a connected society that there's not a lot of things you need to do other than tell the American people, hey, look at all this money people are stealing. I mean, look at Minneapolis and Minnesota right now. The amount of people who don't live there who care about the abuse, the fraud, the you know, claiming that you're doing a child care thing that you're not actually doing, and the ability for a Nick Shirley to show up and knock on some doors, through the roof. We talked about it here in Texas at KSEV Radio, where I work and do an evening/afternoon drive, depending on what time of day you're getting in your car, drive home show. And it's interesting because the way that we became so focused on something that really doesn't impact us, for me living in Texas, but a lot of people living a lot of places, is that they told us about it. They outed it, and it seemed true, and it seemed to be real. And then the more you learned, the deeper and the more horrible that thing got. But so as far as answering that first point, how do you get rid of the amount of corruption, the amount of fraud that exists in our society within government? You just tell us about it. You give us more and more information, and we'll be able to suss a lot of it out on our own. And then the other thing she yells about, how to fix the homeless problem or any other problem in L.A., don't create a whole bunch of programs that make people want to be there in a homeless capacity. Don't

0: don't beg people to come into our country illegally or to live here without any ability to do it, et cetera, et cetera. Don't incentivize individuals in our country to do the things that you then want to complain about and don't like. That's the biggest problem for the Democratic side of the aisle, and even the way in which they attack the rich, I guess, is it all leads back to the same place. Is if you offer certain benefits and programs, you call yourself a sanctuary city, et cetera, et cetera, you wind up dealing with some of the challenges that they face as a byproduct of your policies. Just get rid of the policies. And then guess what? You don't have as much of a problem. That seems to be good. I want to play this audio. This is pretty interesting. In 2021, Joe Biden praised record high gas prices as part of an incredible transition to green energy. This was a thing that was getting forced down everybody's throat, that Biden wanted to fight oil and gas companies and told us this would be better for the future, for our society. Since we're in the same place where gas prices are uniquely higher than any of us want them to be, you have to ask yourself the simple question, am I happier that the fight we're fighting this time is, funding terrorism or potentially holding the world hostage via the creation of a nuclear weapon by a power that can never actually have a nuclear weapon? Or would you have been happier a few years ago when that fight was to get rid of your gas-powered car? There's an obvious answer here, but I think is just playing the whataboutism or the hypocrisy demonstrated. This is a pretty easy way to do it. A lot of Democrats were also praising the fight against oil and gas companies, even if it caused some pain at the pump, as they would say it. But here's Biden, at least in this moment, being cognizant enough to say how great gas prices are when they're high.
1: And when it comes to the gas prices, we're going through an incredible transition that is taking place that, God willing, when it's over, we'll be stronger and the world will be stronger and less reliant on fossil fuels when this is over. You see what Europe is doing relative to the importation of Russian gas. You see, anyway, I won't go through it all, but and what I've been able to do to keep it from getting even worse, and it's bad. The price of gas at the pump is something that I told you heard me say before would be a matter of great discussion at my kitchen table when I was a kid growing up. It's affecting a lot of families.
0: I hate, by the way, when he always mentioned that. Like, I'm sorry for anyone that I gave a horrible flashback of how bad things were when Biden was in office, when he always talked about the kitchen table. His parents must have included him in all kinds of conversations that they were having while sitting down. Like, they were way too transparent about their financial health with their small child when Biden was growing up, that I don't think it all makes any sense or is even remotely close to true. But I digress. I just think that if we had to pick which of the things causes the pain that we're facing, and honestly, and this is a better way to say it too, if they hadn't done that a few years ago, this would probably be more tolerable now, meaning we wouldn't have gone through other versions of having to stretch our budgets to succeed and to remain putting food on the table and successful and all the things we need to not be out on the street ourselves. If we didn't have to go through this pain a few years ago, only to do it again now. I think one of the reasons that people are so upset about it is because of the fact that we've seen this movie once before, just for a very, very different reason. All right, let's play this audio. This is Ro Khanna on Fox News having a bit of a whoopsie, a bit of an issue when he's talking about Jim Crow and lack of representation and lack of diversity. And he seemed to forget a thing that definitely seemed to matter. Here we go.
2: So on this redistricting, Politico writes this: Republicans have just won the redistricting war and boosted their slim hopes for holding the House. It's leaving Democrats, despite all the political wins in their favor, fearful that the House is back in play. What is your take on this? Do you feel at all that Democrats might have just wasted $65 million on a losing effort?
3: We're still going to win the House. The reason we're going to win the House is gas prices are up, food prices are up. People don't like the fact that we're in a war in Iran. They don't like the fact that the Trump administration hasn't released the Epstein files or held the Epstein class accountable. But I was very disappointed in the Virginia Supreme Court overturning an election. And then you have the Supreme Court basically taking away black districts in the deep South that Dr. King and John Lewis fought for. So this isn't about winning the House. We're going to win back the House anyway. This is about reversing some of the progress we made in the civil rights movement.
0: Yeah, it's all about rights and all about race and all about certain issues.

0: issues. And then I love somebody on social media that said Tim Scott is laughing all the way to the bank on this topic, since he is a black man who happens to represent people that voted to have him represent them, even though that doesn't make any sense to Democrats, because it has to be black districts that only vote for Democratic politicians, regardless of their race. Like, it's not about diversity. And he's stumbling all over that, as you can obviously tell, because of how little they care about that part. They don't want to help. You know what? I've said this a bunch of times. I should take a second and say it correctly, because it matters. Because we've seen this movie as well again and again and again. They don't want the thing they tell you they want. They want something that immediately and totally serves them. And they just find a way to explain it to their useful idiot voters that gets them what they inevitably want. They don't care about representation. They would take a fully white House of Representatives if everyone was a Democrat. Like, that would be great to them, as they were telling you that they needed representation to be more diverse or to be whatever. It doesn't matter. All they want is power. And when people learn this, we're seeing a lot of data that says that there are still a lot of black Americans that support Trump and support Republicans, more so than we've seen before. There's a lot of data points that are saying some of the minority groups that Trump did better with in 2024 than Republicans traditionally do well with, are still supporting Republicans, even as doom and gloom and people claim that you're going to see this giant blue wave happen across our country, similar to what they said about the red wave a few years ago that didn't happen to the degree that you hoped, because everything always seems to be more tempered than what the warnings always are, meaning we always have less change. Even though we have significant change often in politics after a presidential election, it's always less than whatever anybody is saying is likely to happen, or at least by and large it is. But nonetheless, what I think is really interesting about this is that they can't have their cake and eat it too in the Democratic Party, saying what we really want is fairness when it comes to race, but we don't necessarily want people that look different than us if those people represent the wrong side of the aisle. Meaning they'd love to see Tim Scott lose his job, even if that means one less black guy has a role in the Senate, because it's not about the things they claim it's about. All right, I've repeated it enough times. I think we're good on that. I've belabored that point. A quick break, a lot more. Craig Collins filling in on The Dana Show.
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0: 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Knowing I have this checked off my list feels amazing, but the peace of mind knowing my family is protected feels...
1: They're doing even more things? I'm not sure. Or they dress as superheroes, some sort of tie to Marvel, whatever it might be, but I love the fact that there's two. There's if you're, you know, green to the whole process. You don't want to go too far, too crazy, too fast. So let's just do a regular hunt. And then there's, you know what, I'm a pro. I've been a part of the regular hunt a few times. I'm ready to super hunt the alligators. But that, to me, is just great. It's Florida men and women. It's not any one individual Florida man as far as a story in that world. Around 100 hot dogs were stolen. This was overnight, a burglary in Central Florida at a school. Two men reportedly were seen jumping a fence near a university high school around 1:07 a.m. and stealing a crap ton of high school hot dogs. A lot of problems with this story. First, I thought this was interesting. The amount of money they probably stole in total hot dogs is only about $60, meaning that 100 hot dogs at the prices they pay for the school wasn't as devastating of a theft as it could have been if they targeted more high-value things. The other one is these are not the best hot dogs. And not that there truly is a great thing in the world of hot dog, but if you remember school, and I'm not trying to be mean to the lunch ladies who cooked these things, by and large, the products they bought there that they fed to the masses were not the best possible items. So these are cheaper hot dogs, as demonstrated by the price, that plus some ice cream only cost the school about $60. Still wrong, still shouldn't do it. I just don't understand why people steal some things and then don't take other stuff. I had talked about this, I think, on a different show, not here on Dana's show. My car was broken into in Houston, Texas, and they barely stole anything from me. And I'll be honest, even though I was happy that the limited amount of things I left in my car were mostly left there, I was also a little insulted, because that means the stuff I own wasn't worthy of stealing, which is good and bad. It's like you're darned if you do, darned if you don't. One last Florida woman, a 18-year-old woman, tried to rob a man at gunpoint. The story gets really crazy as you dive into it because it's the guy's girlfriend's sister who told him to strip naked and then give her all the cash he had on him while charging him with a gun before he leaves with the sister of the suspect, running away from the attempted robbery and, I don't know, harm done. Talk about a weird family reunion next time you hang out for that relationship. Craig Collins filling in on The Dana Show.
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3: I'm not sure that the president is using psychological warfare with the Iranian regime. We've done fantastically well. We own the skies. We own the waters. They don't have an Air Force. They don't have a Navy. They've lost their first and second tier of so-called leaders. But it's not enough. You know what they're doing today? They're slaughtering more people and as fast as they can. So my admonition is a premature end to this military operation will eventually lead to an even stronger Iranian regime. If we can do something about it, we ought to do something about it. And by the way, the Arab countries are urging the president to eliminate this regime. So here you have, like never before, the Arab countries and Israel united behind the United States. We've never seen anything like this. I'm not talking about democracy breaking out. I'm talking about some of these countries able to work together. So there's an enormous opportunity here to destroy Iran's regime permanently.
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0: unraveling. I'm Lisa Lucera, Fox News. That's what President Trump is saying about the ceasefire with Iran.
1: After rejecting a counteroffer from Iran over the weekend, President Trump tells me the ceasefire is now on life support.
2: Where the doctor walks in and says, sir, your loved one has approximately a 1% chance of living.
1: The president calls the latest proposal from Iran totally unacceptable and garbage.
2: I didn't even finish reading it. I said, I'm going to waste my time reading it.
1: President Trump says the ceasefire, in place for several weeks, is at the weakest right now.
0: Fox's Jared Halpern at the White House. This comes as the president is set to travel to China on Wednesday for a meeting with President Xi Jinping, as China has called out the U.S. over the conflict. China relies on oil from Iran, and the two countries are considered allies. Israeli lawmakers have approved a bill setting up a special tribunal that would have the authority to sentence to death Palestinians convicted of taking part in the October 7th attacks on Israel that led to the war in Gaza. Access to the commonly used abortion bill Mifepristone remains available for now as the Supreme Court weighs potential restrictions.
3: A Louisiana lawsuit not only questioned how safe the drug is, but also how it's made available by prescription. A federal appeals court suspended access as the case worked through the courts. The U.S. Supreme Court's order from Justice Samuel Alito allowed access until the justices assessed the argument. Abortion opponents continue to sue the Food and Drug Administration, saying it's not taking drug safety into account. A Supreme Court decision could come later this week.
0: Fox's Gernal Scott, and the High Court has set the stage for Alabama to get rid of one of the two largely black congressional districts before this year's midterm elections. 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
5: Temperatures being 30 degrees above average.
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0: Over 20 arrests in Florida after what police describe as a teen takeover in a park.
5: Police say that this large group was causing significant disruptions and fights after meeting in Curtis Hickson Park right by the Tampa Riverwalk downtown. Some kids are hitting each other, yelling, and again, more than 22 of them are now facing charges involving public fighting, possession of narcotics, resisting arrest, and unlawful possession of a weapon. The Tampa police chief says this reckless and criminal behavior will not be tolerated, saying in part, quote, what began as a large gathering quickly escalated into disorder and activity that placed others at risk. Parents need to know where their children are and who they are with. Unfortunately, the poor decisions made by these 22 individuals could have a lasting consequences that follow them well into adulthood.
0: Fox's Madison Scarpino. Police say they recovered two guns and some drugs from the scene. The ages of those arrested ranged between 12 and 21 years old. Today marks 100 days since Nancy Guthrie disappeared. Now there's a hair sample from the home that's being investigated by the FBI.
7: The hair could point law enforcement toward a potential suspect if its DNA doesn't match anyone who had reason to be in the house. They says the investigations come under fire from FBI Director Kash Patel. During an appearance on the Hangout with Sean Hannity podcast, Patel said the FBI was sidelined during the crucial first days of the investigation. Patel also criticized the Pima County Sheriff's Department for using a private lab in Florida to test evidence instead of the FBI's lab in Quantico, saying it delayed the process. Sheriff Nanos responded to the comments, saying that coordination with the FBI began, quote, without delay, and that decisions surrounding evidence processing were made on scene based on what he called operational needs.
0: Fox Business's Max Gordon. Younger Americans are more pessimistic than older ones about the state of the job market. That's a sudden reversal from just 3 years ago, when a Gallup poll found typically younger people are more than likely to say their local job market's good. I'm Lisa Lucera. This is Fox News.

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1: Graham Plattner, the guy with the actual Nazi tattoo, is going to be the nominee for the Democrat Senate race in Maine. This guy has that tattoo, does not regret it, and he gets endorsed by people like the Obama podcast bros. They're putting their hand up and saying it's okay to have had a Nazi past so long as you call for stuff like taxing the rich and investigating the Republicans. Maybe the most hypocritical thing I've ever seen. After nonstop saying Nazis are coming, you've got a guy with an actual Nazi tattoo celebrating the murder of Jewish people. It's also very scary because where they're regressing to is basically normalizing calls to violence. It's all emotion. We have violent individuals taking over the Democrat Party, and this all happened just days after the latest assassination attempt on President Trump. They're not going to stop with Trump. They're going to keep going and going and going. Understand that if the Democrats are cool with Nazis now, then we have a major, major problem on our hands.
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1: Radio stations across the lane, along with Sam and Polo. It's the Joe PAGS Show. Glad to have you along for the ride. Thanks. Appreciate you stopping by on a Monday. There is a lot going on. There's a lot to get to. We put this on Do Not Disturb. You know what happens if I don't put this on Do Not Disturb, Sam? The phone goes nuts the entire show.
2: Oh, yeah, like you're not busy or anything right now.
1: Nobody knows that for the last 19 years we've done this at this time every day. So, yeah, there's a lot going on. It's a lot to get to. Daniel Turner from Power of the Future. Is the Strait of Hormuz open? Is the Strait of Hormuz closed? It is not the Straits of Hormuz. There's only one. So we'll find out. And what difference does that make? How much is the price per barrel really dependent on that strip of waterway? We're going to talk about that. Is the ceasefire still going on? Yes. I can give you a definitive yes on that. Some would say definitive yes on that. But at the same time, the president is unhappy with how negotiations are going. But I want to start with this guy, Mark Kelly. There's something wrong with Mark Kelly. Mark Kelly, for those of you who are listening in Arizona, and a lot of people in Arizona do hear us, Tucson, love you, Phoenix, love you, where people watch the stream from Arizona as well. They might check out the podcast from Arizona, Arizona in the Hizzy. This guy is, for some reason, one of your senators. I don't understand it. It's actually confusing to me. The guy's claim to fame is that he just hates everything and everybody who isn't exactly like him ideologically. Plus, allegedly, he's got all sorts of weird ties with China, which begs the question, why is he saying what he's saying in these interviews? Guess he was on CBS over the weekend. And while he was on CBS, a sitting senator, a former captain of the Navy, goes on with Margaret Brennan and starts talking about some classified meeting that he came out of, and then he starts talking about the lack of munitions or something that we have. Now, Sam, is the only resource we have CNN, really, on this?
2: Can you see there's another one? I can get you a different source. Yeah.
1: See if there's another one. Let me give you the CNN one, just to see how bad they are. Now, already, Kelly is trying to claim that Pete Hegseth said in a Senate hearing the shortages of munitions, but in this sit-down with Margaret Brennan, Mark Kelly actually names the specific munitions or weaponry that he says we have a shortage of right now. I think that's a problem. Here's the story from CNN. Hegseth calls for Senator Mark Kelly to be investigated by Pentagon for second time. This is from Alina Fayez, I guess. Defense Secretary Pete Hegseth, he's actually the Secretary of War. On Sunday, yesterday, called for Senator Mark Kelly to be investigated over comments he made about U.S. weapons stockpiles, marking the second time the Pentagon chief has opened a review into the Democratic senator. Hegseth slammed the retired Navy captain and former astronaut for expressing concern on CBS's Face the Nation over U.S. weapons stockpiles amid the Iran war, saying Kelly shared information from a classified Pentagon briefing. Quote, did he violate his oath again? Department of War legal counsel will review, Hegseth posted on social media Sunday evening. Kelly said earlier Sunday that following briefings by the Pentagon on munitions, including Tomahawks, ATACMs, or ATACMs, I'm not sure how they pronounce that, if they pronounce it at all, and Patriot rounds, he found it shocking how deep we have gone into these magazines. Quote, we've expended a lot of munitions, and that means the American people are less safe. Whether it's a conflict in the Western Pacific or with China or somewhere else in the world, the munitions are depleted. Kelly, who sits on the Senate Armed Services and Intelligence Committee, told CBS's Margaret Brennan. CNN has reached out to Kelly's office for comment. The Pentagon, when asked for comment, referred CNN to Hegseth's post. Hegseth's call to investigate the Arizona senator for a second time comes days after a federal appeals court appeared ready to reject the defense secretary's effort to punish Kelly over a call to U.S. service members to refuse illegal orders. The call, which came in November, video posted by Kelly and five other Democrats with a history of military or intelligence service, drew the ire of both Pete Hegseth and President Donald Trump. Kelly sued Hegseth in January after the defense secretary announced the Pentagon would pursue administrative action against the Arizona senator, including reducing his military rank, which would lower the pay he receives as a retired Navy captain, and issuing a letter of censure. All right. This isn't a peeing match between Hegseth and Kelly. Not at all. No, this is Kelly continuing to do stupid things. The so-called seditious six, which is what a lot of people call them, I have no problem calling them that, these six, either former intelligence or former military members of the Democrat Party in Washington, made a video basically

0: basically saying President Trump was giving illegal orders to military members and that the military has the right and the duty to not follow illegal orders. Now, have they just said, listen, we just want to take a second to tell you don't follow illegal orders and then moved on? Maybe you leave it alone. But they didn't do that. It's a troubling time, they said. And a lot of what you're hearing right now to the White House is unsettling, they said. I want to remind you, you don't have to follow illegal orders. I mean, it was alleging, clearly, this video was alleging that there were some illegal orders going on and that you should reject them. And that was pretty disgusting. I think without a doubt, his rank should be lessened and he should get less money in the taxpayer dime as he's collecting his full salary as a senator, getting his pension as somebody who was in the military, as he tells the military not to listen to the civilian commander in chief. Now he goes on CBS and makes the decision that I'm going to tell the host that not only are we short on munitions, which we might be because of all the weaponry sent by Joe Biden over to Ukraine. That could be why we're low on munitions. If we are, I have no idea. He's claiming to know. He's on the Armed Services and Intelligence Committees, and if he knows these things, I don't think he should telegraph to our enemies what he thinks he knows. But he doesn't just say, you know, we're a little low on munitions. We need to build some more. We need to build up that stockpile, make sure that we're good to go. He didn't just say that. He says specifically, Tomahawks, ATACMS. And if you're in the military or former military and you know how to pronounce that, maybe it's an acronym and it's pronounced. I don't know. And also Patriot rounds. You thought he'd just help you. But hey, Patriot rounds too. He's getting specific about what he says we don't have. Hey, cartel members in Mexico, we don't have this stuff. Do what you want to do. Hey, North Korea, China, go after our military around the globe because we don't have this stuff, according to Mark Kelly. Is he on something? I think he should be drug tested. I don't know if he's taking drugs or not, but I'd like to find out the result of that test because for some reason, his hatred for Trump, his hatred for Hegseth, supersedes any common sense he might have ever had in his life. Because for him to sit there and say, we are short on this, short on that, short on the other, for him to say that, for all the world, he didn't just say that in some classified, closed-door hearing in the Senate. He went on national television, and now with the Internet, everything's international. And he told the world what we don't have. And Hegseth is like, did he just violate his oath again? What is he doing? If you have concerns about it, and you want to make sure those concerns are heard, you go on CBS or whatever outlet wants to take your ugly face on there. And I'm just saying, he's not the greatest to look at. Kind of looks like a thumb. You know what I mean? Just kind of looks like a thumb. Let me show the people watching. When I saw this story Sam sent me, I thought for a second she sent me a story about a thumb. What?
1: Wow.
0: I'm putting it out there. If you want to sit your thumb face on there and be interviewed by Margaret Brennan, maybe you say, I'm concerned about our stockpiles. I'm concerned about our readiness. I'm concerned about our munitions. I'm concerned about, you know, if something, God forbid, were to happen, are we on the ready? That's what we're working with, the Department of Defense or war, whatever he wants to call it. And I've got some tough questions for Hegseth. He can say that. He can say a lot of things. But you're going to go your ass on CBS and you're going to say, we're low on this one, and this one. Which means we can't do this, we can't do that, we can't do the other. Telegraphing to anybody and everybody who hates us, and there are plenty that do, that we might not be able to turn you away if you decided to do something. China's over there going, wow, thanks, Kelly. Let us know what's going on. Thanks, appreciate you. Rubbing their hands together. Furrowed brow. Maybe we can take on America now. I mean, hell, this guy Kelly says they don't have the goods. I'm going, dude, what are you thinking? And again, this is another case of TDS, Trump Derangement Syndrome, another case of somebody whose hatred for Trump supersedes his love of country. But he was in the Navy. Did you serve? That's the first thing somebody will say. No, I didn't serve. My dad did. Make sure that I didn't have to if I didn't want to. Considered it, but didn't do it. I honor anybody who has. I honor the fact that he served, but I think he's a dishonorable person. Certainly a dishonorable senator. In the United States Senate, going on television to

0: say, every enemy we have, we're short of this stuff. And I don't know that he actually knows whether we're short on it or not, but to say it and be specific about it and earmark exactly what weaponry we do or don't have, I think there should be charges. I do. Certainly, he should be losing rank. I think that John Thune, if he had a backbone, should be bringing him up on censure charges in the Senate. He's going to be censured. How dare he say? Because on the Brennan interview, even she's like, well, you were just in this classified meeting. What'd you find out? And he's like, well, here we found all this out. What are you, stupid? You must be dumb. So what do you think? Should Mark Kelly, the senator out of Arizona, should he face charges, possible expulsion, certainly a censure, for going on television and being specific about what he says he knows from having these meetings about what we're short of? 833-JOE-PAGS, 833-563-7247, joepags.com. Scroll down, click on contact. 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And it's just, I thought it was Saturday Night Live for a second. 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

0: talk about, is it straight open, is it straight close? What's gasoline doing? What about clean coal? What's the story of that? Why don't we jump on nuclear while we're worried so much about oil? Why are we so dependent on oil? What do we do about all that? He's got some great answers, great stuff. Make sure you stick around for that. We also have Kay Hill on today. We're going to talk about AOC. Is she running for president? Kind of seems like it. Plus, we'll have to get into Gavin Newsom as well. We'll have to get into Kamala Harris making another run. Plus, we'll talk about Spencer Pratt possibly being the mayor of L.A. And yes, it does matter. And now I'm seeing stars coming out supporting Karen Bass, who, without a doubt, objectively has been a horrible mayor. So I'm going to have those both of those on for you today. Great guests, as always. But right now, to the phone lines about Mark Kelly. A.J.?
1: Big time Motown, Joe Pag.
0: What's going on, brother?
1: Hey, I hope everybody had a great, beautiful Mother's Day.
0: Absolutely.
1: All the moms are still around.
0: All the moms in your life as well. Yeah.
1: Yes, sir. Hey, Motown, I ain't heard in the media talk about nothing about this, the election over there in France and all that. I mean, EU over there. I mean, Brits, why the media don't talk about it? Because I heard, boy, they really cleaned up over there, man.
0: Because the turnout wasn't, the result wasn't what the media wants. That's why. They pick and choose, AJ. They're not really news people. They're indoctrinating people. That's all.
1: You hit that on the nail, Big Daddy. Man, and then Bass and the SARS. Well, no wonder they ain't making no movies worth nothing because they can't pick a good doggone person, a guy they cunt.
0: That's true. That's why the movies suck, AJ. That's a good answer, yeah.
1: They ain't made nothing in, shoot, I can say at least good 10, 15 years, Motel. You know, some you might tolerate some, but they ain't like none that me and you came up with, and you can go to the movie and have a great time.
0: I haven't seen a movie in a long time. Let me throw this out at you because we both have Michigan connections. Magic Johnson is from Lansing. Irvin Johnson from Lansing, Michigan, was a kid that came up. He had great talent. He had good height. He was an incredible, you know, college player, huge star in the NBA. This guy, did he forget his roots? He's out there campaigning for Karen Bass. Now, the guy lives in Beverly Hills. He doesn't live in L.A., so he can't even vote, I don't think, unless he's got a house there and he spends a lot of time there. But what is he doing pushing for somebody who does not appreciate success?
1: Well, you know, I hate to say it, Motown, because I was around at that time in Detroit and Michigan State,
0: yeah.
1: when they had Lansing and when they played. I was around the knucklehead a few times up there. And, you know, you wouldn't think, but you've got to think about it, Motown. He is from, you know, that area.
0: Yeah.
1: And so, therefore, them people in Michigan, look who they trying to put in their, you know, the elections now. A guy that's going to, what they say, throwback, way back.
0: Yes.
1: These people, they don't understand. And the rest of them in California, you know what, Motown, if they do what I think they're going to do, which I hope we can read, you know, when the election comes, I hope we can sneak in there and take something.
0: Yeah.
1: But, hey, you know what? Let these people go. As long as they don't bring it to Texas, you know.
0: They're trying. They're trying.
1: I know they're trying.
0: No
1: taboo. Hey, we here to stop them.
0: Love you, man. Love you, too. AJ from Houston. We love him every time. He calls every Monday at least. Let me go back to the phone lines. Tommy's in San Antonio, the flagship listening. What do you think about Mark Kelly saying what he said on television yesterday?
2: Howdy, Joe. Blessings. Hope you and the fam are well.
0: Thank you. Back
2: I am
0: you.
2: A son of the military. I am a son of the military, and I'm shocked. I'm disgusted. I've watched my father serve through everything he did, and I can't believe it. I believe that the only person that I hope gets punished for their actions beside Mr. Kelly would be somebody like that little garden gnome, what's his name, Anthony Fauci.
0: Today's the last day they can bring any federal charges against Fauci, and he's going to get away scot-free because he got a full pardon for anything that he ever did.
2: Oh, boy. Anyway, so let's just go ahead and say that Mark Kelly has really disgraced the service. I don't know. Since I'm a son of the military right here in Military City, USA, I'm not sure if I could keep from respecting him if he was standing in front of me. But, boy, I could sure get close.
0: Tommy, I hear you. And I appreciate

0: appreciate you. You know, it's interesting. He brings up Fauci, and we'll do more of a story on this after the bottom of the hour, but today's the day. The DOJ is going to bring any charges. They have to do it today, and the argument is, well, Biden pardoned him for anything he ever did. Any federal charges, he's been pardoned, even preemptively. I mean, the guy wasn't charged with anything. This is the preemptive pardons that Biden did on so many people, including a ton of his family members, I think should be deemed illegal. But the precedent was set with Richard Nixon by Gerald Ford. You know, many would say it's a very different situation. But at this point, it looks like Fauci gets away with it. Been lying to us for a long time. 833-JOE-PAGS, 833-563-7247. It's going to be Adam in Utah. Adam, quickly, what's going on?
1: Hey, Joe, how are you doing today? There was a good movie not too long ago. You saw Maverick Top Gun, right? That was a pretty good one to watch.
0: Okay, yeah, sure.
1: Okay, anyway, the reason I was calling about Mark Kelly, I'm a little bit fired up. This has been a burr under my saddle for a long time. You have our representatives taking an oath of office, and in that oath, the things they promised to do, to uphold the Constitution, to protect the country against all threats, foreign and domestic, and the first thing they do is they go out and they start to take away people's, you know, they're supposed to be upholding the Bill of Rights, they're trying to take people's rights away.
0: Yes.
1: They are violating it, but there's no law to punish them, and I'm wondering, you know, you take a look at what treason is, and it's punishable by death.
0: I gotta run, brother. Sorry, it's all the time. That's why I was quick about the movie as well. I hear what you're saying. What would they face if, in fact, he is doing something? It would be treason. It would be. Is it? I don't know. Keep it here.
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3: Thanks. I appreciate you stopping by. There's a lot going on. There's a lot to get to. We will give you an update on Anthony Fauci. It doesn't look like Sam, if there's any update on Anthony Fauci being charged with anything during this show, just jump right in and let us know.
4: I doubt it.
3: I doubt it as well. Rand Paul wants it to happen. We'll give you that full story coming up. But I want to give you some Iran stuff because clearly Mark Kelly, a senator, former Navy captain, who I think should certainly lose his rank, certainly have his pension reduced, and certainly face charges. You know, is this treason? Is this traitorous activity? I mean, those questions are valid when you go on national television, start talking like you were talking. There's a lot of interest in this. I didn't want to extend it. There's not a whole lot of other, you know, sort of tentacles of this story. He did what he did. I think Hegseth is completely correct in his criticism. And I think that Mark Kelly has one too many times now done something like this. I don't care if you politically align with Hegseth or Trump or Vance or anybody else. That doesn't matter to me. What matters to me is be a good person for the country. We can disagree on individual issues, but there's no disagreement that you shouldn't be out here telling us or telling enemies, telling anybody, what munitions we don't have enough of or what stockpiles are low. That's just dumb. Especially in the middle of operations going on over in Iran. Talking about Iran, the president's not very happy with the response from Iran I guess they're doing proposals and counter-proposals and so on.
5: For the time being, the ceasefire remains in place.
3: For the time being, the ceasefire remains in place, the question was?
6: It's unbelievably weak, I would say. I would call it the weakest right now. After reading that piece of garbage they sent us, I didn't even finish reading it. I said, I'm not going to waste my time reading it. No, I would say it's one of the weakest right now. It's on life support. They understand. These are all medical people. Dr. Oz, life support is not a good thing. Do you agree?
7: Thank you, doctor.
6: I would say the ceasefire is on massive life support, where the doctor walks in and says, sir, your loved one has approximately a 1% chance.
3: There you go. The ceasefire is on life support, surrounded by medical people, and then he puts Dr. Oz on the spot. Life support isn't a good thing, and people who are on life support are like, no, it's a good thing. Leave me alone. Being on life support means that you're pretty close to the end, and that's what he's talking about with the ceasefire. Now, of course, he's smart enough to not say, I'm going to start bombing again, or he's smart enough to not say, we're going to pick up some different military operations now. But, I mean, at some point, you got to stop playing the game. I saw some stuff over the weekend where people were commenting, are we just giving Iran enough time to delay to get more weapons in? Are we giving them more time to do some sort of counterattack? How long do we give them? It's been weeks now. It's been like about 3 weeks or approaching 3 weeks. We've had this ceasefire now. And I'm not a warmonger. I don't want a bunch more, you know, operations to go on. I don't want this so-called war to continue. But at the same time, what's the end result? We don't have the nuclear materials yet. The theocracy isn't gone. The Iranian people have not taken their country back. So what are we doing? I mean, again, you're not supposed to tell me. I don't get to know all the classified stuff. But, I mean, at some point, give me the high sign. If don't worry, everything's good. He does continue about Iran.
6: Yeah, it was just unacceptable. You know, a lot of people said, well, does he have a plan? Yeah, of course they do have a plan. The best plan ever. Iran has been defeated militarily, totally. They have a little left. They probably built up during this period of time. We'll knock that out in about a day. But I have a plan. You know what it is? A very simple plan. I don't know why you don't

say it like it is, Iran cannot have a nuclear weapon. They're very dangerous, they're very volatile. It's a terrible thing that's happened. They've killed 42,000 people in the last 2 months, 42,000. At least that's what we know of, 42,000 people. They killed numerous people over the last week, but they killed 42,000 people a month ago, a month and a half ago. They were unarmed protesters, not at all violent protesters, and they started taking them out, shooting them. So we're not going to let them. That's the plan. You know, people say, what's the plan? The plan is very simple. The blockade, first of all,

0: is like Venezuela with military team. We have the greatest military in the world by far.
1: All right, let me just give you a couple of my opinions here. You guys listen to my show because you want my take on stuff. I get it. Without a doubt, Venezuela was military genius. That was crazy great. No American casualties. You get Maduro and his wife. You get in, you get out. Everybody but anybody who was a special forces person from Venezuela or Cuba or China or Russia that was there guarding Maduro, dead on the spot. That was genius. Now, comparing that to what's going on now, I think is they're apples and oranges. And again, this is just me as somebody who is opining from afar. I'm not the president. I'm not Pete Hegseth. I support both of them. And I want this operation to be unbelievably successful. And I want the theocracy gone. I want the Iranian people to get their country back. But, I mean, to compare the two, I don't get it. Because we're hearing about the blockade, which is successful so far. But successful in what? Blockading people coming from Iranian ports to not let them leave. But are ships freely coming through? Because if not, in the course of a week, you could lose 100 million barrels of oil. Not going through there. That's where you're seeing the fluctuating price of gasoline. So I think comparing the two is a bit of a stretch.
0: And we're stocked up with great ammunition. We have much better stuff than we did 2 months ago when we first did the attack, which knocked him for a loop.
1: Clearly, he's responding to Mark Kelly there when he talks about the ammunition. And that's a smart move by the president. He doesn't say we've got this, this, this, this, and this, because Kelly was ridiculous to mention the individual munitions and what they do. But I was glad that he did that. He did it in passing, but if you're smart, you heard what he did.
0: Very simple. Iran cannot have a nuclear weapon. They can't have it. And if they did have it, the Middle East would be gone, Israel would be gone, and it'd hit Europe probably next. We're doing a service to the world. And this has gone on for 47 years. Other presidents and leaders of other countries that have the power should have done it, but they didn't do it. But it's a very simple plan. Iran cannot have a nuclear weapon, and they won't have a nuclear weapon. And they didn't want to go that far.
2: Is that you guys agree that
0: you can believe it? They didn't. How stupid. Are they stupid people? They didn't want to believe it. They think that, well, I'll get tired of this, or I'll get bored, or I'll have some pressure. But there's no pressure. There's no pressure at all. We're going to have a complete victory. We've already, in theory, had a complete victory from the military standpoint. The military, look, their Navy is dead. They have 150, they had 159 ships. Right now they have zero, other than the little speedboats that go around that got taken out 8 a day by us.
1: Is it me, or does everybody enjoy when he calls people stupid people? I just like that. That's a very stupid person. These are stupid people.
0: They have no Air Force. They have no anti-aircraft. Now, they probably put the shoulder jobs into service over the last 3 weeks, probably. But essentially, they have no anti-aircraft. They have no radar. And frankly, their leaders have been killed at the first level, second level, and half of the third level. And then they come back and they want to negotiate. And they give us a stupid proposal. It's a stupid proposal. And nobody would take it, although...
1: Well, of course it is. Stupid proposal from stupid people. I mean, I would not expect an intelligent proposal from stupid people.
0: Obama would have taken it. Biden would have taken it. What they took was far worse.
1: You know why? Stupid people.
0: So we stopped him twice. We stopped him when I terminated the worst deal probably ever made in the history of our country in terms of defense. That was the Iran nuclear deal by Barack... by Barack Hussein Obama that would have given Iran a nuclear weapon within a year.
1: I mean, thank goodness my left ear is hearing a bunch of, like, noise. You know what I mean? For some reason, his audio is okay, but there's this wafting of noise. If you're riding down the road in your car, your left speaker might be going a little bit. That's from this audio.
0: They would have had it years ago. I terminated that in my first term. And then when that beautiful plane right there hit them hard, we really hit them hard. And they told me, I want to just tell you this, because they like to say, oh, well, maybe it wasn't that hard a hit. Iran told me very strongly, because they intend to give us the nuclear dust, as I call it. It's easier than talking about other terms, because it's a term everyone had. But the nuclear dust, which is what we hit, they told me, number one, you're getting it, but you're going to have to take it out, because the site was so obliterated that there's only one or two countries in the world that could get it. It's so deep and got hit so hard that there's no way they have the equipment to move it. You and China are the only two countries in the world that could take it out. So we talked about it, and they said, you'll have to take it out because we don't have the capability of doing it.
1: Now, keep in mind, and I believe President

0: President Trump, the Iranians are saying, we're not giving him any nuclear dust. What's he talking about? So everything he says, they act like he's just making it up. But I like what he's doing here. And this is what I've been asking for a while. And he tries to do it as much as he can. In fact, I was going to be on Fox today, and because he was talking so much, I was bumped off of Fox. I was going to be on Will Cain today. But I'm here for it. I want him to be as transparent as possible with Iran, because I think that sentiment in this country can quickly go awry if he doesn't keep us updated on it. Now, again, I'm still hopeful that we get the end result that we need. No nuclear weapon, no nuclear dust, whatever the hell that is, that the enriched uranium is out of there. I would love to see the theocracy gone and the people of Iran getting an opportunity to get the country back. We'll see if that's still in the cards. But I like that he's spending time and he's giving us as much as he can. And again, very quickly, going by that the fact that we've rebuilt our munitions, I thought that was a smart move. Then there's this.
1: The level of ferocity for protests, you know, the people are watching it. They want to go out on the streets. They have no weapons. They have no guns. We thought the Kurds were going to give us weapons, but the Kurds disappointed us. The Kurds take. And they have a great reputation in Congress. Congress says, oh, they fight so hard. No, they fight hard when they get paid. So I'm very disappointed in the Kurds.
0: We talked about this a while ago. That's why you listen to this program or watch us. We talked about this a while ago. Why couldn't you arm the Kurds in the north, have them bring the weaponry down to the people, have the people actually fight back against the theocracy, and the president's explaining why that hasn't worked.
1: They were given, I said it wasn't going to work, by the way. I just have to say it. I disagreed with what they did. They gave it. I said, they'll never get there. And I was right. I like to be right. In this case, too bad. But we sent some guns with ammunition, and it was supposed to be delivered, but they kept it. I said, they're going to keep it. But what do I know? I've only been doing this a short period of time. What do I know?
0: There you go. The president taking questions, giving answers, doing what's necessary to be done. And then he sat down with our friend Cheryl Akison, and she continued on that sort of same vein.
2: Where are we in the war if we've not yet gotten the nuclear materials, the enriched uranium from them?
1: Well, we'll get that at some point, whatever we want. We have it surveilled. You know, I did a thing called Space Force, and they are watching that. If somebody walked in, they can tell you his name, his address, the number of his badge. No, we have that very well surveilled. If anybody got near the place, we will know about it, and we'll blow them up.
0: I mean, that's really the thing, right? If you don't get the nuclear material out of there, no matter how much you decimated what they have now, they still have the nuclear material, then they're still on their way to building a nuclear weapon. There is no doubt, unless you're really, really a stupid person, like the president would say, or if you follow people like Obama and John Kerry, who have just lied about the JCPOA, that stupid nuclear deal that was made with Iran. Anybody who's got a brain knows Iran is only using this nuclear material, and they're only enriching it to get it to a level that they can use it as weaponized material. Well, there's no doubt that's exactly what's going on. They're not going to tell you that's what we're doing, because then the whole world would say, oh, I thought that you weren't. We're the ones that have been pointing this out, and the president has to go in there. Well, not him, but he's got to send our people in there, or somebody's got to go in there, I don't care if it's Israel, and go get the dust, the material, the enriched uranium, wherever it is. It's very heavy. It's not easy. It's not, you don't say, hey, let me get the uranium. It's not easy, but you've got to make it happen, or else they're never going to stop. The people who are running Iran right now, much like the Muslim Brotherhood, much like other Islamists, would absolutely and entirely wait this out for centuries. They don't care how long it takes. They've got a goal. They're going to get it done. Unless you obliterate them and say, you're not going to get it done. It's over. 833-JOE-PAGS. 833-563-7247. JoePags.com. Do me a favor. 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Are you satisfied with it? If you listen to the left in this country, everybody in this country hates the war, hates the effort, hates that he's doing Iran. 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The American people didn't want this. 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Stay here.

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2: It's Joe Pags. Let's get into Mamdani. He decided that he's going to stand in front of a building. The penthouse condo cost $200-some-odd million. And he thought it would be intelligent to stand in front of that building and say, we're going to take some of his money. And for those who were like, yeah, this is great, go get some of his money. But what if tomorrow Mamdani said, well, I think you bet a little bit too much as well, because that's what a socialist does. If he gets the money from the really rich guy, then he has to get it from the next level rich guy. Then the next level. And then before you know it, he's going to go after people making 100 grand a year. And they're going to say, well, wait a second, I thought you were just going to get it from the rich people. Yeah, but these people that have come here illegally need to be housed in the hotels. Everything he says makes New York very, very unhappy and makes them regretful of their own votes. He's a Marxist, no good, low down, I hate America guy from Uganda. I don't understand why he's the mayor. This guy every single day proves how either stupid he thinks the voters in New York are or how stupid he is. New York needs to wake up. That's what I'm saying.
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3: Dana, you should take this seriously. 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
2: Power the future, and he's a very, very smart guy when it comes to energy. What exactly is it that we need? Why aren't we looking into nuclear? Is coal good or bad? Is it clean? Can you really have clean coal? Or can you not? How about wind and all this stuff? He's a smart dude. We're going to talk about the effect of the Strait of Hormuz being closed or open or blockaded or whatever. I'm going to get into all that stuff. Where are you on what's going on with Iran? I mean, you can't trust Iran. That's for sure. Most people who decide to tune into my program are Trump supporters or are conservatives. Are you somebody who is in that, on that side, yet still wondering about what's going on in Iran? And hell, if you're from the other side, I'd definitely like to hear your take. If you've got a problem with what's going on, I am in support of us winning. I'm in support of us handing that country back over to its people to let it have its culture back and let it have a future that is without these disgusting people that are on top, that are forcing them on how to think, how to act, what to eat, what to wear, and all that stuff. We don't believe in that with a free, liberated country like we have. Let me go to line one. It's going to be Chris in Kansas City. Chris, what's going on?
4: Hey, Joe. I would say I'm kind of, I don't know if I support or don't support, or if I'm happy or not happy at it, but what I like is you played Marco Rubio last week and then Trump coming out and talking about this. I just think there needs to be more of this talked about, because I think a lot of people don't understand the why, what triggered it, why all of a sudden now. I understand Iran can't have nuclear weapons, but like, why all of a sudden now? And one of my main concerns, and why I want more things we talked about, is with midterms coming up, the left and liberal people are going to be hammering this, and we need to get out in front of it to, you know, protect from stupid people.
2: Yeah, no, Chris, I'm with you, and I think that's why President Trump does it as often as he does, because there are a lot of stupid people out there. This has to be over sooner than later. The midterm ramp-up is going on even as we speak. The redistricting fight is still continuing. A lot of runoff elections are going to be happening, including here in Texas, in just about 2 weeks now, 2 weeks from tomorrow or something like that. It's going to be 2 weeks from tomorrow. So make sure that you get involved, and you're involved in what's going on with the midterms, the Senate and the House. If they go over to the left, it's going to be 2 years of President Trump not being able to do anything, and 2 years of him being impeached on everything and anything. So, yeah, get this done. The goal has to be the goal. Get it done. Get the nuclear dust. Stop their ability to build a nuclear weapon. I hope that they turn the country back over to the people. But, yeah, I'm going to try to inform you as well as I can. And when I did that last week, I even said, I'm bringing you so much of Marco Rubio because it's important that you know what the plan is. Tommy, Naples, quickly, what's going on?
5: I'm going to just tell you this, Joe. Thank you, Sam and Polo, for doing a wonderful job of what you do and speaking the truth, the absolute truth. When I want to hear the truth, Joe, I tune into the Joe Pags Show. And I'll tell you something else. Real quick, Rubio is the sharpest cat in the cabinet. I mean, that guy, it gets it done. And you cannot smash whatever he's saying. There's no way in the world.
2: Yeah.
5: And I just think I'm not behind the ceasefire. Let's just take it out. Let's get it done. Go get the dust. Do whatever we got to do, and let's handle it. I love you guys. God bless you all.
2: Tommy, thanks a million. How nice is that? Same guy. More calls like
6: so
2: that.
6: Nice. I love Tommy.
2: Polo got a shout-out. Everybody got a shout-out. Was he? Didn't even say Paolo.
7: I got it right.
2: Wow. I mean, damn, I Tommy nailed it. Appreciate you, Tommy. 833-JOE-PAGS, 833-563-7247, joepags.com. 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If you want real solid factual information about this guy, Justin Pearson, that's actor in Tennessee, pretending like he's Malcolm.

0: Malcolm X and Martin Luther King Jr. combined. Go check that out. Keep it here. Coming back.
1: Joe Pags.
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2: Tensions escalate. I'm Deborah Valentine, Fox News. Middle East tensions escalate as the U.S. continues its blockade on the Strait of Hormuz. Fox Business Network's Ashley Webster is in Tel Aviv with more.
3: Iran's foreign ministry claims its proposal, though they claim it was generous and responsible, and accused Washington of continuing to put forward what it calls unreasonable demands. Meantime, Iran's parliamentary speaker offered his own warning today, saying, quote, our armed forces are ready to deliver a well-deserved response to any aggression. Mistaken strategy and mistaken decisions will always lead to mistaken results. The whole world has already figured this out. We are prepared for all options. They will be surprised. With the peace plan still in the balance, a lot of the focus right now remains on the Strait of Hormuz, where more than 1,500 ships remain stranded, hurting the global economy.
2: Ships attempting to skirt the blockade continue to be turned away. The 18 Americans on the hantavirus-exposed cruise ship have returned to the U.S. to quarantine.
4: One passenger who tested positive and later negative for hantavirus before returning to the U.S. was placed in the Nebraska Biocontainment Unit as a precaution. Another individual experiencing symptoms despite testing negative was transferred to a biocontainment facility at Emory University in Atlanta. A close travel companion with no symptoms also went to Emory for monitoring, while 15 lower-risk passengers quarantined at Nebraska Medical Center in more hotel-like accommodations separate from the biocontainment unit.
5: And today, health authorities in Maryland announced that they're monitoring two residents who were not on the cruise ship but may have had exposure to one of the cruise ship passengers who got off earlier and was on a flight with them abroad.
2: Fox's Jonathan Sari. 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
2: China's preparing to welcome President Trump for a meeting between the leaders of the world's two biggest economies. Fox's Jonathan Savage looks ahead.
18: A Chinese government spokesman is promising an in-depth exchange of views when President Trump meets his counterpart Xi Jinping. There's no doubt that one of the topics will be Iran. China, a major purchaser of Iranian oil, has seen crude oil imports fall 20% year on year as a result of the conflict. It's called for a complete cessation of hostilities. But the multi-day visit will have room for other issues too. The White House is inviting the CEOs of Tesla and Apple on the trip, which is hoped will see multiple business deals signed. Jonathan Savage, Fox News.
2: The Trump administration says it will delay a plan to address high beef prices, which would have suspended tariffs on imported beef. President Trump had planned to sign a pair of executive orders to lower tariffs on beef and reduce regulations on American cattle producers today. White House officials said

0: this evening the actions have been delayed as the administration finalizes details. Secretary of War Pete Hegseth suggesting a senator's comments on classified matters will be reviewed by Pentagon lawyers.
1: Secretary Hegseth said Arizona Democratic Senator Mark Kelly may have shared information on a Sunday news show that was part of a classified briefing. In a post on X, Hegseth said Senator Kelly potentially violated his oath when he discussed the status of missile stockpiles that Kelly claims could take years to replace. Senator Kelly, in response, said that information is similar to what Secretary Hegseth revealed during a recent congressional hearing. Hegseth has previously tried to demote Kelly, who retired from the Air Force as a captain, for taking part in a video warning service members against obeying illegal orders. Gernal Scott, Fox News.
0: I'm Deborah Valentine. 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
2: A1A, the official... 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
2: Great radio stations across the land, along with Sam and Polo. It's the Joe Pags Show. Glad to have you here. Bottom of this hour is going to be Daniel Turner. He's going to talk about energy. He's going to talk about the Strait of Hormuz. It's open, it's closed, it's blockaded, it's not. Why does that matter? And he's going to talk specifically about why it matters when it comes to what's happening at the pump. Three gas stations near where I live today. We had 386. The one across the way was 389. And then one more in town was 381. So that's where we are here in my part of Texas. Now, in San Antonio proper, probably a little bit less than that in some areas. Those of you in California, some are paying $6, $7, $8 a gallon, which is crazy. The president's talking about possibly stopping the federal tax on a gallon of gasoline temporarily while this goes on. We'll see if that's got any legs for sure. I want to do a little bit of sports, not a whole lot, but a little bit. Been watching, as I've told you guys, I watch condensed NBA games. The NBA on YouTube will put up the condensed game after the game is over, and I can watch a whole game in like 16, 18 minutes, right? I do still enjoy sitting back and watching a full game. If I've got 2 or 3 hours to give, I just don't. Definitely pulling for the Spurs. The San Antonio Spurs are having a great season. I pulled for the Spurs even when they weren't having great seasons, but they've got a very good team this year. Pulling for them. Last night, their 7-4 or 7-5 center, depending on who's measuring, Victor Wembanyama, was kicked out of the game. It was pretty early on. Sam, did you watch that game last night?
3: Yes, it was crazy.
2: So he elbowed Naz Reid. So I think they say Naz Reid in Memphis, right? They're playing Minnesota. They're playing right. Minnesota. I should know. Minneapolis, don't get mad at me. We love Minnesota. Girl. But I'm just not a big Wolves fan. I think probably because the team seemed to be siding with the whole weird movement in 2020 in the Summer of Love. Either way, both very good teams. And he elbows Reed in like the neck and gets a flagrant foul, too, and gets kicked out of the game. The Spurs end up losing the game. The Spurs are much higher seeded than Minnesota. But, I mean, you don't have your star player, then he's gone. The one piece of advice I would give Wemby, which is what they affectionately call him, he's a great young player, effervescent guy, very smart in what he's saying. He's been very humble, and he doesn't have to be. I saw a little of that shine leave today. And Sam, did you see any of this where they were asking him about the MVP race?
3: No.
2: Paul, you see any of this?
4: No.
2: Okay. Again, don't know him, never met him. I have met other Spurs players, certainly Spurs from the past. I don't think I've met any player that's on the team now, and I don't know the coaches on the team now. I hope there's somebody in his ear that says, hey, maybe don't do that. Somebody in the media egged him on a little bit. I don't know if they're friends or who they are. They might be. But there was this back and forth I saw over on like Facebook before we started the show today, and the media guy was like, do you want to have that argument here? And like Wemby's sitting there and giving a press conference, as the players do in between games or whatever, and you want to do it here? And Wemby's like, well, sure. Here's why I should be the MVP. And he goes down the list of why he should be the MVP. You know what I mean?
3: Yeah, I don't love that.
2: You don't do that.
3: Yeah, you don't.
2: I think if you're the MVP, you know you're the MVP. And I don't think that, hey, look, it's Kate Smyth. She'll be on later. Kay Hill. Paul, what do you think about that? Making the argument for yourself that you should be the MVP.
4: I guess it depends on how you do it. And I know you're saying how he did it, but...
2: Well, no, he wasn't arrogant or rude about it, right. But he took the bait.

0: Right.
1: And I don't want him to. I want him to say, you know what, that's not for me to decide. But to have the debate on a microphone in front of a bunch of cameras, in front of all the media, it takes a little bit of the innocence away from who I think the guy is. And maybe it's because he's young. He's still like 20 years old or something. And maybe somebody will get in his ear. But I wish that he hadn't taken the bait. Does that make sense?
2: Under normal circumstances, I would say yes. I've seen him when he talks about this stuff, and it's because he actually cares about that stuff.
1: He should. Michael Jordan cared about it, but he still didn't say,
2: but most of the
1: this
2: players,
1: is why I'm the guy.
2: Yeah, but most of the players lately haven't cared. And so that's why even some of the older players have praised him so much, because they feel like he has showed just how much he cares, like these things matter to him. So I think with him saying what he was saying, I haven't seen it, but I've seen other press conferences where he's shown that, like, hey, like, yes, like, these things are important to me. I mean, ultimately, he wants to win the championship. That's the most important thing for him. But
1: I think you misunderstand what I'm saying. I want him to think it's important.
2: Yes.
1: I want to be called the number one radio talk show host in the world. But if I kept on saying I'm the number one radio talk show host in the world, that wouldn't work well. So I agree with you that he's great and he's respecting the game. He wants to be the NBA champion. He wants to be the MVP. I'm sure he wants to be the MVP of the finals of the playoffs. He is the defensive player of the year, which he deserves, and all that's great. But when you say you want it, I think that's a different thing.
2: I mean, is it that different, though, like, then? And I mean, since you mentioned yourself, like, when you bring up, like, the awards that you've won, you know, because you're trying to bring across your credibility, right?
1: Right.
2: And so I feel like I said, again, I haven't heard this particular conversation, but the other ones that I've seen, whenever he's brought those things up, it's to prove a point, you know, that he was deserving of this or whatever. So to me, like, I think, I mean, if that's what you have to do because maybe you're feeling like you're not getting enough respect, okay, you know, you can do it. I just think it just depends on how you do it, because, like, the way somebody like, say, LeBron does it, I don't like it. Like, there's...
1: Well, LeBron has called himself the GOAT.
2: Right.
1: He's not.
2: And then the whole, like, King James thing. I get it because it's James and whatever.
1: Right.
2: But, I mean, he hasn't shied away from it. You know what I mean?
1: The difference that I don't think that you're hearing me, because we agree that he should want it. And you know what? I take back what I said a minute ago. I agree with you that he should say he wants it. But for him to sit there and let somebody in the media say, tell me why you should have it, they said, because I was the defense this, and I was the blah, blah, blah. Now he's making the case. He's like telling people, these are the reasons why I should have it. I think that's different than saying, I would love to get that award. Like, I got the awards that I talk about all the time, and you know that most of it's tongue-in-cheek, but it does bring credibility to my ability to report on the news.
2: Right.
1: But I only talk about it after I won them.
2: Right.
1: You know what I mean?
2: Well,
1: I didn't talk about them hoping to win the next one.
2: Well... Who are the ones that vote for that award, though?
1: I think it's all the sports writers.
2: Right. So he's talking to them when he's saying what he's saying.
1: Right. He should have other people lobby for him, not himself.
2: Well, I mean, at the end of the day, I mean, nobody's going to say anything, you know, as good as you can. I mean, you would like to think. I mean, I'm sure there's people
1: that
2: can say whatever, but
1: yeah. But I think it. Just like when Michael Jordan was asked, "Are you the best player ever?" No, can't say that. I didn't play against this guy, against that guy, against the other guy. I didn't play against the people that came after me, so I can't say that. I think that we're all, you know, we should be judged by the era in which we play. And if Michael Jordan, who I think is the greatest basketball player, the best scorer anyway. You're not a big man, so you can make the argument for Will Chamberlain and everybody else. But who I think is the best basketball player ever, for him to say, that's not for me to say, then, you know, that's the way to go. Now, he didn't win the MVP. This is an interesting guy. I hope people listening are finding some joy out of this. They're not shutting us off. I'm going to do politics again in a minute, I promise. Instead, I want your take on Wemby in a second. But Michael Jordan, I just saw this video last night, was interviewed in, like, 1987. On the Today Show by Brian Gumbel, and he didn't win the MVP that year. Charles Barkley did, and Michael Jordan should have won it that year because he averaged 37 points a game. Think about that. Nobody in this day and age has even gotten close. I think James Harden averaged 34 or 35 one season recently, and that was as close as anybody's ever gotten since 40 years ago. So he averaged 37 points a game. He's averaging like 6 steals a game. He's the defensive player of the year, and somehow he wasn't the MVP. Charles Barkley was. And Gumbel asked him about that. And he said, are you mad that Charles Barkley won? And he said, I'm not, but I would like to know what the qualifications are. Just let me know what it is that you want the person to do to become the MVP.

0: And I'll strive to do that next time. And he said something like, there could be an argument about it, but I don't take away what Charles had. He had a great year. And then he went on saying, I probably won't be able to score at this high level every single year. It was a really good year that I had. I just want to know what the qualifications are. Now, if Wemby says that, I get it.
1: Yeah.
0: But I think he allowed the media guy, and a media guy might be a good friend of his. They seem to have a very good rapport, to say, make the case why you should be the MVP. I think his answer should have been, that's not up to me. That's up to you guys. You know what I mean?
2: I mean, if you say it like that, okay, sure. I just think that the way he's shown himself to be is like he's very...
0: That's why I was surprised by it. What you're about to say is why I was surprised by it.
2: Well, okay. I mean, yeah, I mean, he seems like he's pretty upfront with what he's thinking, and he doesn't shy away from moments like people right. have in the past. So I think if somebody asks him a question, he's going to answer it.
0: Yeah.
2: Just like when I didn't really...
0: I think he should have shut the guy down. I think he should have. I mean, I think he should have, it's not up to me.
2: Maybe, because like I also felt like when they were talking to him about like political stuff one time, I think it had to do with like protesting or something. I would have preferred that they hadn't asked him that, yeah. you know, but he gave his, you know, 2 cents on it. But I was like, hey, you know what? It wasn't like he went out of his way to talk about it. It was, they right. asked him, so it was like, fuck.
0: Right. The way this was presented, and I don't have it queued up, was they had the argument away from this venue where he's sitting there taking questions. And then the guy literally says, do you want to have the argument now that we just had? And I think that he probably should have said no. Sam, what's your take on this?
3: Was it recently, you know, because I don't think anyone should be talking about getting MVP after elbowing someone directly in the neck. That
0: I don't know that it was after that. And again, I'm not dragging on Wemby. I'm a fan of this kid. I'm a
3: Me
0: fan
3: too.
0: Of his. I don't want him to play for the next 30 years and bring 30 championships to San Antonio. That'd be great. I just don't know that. I think once you make that turn, once you turn that corner into even a sniff of arrogance, it's hard to get that away. And I don't think he's an arrogant guy. I don't think he should have allowed that media person to pull him into that fray, especially if they just had the argument off the stage. Why do it again in front of everybody? And then he goes down a list of why he deserves it or something, which I thought was odd. Anything else?
3: Yeah, I mean, I really like him, and I've been really enjoying the Spurs this year and this season. They've been really doing a good job. But I definitely think that it should be a little bit more up to the fans being like, MVP, you know, and it's
0: yes.
3: like, oh, my gosh,
0: yes.
3: you know, the whole city's backing you, and then
0: right.
3: maybe ask that kind of question. Also, shame on the reporter for, like, baiting him like this. I'm kind of tired of, like, the whole bait-and-switch thing where reporters are just asking ridiculous questions just
0: yeah.
3: to get a headline. It's really annoying.
0: Yeah, during the break, look it up and see if you can find that. We don't need to play it.
3: I found it.
0: Okay, I mean, did you watch it? Because that's sort
3: I'm
0: of what happens, right?
3: Yeah.
0: He
3: yeah.
0: says, let's do the argument now. And Wemby's like, oh,
3: right.
0: okay. And
3: yeah,
0: he shouldn't
3: like,
0: have.
3: Just
0: I don't think
3: for
0: he
3: it.
0: Should.
3: Yeah.
0: I'll tell a story that I told once before. And this, it doesn't sound like it's connected, but really think about what I'm going to say. Back in the day, probably, I don't know, it's got to be 30 years ago now, maybe 27 years ago now, I was at a Grand Funk Railroad concert in Detroit. Very good friends with Don Brewer. He's the drummer. He sang American Band. He wrote it too. Their biggest hit ever. I got to go backstage with them all the time. I really enjoyed it. And I was in unbelievably good shape. And not, I mean, way better than I am now. I was the bodybuilder level almost. I wasn't quite there. Wasn't as big as the guy that you see, but I'm wearing it like a tight shirt and I'm feeling good about myself. There's some drunk guy yelling at me. Just yelling. And I'm there with CJ, my eldest daughter, Sam's sister. And CJ must have been, I don't know, she was 10 or something, maybe younger, maybe a little, I think probably a little younger. We're waiting to go backstage and see the guys. And the guy, hey, I've been calling me names and everything else. And there's a woman standing in front of us who gave me a look like, I feel so bad for you that this guy is doing this. And so I had her. She was on my side. Everybody in line was on my side. So what did I go and do? I'll break you in half if you don't shut up, as I told the guy what was what. Immediately that woman like got scared, looked away, was no longer in support of what I was doing because I crossed that line. I did something that meant I'm just as stupid as that guy. And I think that even though I wasn't being arrogant, I was, you know, supporting my child and saying, I'll break you in half if you do something here. I probably should have just kept quiet. The guy wasn't going to really do anything to us. And I had everybody in line was on my side. I made the mistake of crossing that line that changed somebody's opinion that would be very hard to change back, if that makes sense. Same, does that make any sense?
3: Oh, yeah, totally makes sense. And as a woman myself, if two men were kind of like going at it, I would totally respect the silent man a lot more until you cross that line. So I see exactly what you're talking about.
0: And I'm normally the silent man.
3: You are.
0: People
3: you
0: don't
3: definitely
0: believe
3: are,
0: that.
3: Surprisingly.
0: I normally am the silent man.
3: You are.
0: You see what I mean, Paulo? I mean, like I had the audience in the palm.

0: my hand. Then I said or did something stupid. That changed everything.
1: Yeah, I mean, I can see that. I just don't think what he said or did was stupid.
0: Did you see it?
1: No.
0: Well, Sam, send it to Polo.
2: I feel more shame for the reporter, to be honest with you. Like, because, you know, Wemby, he's young. He's just answering a question. He looks like he's begrudgingly answering. He's like, okay, well, you know, here's what I think. And, you know, I'm just tired of these reporters just asking dumb questions.
0: And they just had the conversation. That's why I hate that the reporter sort of put him in that position. And Wemby's like, yeah, sure, let's do it. And I don't think there was any, it wasn't arrogance in his answer. I just don't want him to come off that way.
1: I mean,
0: and I think he does by doing it.
1: Let's be honest. Okay, Trump does the same thing, except he does it in a way more arrogant way.
0: Absolutely. But you have to understand, Trump doesn't care if he alienates half the audience. He doesn't care. I want everybody to love Wemby because he's worth it.
1: Right. And the thing is, I don't think that was his intention anyway.
0: I don't think so either. So, I never said he did it out of arrogance, but he's going to look arrogant. I mean, there's a perspective. Listen. You and I could talk about me all day, because when I first came to San Antonio, there was a perspective in the building that I was an arrogant piece of garbage. You actually had to tell people he's not. He's not like that at all. But they had this perception. I don't want that to happen to this guy.
1: Yeah, I mean, and when you put it like that, sure. I mean, because you're going to want to be protective of somebody that you believe in,
0: right,
1: or somebody that you have, I guess, faith in. So I get it. I guess I need to see it, because, like I said, every time I've ever seen him talk about stuff, he's just very matter of fact with it, and I can respect it. Like, he doesn't.
0: Well, he was matter of fact here as well, but I think that he just should have shut the guy down. He should not have fallen for it. I think next time he probably won't. Although they're probably not happy with me talking about it this much. The Spurs know what I'm saying is probably right, and he's going to get a whisper in his ear, I think. 833 Joe Pags, 833-563-7247, JoePags.com. 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
5: I can't just constantly be news and politics all day so I can make you happy. Shut up. I do other things too.
4: Only on Super Talk. Bottom of the hour. Don't miss that from Power of the Future. And again, he's all about our economy is an oil-based, a petroleum-based economy. It just is. That's not going to change anytime soon. The fact that they stopped, I don't even realize this, but they stopped actually refining oil. Actually, they refine oil in California. They tried to stop that, but they're not going and getting it anymore. And I was stunned. He says this in the interview. I'll give you a little bit of a preview. He says in the interview that California used to be the number two oil-producing state, second behind only Texas. I had no idea. But they stopped it, and California literally is getting the oil from across the globe just to not get the oil from California. So I guess it's okay to do global warming or climate change over there. All right, so Sam, you've seen it now. What do you think?
6: Right.
4: Should he have told the reporter I'm not doing this?
6: I just think he fell for it. You know what I mean? I think the reporter really pushed him. And then Wemby, being a young guy, he was like, you know what? Yeah, let's talk about it. But I still think that it should be up to the fans. But also, I can't blame him for, like, you know, basically pleading his case to the reporters who vote on MVP. I mean, it's kind of like a catch-22.
4: Yeah, but he wasn't. He was making the case to one reporter that he already made the case to off the screen. Sure. And he put himself in a position. Again, he'll mature out. He'll get better at that. And Paul and I were talking about this during the break as well. As far as elbowing Naz Reid in the neck, no. Because if they lose Naz Reid, no big deal. It's a big deal. Naz Reid is a good player. But if you lose Wembanyama and you're in the Spurs, that's it. You lose the game. I mean, that's true. It. So, I mean, you agree with that, right, Paul?
7: Yeah.
4: Now, the whole thing, but you stand by the fact that him saying that he did this, and that's why he should be the MVP. You're okay with that?
7: I still haven't, been able to watch it.
4: All right. Yeah, check it out during the break here. All right, when we come back, it's going to be Daniel Turner. Daniel Turner is going to answer the question, is the Strait of Hormuz open or closed? And he's going to give his opinion as to whether it's open or closed. The fact is, we don't really know. We're told that it's open. We're told that there is some flow. We're told that it's not open. We're told that there's fighting going on between fast boats, small boats, gunboats, and our warships. So I don't really know what's going on there. I do know this. The gas prices don't seem to understand it either. And those who are speculating about the future of gasoline prices, they don't seem to know either. So you get the very latest from a guy who is in the business of knowing about power and energy when we come back. Stay here.
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14: They stole from us. 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

0: 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He has Rademacher sarcoma, a soft tissue cancer. 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

0: Strait of Hormuz is open. No, it's closed. No, but it's open. Well, there's a blockade. Well, we're attacking some ports because Iran attacked some of our warships, but it's open, but it's closed. But if you try to go through and leave a port from Iran, it's closed to you. We might take out the engines. See, I'm confused, and that's why the gas price looks like a lottery machine over at my local gas station. You know, when it comes to energy, I've got to talk to this guy, Daniel Turner. He is the boss over at PowerTheFuture.com. Daniel, how are you? Good to see you.
1: Yeah, it's great to be on with you, Joe. Thanks for having me back.
0: Do you know? Is it open or closed? I don't know.
1: I don't, but I'll tell you this. Markets think it's certainly closed.
0: Because really?
1: If the markets thought it were open, oil would have dropped back to $65 a barrel by now. So, or if nothing else, markets are not sure, but unsure is bad. And that's why oil has persistently been around $9,500 a barrel, because oil markets don't like uncertainty.
0: Yeah, oil markets don't like uncertainty. Those who are buying and selling in the markets don't like uncertainty. I mean, when we say oil markets, we mean all of that inclusive, because, again, yeah, you and I have talked about this a million times. We're a net energy exporter. We were during the first Trump administration. We hope to be again. We're talking about building new refineries. I would figure that the price per gallon would drop. But it really is kind of, I mean, I mentioned lottery. I mentioned, you know, I call this a casino sometimes when it comes to how much I'm going to pay tomorrow for gasoline. Is all that inclusive? The oil markets are not really sure what's going on. That's why. And when you say oil markets, or the oil itself globally, we're talking about everything.
1: Everything. And it is a global pricing. It is a global commodity. And the best analogy of it is gold, right? Gold is a global price. If I went to the London Exchange and bought gold, I wouldn't pay much different than I would pay in the New York Exchange for gold, or Tokyo, right? Because it is set on a global market. Oil is very, very similar. There's some slight differentials, right? There's the Morbend market. There's WTI, which is what we use in America. But they're all just a couple bucks shy of each other. And overall, worldwide, oil markets are not certain what's happening, and that's why prices are high. We don't have a supply problem, right? And that's why I think prices will drop very, very quickly. And I've been saying this for a while, but there's still not that certainty, so the prices haven't come down.
0: For somebody who's speculating, and I'm not, but there are people out there watching and listening that are, speculating about the future of oil prices per barrel, I mean, we don't know the answer to what I asked you off the beginning. You don't know. I don't know. We kind of think it's closed, but the president keeps saying it's open, and we're going to keep it open for friendly travel. But again, whether it's open or closed, if that's not knowable, we're always going to pay more, aren't we, until we find out the real answer.
1: Yeah, 100%. And I think we've hit kind of the summit, because it has been, 60 some odd days. It's gone a little bit high, 107. It's gone a little bit low, 87.
0: Yeah.
1: But it hasn't gone much above that. And all this fear-mongering that we're going to hit $200 a barrel in oil. I mean, when the bombs were dropping, we didn't hit $200.
0: Right.
1: So I don't know if we would ever get that high. But still, $100 is way more than it should be. And I want to see prices drop back to the low 60s where they were. But we need those straits to give us that guarantee, and we're not there yet.
0: Founder and executive director of Power of the Future, PowerTheFuture.com, is Daniel Turner. How much oil have we not gotten through the Strait of Hormuz? I don't know what the actual number is that goes through there daily or weekly, but can you estimate how many barrels we haven't gotten to the world market because of what's going on with Iran?
1: Well, I think they said around at its peak about 120 vessels were going through. Now, some oil, some natural gas. If you are in Western Europe, you're in a worse situation because you are running into supply shortages, right? California, for example, which buys their oil from the Middle East because they shut down California's oil industry pretty much, they are going to

0: in a supply problem pretty soon as well. If you do the math, if a tanker has 300,000 barrels and maybe 80 of them are going through a day, that's how much. So it is definitely a problem. The supply is just being built up. That's why once the strait opens and oil and gas flow again, prices will drop pretty quickly. We're not running out of it. We just can't get it to its right marketplaces.
1: I've got to talk to you about something you just said because it sounds really, really dumb. So not that you're dumb, but just the action by California. What? So they shut down their oil producing market and decided let's buy it from the Middle East. So let's bring it by vessel all the way across the globe to California because that makes more sense than getting it right under where you stand. What?
0: Absolutely. And this is how you can then wave to your audience and say that I've gone green. You know, we've gone after big oil in this state. California used to be the second largest oil producer in the country after Texas. Wow. And I think it's now seventh or eighth. And the only reason why is the other states haven't surpassed it. California has just dropped because they are making it impossible to bring oil and gas to market. Now, they've kept their refineries open. Gavin Newsom tried to shut down their last couple refineries, and then he had a couple court injunctions, and then quietly he kept them open because he realized it would be even worse for their state's economy. So they still have some refining capacity. But anyone who's walked the beach in California, first time I did it, I was much older. I'm an East Coaster. I didn't go to California as a kid. But first time I walked the beach of California, I was amazed at the black gunk on the soles of my feet because it just seeps through the sand, right? There's a lot of oil off the shore of California. Why the hell can't we bring it to market, right? Because of silly environmental policies. So California could be in an energy boom right now, yeah. But they're not because of their crazy climate policies, and it's really tragic.
1: It's Daniel Turner. So in other words, they're stopping the global warming or the climate change in California, but they're cool with it in the Middle East. It's just like when Obama said, we're not going to drill in the outer continental shelf. In fact, move some of those rigs from off the coast of the United States and let's send them to Brazil because Obama didn't care about global warming or climate change in Brazil. He only cared about what it looked like for the next election. This is all politics, isn't it? They're not really doing it to save the globe, are they?
0: This sort of nonsense happens all over the world. The European Union, the UK in particular, has decided to forego the North Sea exploration. Right, that's where BP, British Petroleum, started, was the North Sea. Now, of course, under their current administration, they're all about green. No more North Sea. The Norwegians haven't given up on it. Right, the Chinese are building platforms in the North Sea. Just the British are being stupid enough to forego it. Biden administration did this in the Gulf of, as it was then called, Gulf of Mexico. Yep. Right, the largest oil tanker, the largest platform in the Gulf of America is Chinese operated because it is that far into international waters that it's not considered America. And Biden watched it get built. And so the Chinese are exploring, but Biden wouldn't let us explore in the Gulf of America.
1: This is the same oil that we could have gotten. We could have gotten that oil had we just wanted to go get it.
0: 100%. It's all just the stupid games that you play with numbers and metric and lines, and then you get to tell your constituents. You treat your constituents like children.
1: Right.
0: You know, you just lie to them. You manipulate these games. You know how people used to put on YouTube videos at 9 p.m. of last year's ball drop for New Year's Eve and tell the kids, oh, it's midnight, but they don't know. They're too dumb to know it's 2025. And then they all went to bed at 9:30. That's what our politicians do to us. They give us a bunch of lies and then tell us, see, look, all this is good. They treat us like children.
1: And there are people carrying signs and yelling and screaming going, yeah, this is good. As long as we don't see it, out of sight, out of mind, it's not going to affect the globe whatsoever. And as we watch our enemies get rich off of what it was God given to us, it's crazy. It's Daniel Turner from Power of the Future. Go to powerofthefuture.com. Let's talk about the strategic petroleum reserve that Joe Biden, went to every time he needed to lower the gas prices to win an election or to have the Democrats look like they did something right. Are we quietly refilling that? And if so, why would the president be quiet about that? I would be announcing to everybody we're refilling what he emptied so we have this strategically if we need it.
0: They started refilling it, especially when oil was around $60 a barrel, and they did make some announcements about it then. I wouldn't be surprised if they have slowed down a little bit, because at $100 a barrel, it would be very expensive to fill the reserves.
1: Yeah.
0: But again, you have to do just enough that you are contributing to the reserves, but not affecting global supply, which will drive up price.

0: So it's a delicate dance. Biden drained some 400 million barrels in weeks. And it is very hard to refill at that level without having huge price disruptions. So I think they are refilling it for national security purposes, but a lot more slowly than I wish.
1: When there's trouble in the world, turmoil, pun intended, in the world, when the Strait of Hormuz is open or closed, depending on who you're asking, is this a good time, Daniel, to explore nuclear, to explore something else? Okay, we're in an oil economy. I'm not against oil. I love a red-blooded American man. I love my V8 engine and how it sounds. That said, should we not be looking at something else so that we're not sort of, you know, held by the neck by people in the Middle East or people in Venezuela or wherever else?
0: Always. I mean, we should always be investing in what works, and that's what's good about our private sector is they should be investing in what works. But nuclear can't replace oil, and that's kind of where even like the climate movement with wind and solar, where they have their biggest just fallacy in terms of science, in terms of manufacturing. Wind and solar make crappy electricity, but that's all they do. And they do that, again, very, very poorly. But oil makes plastic and rubber, and oil makes a fuel for jets and for these enormous cargo ships. And oil is required for steel production and for, you know, natural gas makes fertilizers and medicines. And so I love nuclear. Nuclear makes very inexpensive, reliable electricity, but that's kind of all it does. Now, you can use that power to run a mill, to run a factory, to run a city, but you can't make rubber and plastic. And if you want tires and you want Band-Aids and diapers, you still need oil for now.
1: Let's talk about so-called clean coal. I remember when Obama was running for president in 08, he said that he has to necessarily end the coal industry. And he tried his best to do that. He called it dirty coal, whatever. I think that China's building a new coal plant every week or something stupid like that. Mm. Talk to me about so-called clean coal. Is that really a thing? Is coal really as damaging as people like Obama and Al Gore would want us to believe?
0: No, and that's where we do everything responsibly here. It's the same thing as like you have a catalytic converter on your car, right? We have enough mechanisms in your exhaust tailpipe that what comes out of the car isn't environmentally dangerous like it was in the 60s and 70s, right? We are improving. We do the same thing with coal. We do have scrubbers on coal plants. And if coal were this detrimental thing that we hear about, people who live in coal towns would be dead, and they're not. What's killing them is their lack of jobs and their lack of opportunity because people like Obama are destroying coal. Remember in 08 when Biden was running for president as well, Senator Biden against Senator Obama, Biden was pro-coal. He kept talking about, boy, from Scranton, I love coal. But boy, he became VP and he changed his mind and turned his back on the people of PA very, very quickly. And he ended viciously anti-coal. So just remind everyone, if I ever get the chance to remind people what an evil person Joe Biden was, Joe, I gotta do so.
1: I'm not against that because he certainly is. At the end of the day, this guy lied his way through 50 some odd years of public office, making money off of us and then making millions of dollars on his transactions with others like in Ukraine and also selling books. So yeah, bad guy through and through. I agree with you. Let's talk about AI centers. You know, I grew up in South Florida. I've been watching some South Florida news lately. And it seems that people are coming out in earnest to stop AI centers being built in Florida. Here in Texas, where I live, people are all up in arms about it is AI centers are horrible. It's going to pollute the water somehow and going to take all the energy. No one's going to have any energy to run their houses. What do we know about the AI race and how damaging or not damaging at all these AI centers could be?
0: Yeah, and living in rural Virginia, you know, I have my sheep farm here in Shenandoah. When I drive to D.C., it's a couple hours. I pass a third of the nation's data centers, which are all in the Northern Virginia corridor. So I have those concerns about them, their apprehension. You know, rural America doesn't really love big tech anyway. And so if Microsoft says they want to build something, they're a little skeptical. But what's important to know is that the same forces driving the anti-data center movement just a week ago were telling you they had to ban your gas stove, right? They were working with the Biden administration to shut down your leaf blower and to prevent you from having a gas-powered generator or the combustion engine, right? The same anti-fossil fuel movement under the guise of climate change has now rebranded to be anti-AI. And they're having success because they have tapped into Americans' just kind of dislike of big companies coming into town, building an ugly building, and leaving. But you can be opposed to data centers. You can fight them. You can say, I don't want it in my backyard. Let's have that conversation. But

0: just know that the people with the matching T-shirts and the signs and the websites and the buses, they're the same people who, you know, 5 days ago were telling you you weren't allowed to have a gas generator in your backyard because right. of climate change. New tactic for the same bad actors.
1: And also keep this in mind. The AI race is between us and China. We know that. Mm-hmm. China would like to beat us. How can they beat us? Stop us from having data centers. If they can stop us from having new AI, you know, advancements. Say that it's going to harm the atmosphere and use all the energy in town while China keeps on trying to advance as much as they possibly can. Is there any indication that there's foreign-based money that's backing these people that you're talking about?
0: Oh, 100%. You know, we put out a report on our website on powerthefuture.com, if you allow me to shout out, called Manufactured Outrage, and it talks about the number of groups that are foreign-funded, that are funding these campaigns. And that's not surprising, because foreign money has often pushed for the climate movement because that forces us to buy Chinese solar panels, and China would love that, right? Russia to stop fracking because they hated fracking because it was bad for their economy because they don't have fracking technology right. in Russia. So it's not surprising if there are foreign forces that fund these climate groups that they don't want America to dominate the AI conversation. So climate change or infringement on rural America or poisoning the groundwater, again, it's just the new fear-mongering of the climate left. There is a reason to be concerned about data centers. I'm not saying that we should build them everywhere.
1: Yeah.
0: Your neighborhood, your county should have a robust conversation. You should require there to be electricity built in with them, right? Build another natural gas plant, build a nuclear plant, build a coal plant. But just know that the slick people showing up to tell you to stop the data center, they're probably not the good guys.
1: Is Congress doing anything about this? I know that you advocate for Congress to look into it, do an investigation to find out where the money comes from. That sounds like a no-brainer to me. Are they doing it now, or do we have to urge them to do it?
0: We sent a letter to the respective committees along with this report. We had a big write-up in Fox News about it last week, and we're asking them to look into the foreign money behind it. You know, we have to have a larger conversation about just foreign money that influences our elections, that influences our domestic policy. Now, it's legal, but you have to declare yourself as a foreign entity, right? If I suddenly came out and started telling everyone on the Joe Pags show about how great Azerbaijan is, your audience would want to know, hey, is the Azerbaijani government funding this guy to tell everyone? It's the answer to one of my questions was like, well, you know what, Joe, Turkey is really the way to go. They'd be like, well, are the Turks paying this guy?
1: Right.
0: You have to disclose if you're foreign funded. And these nonprofits, these climate groups don't disclose that. And that's what has to come to light.
1: The only people that have to disclose it are anybody not named Hunter Biden. Hunter Biden can break the federal laws all he wants, but nobody else can. It is Daniel Turner. Go right now to powerofthefuture.com. He's got great information there, real truth about what's going on with our energy needs and the power and our future. Powerofthefuture.com. It's Daniel Turner. Daniel, thanks a million. Always just great information. Let's do it again soon.
0: Thanks, Joe. Anytime.
1: All right, brother. We're back after this. Stay right here.

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8: A recent report from the Kentucky Center for Statistics revealed that our state workforce declined for the second month in a row. Over 11,000 Kentuckians who are able-bodied have left the workforce in the first 2 months of 2026. Now, even though the 4.2% unemployment rate appears a positive, it doesn't tell the whole story, since it only considers those who are actually looking for work. For various reasons, many able-bodied Kentuckians are simply sitting out. As it is, according to the Federal Reserve, Kentucky's seasonally adjusted labor force participation rate was 57.9%. And it's one of the lowest workforce participation rates in the nation. Review of social programs that could be entangling the able-bodied and encouragement of policies that reward work are in order.
7: Find us on Facebook and Twitter at CPC4Kentucky and on the web at CommonwealthPolicyCenter.org.
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2: 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I think the reading of the FACE Act is very, very clear, but we'll let the process unfold. I don't like to see anybody arrested, and I do believe in people's right to worship freely, period, end of sentence. If you want to participate in this type of behavior, violating the law, with that right comes a great responsibility, and this is why elections matter. The radical left, I don't know where the middle ground is. I don't see it. 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
3: On life support. I'm Ted Lindner, Fox News. That's how President Trump described it on Monday. The Strait of Hormuz still remains closed as the ceasefire between the U.S. and Iran is barely holding up. The president asked on Monday what the status was of the negotiations going forward.
4: It's a very simple plan. Iran cannot have a nuclear weapon, and they won't have a nuclear weapon.
3: Fox's Lucas Tomlinson from Dubai has the latest on efforts to try and strike a peace deal.
5: After recent attacks on U.S. warships and here on the UAE in the past week, you can understand why President Trump says the ceasefire is on life support. Now, here are the terms that were a non-starter for the president, as reported by Iranian state media. The U.S. was supposed to pay for Iranian war damage, reparations, if you will, recognition of Iranian sovereignty over the Strait of Hormuz, end of U.S. sanctions, and the release of Iran's blocked assets. Now, for over 2 months now, more than 1,500 ships have been stranded in the Persian Gulf with more than 20,000 aboard.
3: The president wants any deal to include limitations on Tehran's nuclear program and the removal of their enriched uranium. The 18 Americans on the Hunter-virus-exposed cruise ship have been flown to the University of Nebraska Medical Center to be assessed and monitored during a quarantine period. Fox's Jonathan Seri has more on this.
6: One passenger who tested positive and later negative for Hunter-virus before returning to the U.S. was placed in the Nebraska Biocontainment Unit as a precaution. Another individual experiencing symptoms despite testing negative was transferred to a biocontainment facility at Emory University in Atlanta. A close travel companion with no symptoms also went to Emory for monitoring, while 15 lower-risk passengers quarantined at Nebraska Medical Center in more hotel-like accommodations separate from the biocontainment unit.
7: And today, health authorities in Maryland announced that they're monitoring two residents who were not on the cruise ship but may have had exposure to one of the cruise ship passengers.
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3: President Trump wants to suspend the

0: federal gas tax temporarily to bring down soaring prices. Fox's Jared Halpern with more.
1: At least while the war with Iran continues to rattle the oil market, President Trump says he wants a suspension of the federal gas tax.
2: You know, it's a small percentage, but it's, you know, it's still money.
1: The federal tax on gasoline is just over 18 cents per gallon and would require action from Congress to suspend it. But there has been legislation introduced by both Republicans and Democrats to do just that. Still, President Trump says gas prices will drop quickly once the war is over and the vital Strait of Hormuz reopened. At the White House, Jared Halpern, Fox News.
0: Members of the Trump administration, including Secretary of War Pete Hegseth and FBI Director Kash Patel, are due on Capitol Hill on Tuesday as budget hearings continue.
3: Secretary Hegseth will answer questions on the Pentagon's budget request before two key subcommittees. Almost 2 weeks ago, he discussed the budget before the House and Senate Armed Services Committees, also fielding questions from lawmakers on other topics, including the war in Iran and the recent firings of some in military leadership. Today, he'll be joined by Joint Chiefs of Staff Chair General Dan Kane in appearances before the House and Senate Appropriations Subcommittees on Defense. FBI Director Kash Patel will also answer budget questions before the Senate Appropriations Subcommittee on Commerce, Justice, Science, and related agencies. Tanya J. Powers, Fox News.
0: President Trump has a doctor's appointment. The White House says he'll visit Walter Reed National Military Medical Center on May 26 for his annual dental and medical evaluations. He'll also be spending time with service members and staff there in recognition of their service. And two wildfires in South Florida that burned thousands of acres in the Everglades still spreading. The Florida Forest Service saying that the growing fires are producing smoky conditions across the area with reduced visibility, but containment operations are increasing. I'm Ted Linder. This is Fox News.
4: In a dark world where humor is under fire.

0: dark world where humor is under fire. 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
1: Children are like little tape recorders that play back when you do not need them to play back. 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What did your little brother say? 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

0: the heartland of America and the gateway to the West. Good morning, good evening, wherever you may be, across the nation, around the world. I'm George Norrie. This is Coast to Coast AM. Tonight, who's behind the secret door? Four special guests. They've been on the program before, but I got to guess who they might be, and then we'll have calls with each one at the half hour. So get ready for one heck of a Coast to Coast ride. Here's what's happening. Health officials have shared where the Americans exposed to the hantavirus aboard a cruise ship will receive monitoring as they return to the U.S. The 18 passengers were flown into Omaha, Nebraska, where 16 of them will remain in the care of the Nebraska Medical Center. Two others moved to Atlanta. Comes from rodents. The place must have been infested in that cruise ship. President Donald Trump elaborated on his rejection of Iran's latest peace proposal, adding that the ongoing ceasefire with Iran is on life support now. Speaking at the White House during a press event, Mr. Trump told reporters that Tehran's offer was unacceptable, and he said he had a plan for further negotiations. Tom Danheiser has more. Tommy, what's up?
1: Well, it's a no-go. U.S. President Donald Trump on Monday described the U.S. ceasefire with Iran as being on life support after he dismissed Tehran's counteroffer on nuclear talks. Mr. Trump told reporters it's unbelievably weak, and later in the Oval Office referred to the counteroffer as a piece of garbage and said he did not even finish reading it. According to reports, Iran demanded war reparations, Iranian sovereignty over the Strait of Hormuz, and U.S. sanctions ending, along with the return of frozen assets. The U.S. saying it did not include provisions limiting the nation's nuclear program. Israeli Prime Minister Benjamin Netanyahu warned on Sunday that the conflict is not over until Iran's enriched uranium is removed and its nuclear enrichment sites are fully dismantled. Meanwhile, a U.S. report states that recent drone activity over Gulf states is sourced back to Iran. Officials say Iran is likely seeking to keep oil prices high amid negotiations. And intense speculation persists that the supreme leader of Iran, Mojtaba Khamenei, is dead despite no official confirmation. George?
0: Thank you, Tom. And he is the son of the former supreme leader that we killed in the bombing during the beginning of this episode. So we'll check on that throughout the week. Social media giant Meta, also known as Facebook, is reportedly about to fire thousands of employees, and morale among employees there and at various other big tech firms has sunk to all-time lows. Let's check in with our expert, Lauren Weinstein, about what this means for these firms, their employees, and for us. Lauren, what's going on?
2: This is a very important issue that ultimately affects us all. You may recall an episode of Rod Serling's original The Twilight Zone called The Brain Center at Whipple's.
0: Yes.
2: An episode he wrote himself. It first aired almost exactly to the day 62 years ago. It tells the story of a factory where all the vast numbers of workers are laid off to be replaced with automated systems, with the twist at the end being the firm's board of directors kicking out the owner Whipple himself to be replaced.

0: replaced with AI, the famous Robbie the Robot first seen in the 1956 film Forbidden Planet. That's a bunch of decades ago, but fast forward to 2026 and we see big tech billionaires taking a similar view of those pesky human employees. Big tech today is in a wild, destructive frenzy, laying off hundreds of thousands of highly skilled software engineers and other employees who made the firm successful. The firms will sometimes, but not always, claim outright that this is about large language model AI systems replacing the employees, including often many of the employees ordered by management to build the AI rather than maintain and expand the non-AI systems so many people depend upon. That's typically part of what's going on. The other part is often a thinly veiled attempt to crush the remaining employees, to replace full-time workers with temp workers or offshore workers with lower pay and lower or no benefits. Sometimes big tech workers are being laid off and then offered the chance to come back at lower pay. Many observers feel that layoffs are also used as a weapon to fight efforts of tech workers to unionize. There are also other ways that firms attempt to mask their intentions. They may offer so-called voluntary exit plans and early retirement packages. Of course, the waves of layoffs will likely follow anyway. Meanwhile, firms tout claims that large percentages of their software code are now written by AI, or even that non-technical employees are using AI to generate production code. Of course, there have already been well-documented instances where this resulted in buggy code that caused all sorts of problems, even as the firms keep shoving shoddy AI systems onto users who increasingly don't want to have anything to do with AI systems at all for the many reasons we've discussed in the past. The upshot is that employee morale at many of these firms is horrendous and getting worse. Many employees who haven't been laid off yet are worried that they may be management's next target to be pushed out the door, which certainly doesn't create a good work environment. What it does create is a vicious circle of fear. In some cases, management seems to be going out of its way to upset remaining employees with intrusive activity monitoring and what many employees view as outright threats to their livelihoods. For many years now, students were told that they needed to learn how to code. Many schools made software coding a required component of their curriculums. Students were informed that this was the employment focus of the future, that they couldn't risk being left behind. Now that's all in the past. Many firms don't want to hire entry-level software engineers, which begs the question of where senior software engineers are going to come from, as the quality of the systems we depend on continues descending into a putrid pile of AI slop. Because ultimately, almost all of us are the losers. The users of these systems, the employees being laid off, everyone that is, except the private jet and big yachts class at the top ordering the layoffs. Stock prices may be artificially boosted for now, but when the inevitable AI market crash comes, the wails of despair will be very loud indeed. More than half a century ago, Rod Serling predicted the technological future of corporate greed and disrespect toward employees. Now our own present has proven him to have been all too correct.
1: So true. Thanks, Lauren. Technical nightmare, to be sure. Well, last week, the government released some UFO reports. Fantastic information. We'll continue to check on them. And Seth Shostak, of course, is a senior astronomer for Search for Extraterrestrial Intelligence at Great Institute. Seth, what do you got for us this week?
2: Well, I was just going to comment a little bit, George, on indeed what you just mentioned, which are these reports that the Pentagon has just released. About over 100 UFO sightings, or as you correctly pointed out, they're not called UFOs anymore. That's apparently a bit déclassé. We call them UAPs, unexplained aerial phenomena, which is just another acronym. But in any case, I'm not going to discuss the details of these particular files. I mean, anybody can go online, you can see what they have. They look very familiar to me. They're very similar to things we've seen in the past. But I would like to just make a very brief statement about why one should be suspicious about all these things. To begin with, it involves a conspiracy, right? If you really think that these are alien visitors, then the government must be covering up that news. And that's the usual assumption, particularly here in the United States. I've lived elsewhere, and other countries don't seem to be so prone to invoking conspiracy when something isn't known. But in America, we like to think the government is hiding stuff from us. And of course, the government occasionally does. So that's not entirely unmotivated. But in any case, so that's point one, that look at these things and don't assume

0: it's some sort of conspiracy. That's an easy way of thinking, but it's usually not true. Second thing, ask yourself, why is it that these things are only seen by America? All right? It's our military that sees these things. There are things, you know, there are people in the United States who see these things in the sky. But what about the rest of the world? I mean, the aliens only visiting America, that doesn't seem to make much sense. And the third thing that really strikes me as being important is to keep in mind that if there was really good evidence that Earth was being visited by alien craft or aliens themselves, that would be the biggest research effort ever, right? You'd have thousands of scientists working on that, trying to, you know, get more evidence and get a Nobel Prize while they're doing it. And the fact that you don't see that, I think, tells you a lot about the quality of the evidence.
1: All right. Thank you, Seth. Great to have you on the show. And I happen to think some of these reports might be fantastic, but we shall find out in due time. In a moment, our first person who's behind the secret door, get ready, because I got to guess who it might be when we come right back on Coast to Coast AM.
2: Name, Robert Diaguero. Now, you had a health challenge some time ago. You were describing it as even to the point of losing consciousness. Like you said, a lot of people heard of carnivore. They've read about it in Ty Bollinger's book, Cancer Step Outside the Box. Now, how did you take it? Did you take the liquid, the capsules? What did you do?
3: Oh, the capsules.
2: Okay.
3: I started off taking three times a day for the 6 days. But I'd say within the first week, week and a half, I noticed a amazing difference. No more of those queasy feelings of the anticipation of knowing that I was going to go into, they were gone. Absolutely gone. I'm just, my mind is blown on this stuff.
2: Well, would your wife corroborate your story? Usually that she would say, oh, honey, you're exaggerating.
3: Oh, yeah.
2: Or no, you actually did recover that fast.
3: Oh, yeah. Oh, yeah, she corroborated. She was there one time when I was doing the gig and I lost consciousness.
2: Oh, my.
3: That just freaked her out.
2: So you're taking the carnivore week to week and a half. You're getting some results there. Obviously, your body is the testing ground, ultimately, and I would say if you see something, you feel it, you know it, and if you're not having the symptoms anymore, that's pretty significant.
3: I am so excited about this stuff, I will tell you. 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

0: welcome back to Coast, George Norrie with you, and now the fun begins. Who's behind the secret door? We've got four special guests tonight. We'll take calls with you, with each one at the half of each hour. They've been on the program before, according to my team, and through clues, I have to try to guess who they might be before I either give up or get the right answer, and then we'll head on with the interview. So let's open up the first door. Who's behind the secret door? And in they come. Hello there.
1: Hello, George. This voice belongs to a person who speaks to the great beyond.
0: Oh, this is going to be interesting. How often have you been on the program before?
1: Innumerous times.
0: Have we had great times together?
1: Many, many times. In person, too.
0: And if I were to ask you what your favorite subject is, what would that be?
1: Spiritualism, I'd say.
0: Oh, really?
1: Mm.
0: Are you a psychic?
1: Some might say.
0: Are you a medium?
1: Yes.
0: You are a medium.
1: More medium at large.
0: We don't have many medium men on the

0: program, so there's just a few in there.
1: Small, medium, at large.
0: I'm going to say you're not Raymond Moody, correct?
1: No. I have a mustache.
0: Have I been to any of your live events?
1: You have.
0: James Van Praagh.
1: You got it.
0: Good job, Jim.
1: I thought you'd get it right away.
0: That took me a while.
1: The mustache was
0: great.
1: The best part.
0: The mustache did it. The event did it. And great job. How you been?
1: Hey, George.
0: Life good?
1: Life is good. I'm working on my autobiography now, and things are great. How are you?
0: Great. Hey, when that autobiography is done, you come back on the show for us.
1: Oh, I will. You'll be the first person. You betcha.
0: James, how did this all happen for you? How did you get involved in mediumship?
1: So it's very interesting, because now that I'm going back to my autobiography from babyhood, it's very interesting how things come to the front of your mind. But I remember as a little kid, a toddler in a crib, I used to see a gentleman with blue eyes and white hair come to the crib every night, and they show this little toy to me. And much later on, probably when I was, I don't know, 5 or 6, I would ask my grandmother, when she was showing me a photograph, said, "Who's that man?" He used to come to me when I was a baby, and she said, "Oh, that's your grandfather. He died before you were born."
0: Oh.
1: So I was kind of born that way, and it's very natural. It runs in the family. My mother's father was very psychic, and my grandmother, my father's side, was also, she was routinely leaves to me all the time. So it was a very natural way of communication for us, and I never thought anything weird about it. It was just natural. It was just who I was, you know?
0: So your parents weren't shocked when you had this ability?
1: No, my mother was very Catholic, and I was raised a Catholic, although as I'm writing my book now, I didn't quite understand it from the inside out, from my soul point of view. I was like, I loved the ritual part of it, but I didn't understand a lot of it as a youngster, of course, what it all meant, but I loved the ritualistic part of it. And but it's very interesting, because she was very Catholic, and I said my prayers. I went actually to a seminary to be a priest, to, you know, because of her. And but I don't know, I would always see spirit as a kid and as a teenager, and I told her that. She said, oh, she used to see them also when she was a little girl. So she told me, don't ever be afraid, they're God's angels, will always take care of you. So it was always a very positive experience, nothing negative.
0: What would you say, James, in your career as a medium is one of the most profound things that has ever happened to you?
1: Oh, you know, George, it's a great question. It's a hard question to answer, because I've read, you know, hundreds of thousands of people from all around the world and all different circumstances. And people often ask what your favorite message was. And I said, you know, it's so hard for me to remember, because they were so different. You know, whether it's like historical figures coming through without me knowing who they were, the person I'm reading for is a connection with them, to celebrities, to everyday people, to a little girl once who came to, it was very interesting. She was a spirit girl, 3 years old, and she was on the stage jumping up and down with blonde pigtails and a pink dress, and she said, tonight, you know, it's my birthday, it's birthday, I want to speak to my parents. And I described to her, there were people in the audience, the mother and father at the very end of the theater, and they said, that's our daughter, today's her birthday. And I said, well, Daddy, she likes her tattoos, the angels, she loves her angel wings, Daddy. And the guy is this big gym guy, a gym dude. He turns around, takes his t-shirt off, and on his back he had tattooed 2 big angel wings for his daughter's birthday, which happened to be that night, that day. So that was pretty amazing, you know. That was just incredible, and they couldn't go on after that. The whole audience, everyone was crying. So those sorts of things move me, you know. Those sorts of things.
0: What do you think the other side is?
1: I think it's a levels, realms, spectrums of levels of being, of consciousness, if you will, that what you think you will have, whatever your idea of heaven is, whether it's a Buddhist heaven, a Muslim heaven, a Christian heaven, it is what you believe. So it's your mindset. It's where your mind is at. And I do believe that. I think there are many, many levels of heaven, if we call it that. And I think we create the heaven or the hell, if you will, with those terms, by how we live our life on this earth. You know, the good that we give out, the words have an energy. Words have energy, thoughts have energy. And what you create with that, the positivity and the love,

0: that is portrayed in those words and those thoughts will create that space for you when you leave this physical vibration, go to that higher dimension, if you will. And the good that you did will be there for you, but the negative things, let's say, that you outwardly did and you chose to, you have to see that again. So you have to relive that, if you will. You have to relive the good and the bad. And I do believe that this is this earth world is one of many schools for the soul, and that, you know, we have lessons here to learn, the compassion and kindness and forgiveness and in all different ways. So it's using that intuition, the soul's voice, to help guide us to make the right choice. And that's why, you know, I teach that. I teach that all the time, intuition, using your intuition skills, remembering your soul self, you know, to live in this world as a school, because it's not an easy place.
1: No, it really isn't. I've been spending a lot of time lately thinking about the universe, the planets, life beyond our universe, our planet, life and death. It's really profound, James. It really is.
0: Well, you know, George, I had a man living with me, an old friend of mine, 40 years ago, I met him, and he helped me write, well, he pushed me to write my first book, and he's passing with cancer, and he's had 19 rounds of chemo. And I moved him into my house 2 years ago, because he's no place to go, and I literally moved him in here, moved my furniture out, moved his in, all his things here. And he's done very, very well, but he stopped his treatment now, and he's coming probably for the last couple of months of his life, and it's a very interesting, you know, situation to watch. And him and I used to sit in development circles of mediumship, if you will, years and years ago. And so I'm really living through his experience with him, going through it. And I said, and do you feel you've done everything you could in life? And he said, I do. I think hell would be regrets and resentments that one has. And I said, well, have you, you know, equalized that and resolved that? And he said, for the most part, I think I have. But, you know, I think one of the lessons for him is loving self, which is a common lesson for many of us, so that, you know, we don't love ourselves. And I think once we pass to the other side, I think there's such a multi-visions and multi, it's almost like a diamond. And I think that we see ourselves in a very different way. You know, I think this human world, we're just kind of in a box and closed down. And then when we leave this three dimension and go to those other dimensions, wow, it's an opening, it's an expansion, if you will. And we remember who we are.
1: James, answer this for me. It's an incredible possibility, but I've had a lot of friends pass on, loved ones pass on, but I've never been visited by them. Why not?
0: You're so funny. You probably have, but your conscious mind doesn't recall it. So a good friend of mine, a really good friend of mine, passed over about 2 years ago, and she was very psychic too, very good tarot card reader. And she said, well, I'll haunt you when I get back, so be better. And she never came to me. I'm like, why won't you come to me? And I'm saying out these thoughts, and she was very expressive. And a week ago, I had a dream of her, the first dream of her. And I was in, like, it looked like Central Park, and I'm walking through, and she's drawing someone, because she was an artist. And I look into her eyes, and she gives me this look, and telepathically, I was like, hello? And she goes, well, hello, I'm always with you. I'm in your ear. And I said, why don't I dream of you or see you? And she said, let me explain it to you, kind of, that you'll understand it. And she said, it's like, because I come down here in this three-dimensional world, that your conscious mind knows that it's happening, I have to slow myself down. And it's like, I can't breathe. So it's like a helium balloon, and I have to go back up. And she says, so it's very hard for us to come and stay here long enough for the conscious mind to
1: reach. I love that. Stay with us. James Van Praagh with us. We're going to come back and take phone calls with him. The lines are now open as we talk about the other side on Coast to Coast AM. James is the first of four guests who are behind the secret door. I got him right. I'm one for one.
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0: And welcome back to Coast, George Norrie with James Van Prague, who was our first Secret Door guest that I got right, even though he tried to muffle me with his voice. You did a good job on that, James.
1: Oh, thanks, George. I was talking to dead people for a long time, that's why.
0: When does the new autobiography come out?
1: Well, that's a good question. I just got to get it into an outline form, send it to my agent, and just bring it to the publishers. I'm trying to go to my original publisher over at Penguin, where I had my very first book done, you know, just as a full circle. So it's probably going to be in a couple of months. I'll get that, and we'll see. It'll be out probably next year sometime.
0: All
1: but I'm working
0: great.
1: On other things. Too, so TV things and other things, so I'm busy.
0: You were a consultant in Ghost Whisperer, weren't you?
1: I kind of created the show, actually. I created the idea for the show with my friend CBS, and it was really based upon my life and Marianne Winkowski, you know, her work with Earthbound Spirits, and that's really how we came up with the show. And that went on for 5 years, and it really opened up the door for a lot of other programming to become available.
0: Do you know how Marianne's doing? We've been trying to get a hold of her, and I can't find her.
1: I haven't heard from her, so I do not know. I wish I did, but no, I don't know. I don't think she's working anymore, but I don't know officially.
0: Okay, let's go to some of the phones. Let's go to Susan in Roseville, California to get us started. Susan, you're on with James Van Prague. Go ahead.
2: Oh, hi. Hi, how are you guys doing? Looking for a general reading. Do you see anything that...
1: When's your birthday, Susan? When's your birthday?
2: March 29th.
1: Okay, so everything will happen for you because you have a great energy, but you don't believe in yourself. So you get yourself in the way. So when things are about to happen, would you understand that you have this thing, and when things are just about to happen, something breaks and you don't get it? You know what I mean? It's just about to happen, also it doesn't. I just want to say that you need to believe in it more firmly, or really strongly, and it's going to happen. But I feel like you get in your own way sometimes. Does that make sense to you?
2: I do get my own way.
1: You get in your own way at the exact, almost right before it's going to happen and manifest, you're going to get in your own way and overthink it.
2: I don't know. I think things are really...
1: I think you're in your head quite a bit. You overthink things. I think you overthink a lot.
0: Interesting take on that.
1: Yeah.
0: When your time's up, James, your time's up. I'm going to tell you a horrible story of a friend of mine who died last week. He's driving on the freeway in St. Louis, going east on the expressway.
1: Mm-hmm.
0: A truck is coming west on the expressway on the other side. There's an abutment there. There's, you know, nothing there. All of a sudden, the tire on the truck breaks off the axle, goes bouncing into my friend's lane on the other side of the freeway, smashes through his car windshield and kills him.
1: Oh, sorry. Wow.
0: What are the odds of that happening?
1: Well, yeah, what are the odds? Exactly. I think this is divine order to everything, even though we don't understand why, when, and it seems so bizarre. But I think there's got to be an intelligence somewhere. You know, I keep on thinking, you know, we have day, we have night, we have the change of seasons, the planets move. There's got to be an intelligence. And I do believe that there's a couple of things. I do believe there's a time for the soul to come in and a time to go.

0: But I also do think sometimes humans' free will might get in the way and, you know, get in the way of someone's life. So that might have been the truck driver who made that decision to go across that lane the wrong way, and that happened. That was a result of that. So it's a hard thing to say it's just one way. I think, you know, it's a multiple kind of circumstances.
1: Next up, John in Wisconsin.
0: George, something important that you should know, and everyone should know, is that, you know, God or the universe in its wondrous way there's like a shutoff valve of our consciousness. And I know because I had near-death experience, I've studied thousands of NDEs, and there's like a shutoff valve that we don't feel the pain that we would think we would, like the plane crash or like your friend or a heart attack. We don't feel the pain. We're kind of like one step out of that consciousness of the physical. So that is a relief to a lot of people. They should know that.
1: Thank you, James. Let's go to John in Wisconsin. Welcome to the show. Hey, John, go ahead.
2: Hello, George. Hello, James. Brief comment,
0: John,
2: and a question, please. My comment has to do with the afterlife and specifically heaven and hell.
0: Yep.
2: The Christians have Jesus as their savior. The Mormons have Joseph Smith. The Buddhists have Buddha, and the list goes on and on. Earlier, James, you mentioned that when you die, you list your good deeds and you list your bad deeds, and whatever outweighs the other is how you spend eternity. And my question is this, James, if that's the case, if it's that simple, why do all these religions have a savior that they repent to and they believe in? Thank you, James. George, thank you for taking my call.
0: You're welcome. Well, it's important to note, John, that every single one of us is a soul. We're souls having human experiences. And humans create these belief systems, these faiths, if you will, religions, whatever you want to call them. But it's really, in one way, I think it's getting away from us being responsible for our own choices. And it's a deity that we blame things for. I think that what matters the most is the love, that we've come to learn about love. And it's the experiences where you use love or you use fear to run your life. And the good things that you've done and the negative things, that, you know, the lessons that you passed about compassion or peace or forgiveness or patience or understanding, or did you not learn that? Or did you choose a different way? And I think the more that we know ourselves and use our, what we call intuition or the soul's voice, then we'll make the right choice. And I think at the end of this physical life, it's all about love, and no one owns love. God is love of everything. So, you know, belief systems are human. They're very humanism. It's humanism. God is all everything. We're all one, and love is one, which is O-N-E, omnipresent nurturing energy. And I think that's really what we are all made of. But humans create these belief systems, so it's maybe easier to belong to a community or feel a sense of belonging. So I think it has something to do with that as well.
1: James, how do you handle grief?
0: How do I handle grief? And I've had a lot of it, but my family the past couple of years, losing siblings and good friends and, you know, getting up to these ages now where everyone you know is dead. It's interesting. And my friend that's passing soon. I just know, George, that I just know there is no death. You know, there's this, I know there's no death. I've talked to so many hundreds of thousands of spirits, you know, and mentally in my mind and also physically. I've been to physical mediums of long days gone by. You know, Leslie Flint was a very famous British medium, and I actually heard voices there, physical voices. Been to Brazil with many incredible physical mediums. So I just know there's no death. Edgar Cayce, the great prophet Edgar Cayce, has come through many times, worked with him. I just have that awareness that there is nothing to fear. The grief part is, you know, I always say it's how you live your life. And I tell people that I know my life has been successful by if I can leave this earth and look back and make it a better place than I found it, then I feel I did a good job. And that's all I can do.
1: Let's go to Walter in Graham, Washington. Hey, Walter, go ahead.
3: Hello, thank you. Yeah, James, I've been wanting to ask you this question for a long time.
0: Nice to hear from you, Walter. What's that question?
3: The thing is that at Fatima, the children of Fatima, they were basically acting as mediums between Mary and the crowd. Mary was telling them what to say, and they were passing it on.
0: 100%.
3: Do you believe that what they were saying in Fatima was real, that was basically, I was raised Catholic, but it doesn't have anything to do with that.
0: I'm all right with you, Walter. I do believe, you know, when I was raised Catholic, I went to study to be a priest, and the Lady of Lourdes, Fatima, I knew that, exactly what you're saying, they were mediums, and everybody's a medium to some

0: agree. You know, I'm just more maybe skilled to develop more, but everyone's a medium, which means inspiration in spirit. And they're innocent. Children are some of the greatest mediums because they're so innocent. And they brought through that message. And it was done in the reference of a Catholic religion, because at that space and time, in that place where it was in France, and it was that was a belief system. So it's easier to come through with that belief system and tell people about someone who they believe in, Mary, if you will. Maybe it was a great spirit somewhere else, but that had a replicate as a Mary, as a reference, that the people would understand that and then believe in it. So they had to use the references of the Catholicism in order to get that through. But yes, I believe there are mediums, very much so.
1: Would I have loved to have been a witness to that event, James?
0: Oh, I would have too. I would have loved to have been there for that, sure.
1: When they talked about the sun coming down during Fatima, do you think that might have been a UFO?
0: 100%. I think UFOs have been around for centuries, and you betcha, yes, without a doubt. You know, when I was developing as a medium and sitting in what's called the development circle every Tuesday night for 7 years, and there were beings that would appear, and there were light beings, or I won't even say light beings, there were beings that were giants that were not of this physical world, and they were of other spaces and places. And you know, I think that we beings are part gas, liquid, light. You know, I think we're all many things. And these beings that came were so beyond the physical, you know. I've also communicated with Pleiadian beings. When I was in Sedona, they came to me in a really interesting way. I brought people out to do a UFO adventure, and nothing happened, and I heard a voice that you need to meditate. So we raised our vibration, and then I was very aware that they were all around us, and the man that was helping said, they're here. I said, let me go see if I can hear something. And I have this field, and I opened up, and I heard, and it was a feeling of they were slowing down their frequency to such a level that my human brain can get it, and human mind. And they said, we are from the Pleiades, and we do not understand. You human beings have the energy of love all around you, yet you don't use it. Why is that? And that was it. That's all they said. That makes sense.
1: Let's go to Alyssa in Portland, Oregon. Alyssa, go for it.
2: Hi, James. Hi, George.
0: Hi Alyssa.
2: I was wanting to know if you, James, might be able to shed some light on some sort of entity or attachment or something that has just been breeding havoc for the last 7 years. I've moved a couple times and
0: okay, sweetheart.
2: Out of control.
0: Were you raised religious in a religious household?
2: No, I went to parochial school, but when I got into middle school, I just went to public school.
0: Okay, so a couple of things, and I'm just going to throw this at you. I think that the human mind can create many, many things, and I do believe that there are a lot of different levels of beings. I think you're a good person. I think you're a really loving person. Listen, I don't think that, you know, there are beings there, but I would not give it the energy that you're giving it, because I think you're bigger than that and better than that or more loving than that. Your light is much brighter and my frequency is too bright for that. So I don't think you would attract that to you, and I don't feel there's an attachment to you at all. But I'd be very careful in life. I think we've got to be very careful who we hang out with, right? Who we let in our space, because they certainly can pollute our spaces, no doubt about it. So sometimes we have to have boundaries, and whether it's family, friends, work associates, we say, oh, that's not good for me. And you should have people around that support you, and not negative people, but people that support you, not ones that bring you down, because you're too good.

0: Oh, you mean it was a physical person or was it a spiritual person?
1: No.
2: Physical, I guess, James.
0: I don't know. I'm a little confused, but interesting. Okay.
2: Let's go next to Greg, North Hollywood. Hey, Greg, go ahead.
3: Well, hi, guys.
0: Hi, Greg.
3: Without doing something deeply spiritual, I wonder...
0: Yeah, I used to live in North Hollywood. Where do you live in North Hollywood?
3: Right on a block away from Burbank.
0: Oh, I lived on Clybourne Avenue. Okay.
3: Yeah, so Clybourne's the street that turns into Burbank. So
0: I had a feeling you were near there. Okay.
3: How nice.
2: Intuitive.
3: I wonder if you can sense something coming up for me because I just kind of wonder what's anything good, actually.
0: Okay, why don't you give me your birthday?
3: 11/26/57.
0: So you're a Sag?
3: Yes.
0: I knew I loved you. Yeah, your energy is great. So one of the biggest lessons in this lifetime for you is patience. Patience is a big one for you, right? And it's patience with people around you. So I know that you've kind of burned some bridges in the past, correct? And you need to, it's almost like I'm reassessing or reevaluating my life. And that, is that happening right now?
3: Well, no, coming up is I have to make decisions in my future work and all that.
0: Right.
3: And,
0: I think you're going to change work. I do think you're going to change. And I have a feeling you're going to go back to taking a class or schoolwork or doing something on the computer for a class or some kind of a degree or certification. I see that. And I see there's also going to be an opportunity for you to get to move in a different location as far as physically where you live or where you work. There's a move around that as well.
3: No, I've been here about 20 years myself.
0: Yeah, but one thing I also want to tell you, though, Greg, I feel like with this time next year, you're going to have a lot of different people around you, whether that's work or friends, but this feels definitely different people around you. And you need to move a little bit. You need to move the body. Your body feels like it's stuck a little bit.
3: With a voice guide coming through to you who's been watching me all this time, because I've been having some good times.
0: There are many people around you. It's a lot of guides around you, but also loved ones around you as well. I think you're pretty intuitive yourself, but one more thing. Do you have a cat, or do you have a cat around you?
3: I'm just single here.
0: You're single. I don't know, this, it sounds really weird, but there's like, I feel like a cat around you or that energy around you, like a feline. And that's what I get. So just, I want you to move the body a little bit too, okay?
2: James, keep in touch with us, my friend. We think the world of you.
0: Thank you, George. I will. Thank you so much.
2: James von Prague, he'll be back when his autobiography is complete. Up next, who's behind the secret door number two? We'll find out together.
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3: Tensions escalate. I'm Deborah Valentine, Fox News. Middle East tensions escalate as the U.S. continues its blockade on the Strait of Hormuz. Fox Business Network's Ashley Webster is in Tel Aviv with more.
4: Iran's foreign ministry claims its proposal, though they claim it was generous and responsible, and accused Washington of continuing to put forward what it calls unreasonable demands. Meantime, Iran's parliamentary speaker offered his own warning today, saying, quote, our armed forces are ready to deliver a well-deserved response to any aggression. Mistaken strategy and mistaken decisions will always lead to mistaken results. The whole world has already figured this out. We are prepared for all options. They will be surprised. With the peace plan still in the balance, a lot of the focus right now remains on the Strait of Hormuz, where more than 1,500 ships remain stranded, hurting the global economy.
3: Ships attempting to skirt the blockade continue to be turned away. The 18 Americans on the hantavirus-exposed cruise ship have returned to the U.S. to quarantine.
5: One passenger who tested positive and later negative for hantavirus before returning to the U.S. was placed in the Nebraska Biocontainment Unit as a precaution. Another individual experiencing symptoms despite testing negative was transferred to a biocontainment facility at Emory University in Atlanta. A close travel companion with no symptoms also went to Emory for monitoring, while 15 lower-risk passengers quarantined at Nebraska Medical Center in more hotel-like accommodations separate from the biocontainment unit.
6: And today, health authorities in Maryland announced that they're monitoring two residents who were not on the cruise ship but may have had exposure to one of the cruise ship passengers who got off earlier and was on a flight with them abroad.
3: Fox's Jonathan Sari. 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
2: China's preparing to welcome President Trump for a meeting between the leaders of the world's two biggest economies. Fox's Jonathan Savage looks ahead.
3: A Chinese government spokesman is promising an in-depth exchange of views when President Trump meets his counterpart Xi Jinping. There's no doubt that one of the topics will be Iran. China, a major purchaser of Iranian oil, has seen crude oil imports fall 20% year on year as a result of the conflict. It's called for a complete cessation of hostilities. But the multi-day visit will have room for other issues too. The White House is inviting the CEOs of Tesla and Apple on the trip, which is hoped will see multiple business deals signed. Jonathan Savage, Fox News.
2: The Trump administration says it will delay a plan to address high beef prices, which would have suspended tariffs on imported beef. President Trump had planned to sign a pair of executive orders to lower tariffs on beef and reduce regulations on American cattle producers today. White House officials said this evening the actions have been delayed as the administration finalizes details. Secretary of War Pete Hegseth suggesting a senator's comments on classified matters will be reviewed by Pentagon lawyers.
4: Secretary Hegseth said Arizona Democratic Senator Mark Kelly may have shared information on a Sunday news show that was part of a classified briefing. In a post on X, Hegseth said Senator Kelly potentially violated his oath when he discussed the status of missile stockpiles that Kelly claims could take years to replace. Senator Kelly, in response, said that information is similar to what Secretary Hegseth revealed during a recent congressional hearing. Hegseth has previously tried to demote Kelly, who retired from the Air Force as a captain, for taking part in a video warning service members against obeying illegal orders. Gernal Scott, Fox News.
2: I'm Deborah Valentine. This is Fox News.
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0: first and second tier of so-called leaders, but it's not enough. You know what they're doing today? They're slaughtering more people and as fast as they can. So my admonition is a premature end to this military operation will eventually lead to an even stronger Iranian regime. If we can do something about it, we ought to do something about it. And by the way, the Arab countries are urging the president to eliminate this regime. So here you have, like never before, the Arab countries and Israel united behind the United States. We've never seen anything like this. I'm not talking about democracy breaking out. I'm talking about some of these countries able to work together. So there's an enormous opportunity here to destroy Iran's regime permanently.
1: Mark Levin, afternoons at 5. It's all Super Talk. New on Super Talk, it's Joe Pags. Nighttime is the right time for the Joe Pags Show, starting at 10 p.m. Then wake up with Greg Dunker only on Super Talk 94.3.

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1: Up next in a moment, who's behind the secret door number two? 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

0: And welcome to part two of Who's Behind the Secret Door. We've got four total people. I've guessed the first one. Let's open up the door for number two. Hello there. How are you?
1: I am fine, George. I just got back from Pumapunku.
0: Oh, really? What were you doing there?
1: I was investigating some ancient alien ruins. I was sticking pieces of paper between stones.
0: Have you been on our program often?
1: Oh, yes.

0: Surge, I've been on many, many, many times. I've frequently even talked about big, giant granite balls that can be found all over the world.
1: I'm going to take a guess. You might have been just on this a couple days ago as a guest for our weekend hosts. Are you William Henry?
0: No, George. No, I'm not William Henry. Did you know you can also find these giant granite balls on the beach?
1: Gosh. Have you been in this field for a long time?
0: Oh, yes. I'm one of the most famous conspiracy theorists out there. I was just on the national news on Thursday when the UFO files came out.
1: Interesting. We'll talk about that. Now, that could limit me to a number of people that have been on the show talking about UFOs. I'm going to ask you one more question and take a guess. If not, I shall give up and you can tell us who you may be. Have you always pursued UFOs or other topics as well?
0: Well, George, I actually used to play point guard for the New York Knicks. No, that's a lie. I'm sorry. I made that up. Yes, I have. But I did have a life, a previous life, in the corporate workspace, working for the man, George, working for the military-industrial complex.
1: Gosh. Are you a remote viewer?
0: Oh, no. I don't do anything like that, no.
1: That's not you. I'm giving up. Who are you?
0: It's Mike Barra, George. How you
1: Mike,
0: doing?
1: Mike, great job.
0: I'm doing my, that's supposed to be my David Hatcher Childress impersonation, so hopefully it came across.
1: That was one of the stumpers I've ever had. I'm one for one now. Good job.
0: I think I fooled you a couple years ago, too. So
1: You may have. That's right.
0: Hey, how you doing?
1: I'm doing fine, my friend. And I wanted to talk to you anyway about the UFO reports, what you think of them.
0: Well, I mean, it's the best thing about it is it's really exciting. Is that, you know, I've been working with other researchers and on the moon, you know, for a long, long time. And we've been pointing out these anomalies in the sky over the lunar surface. We see these bright objects. We've seen these flashes. And we've been talking about them since the mid-1990s, really. You know, back in when Coast to Coast was just beginning. And we got complete vindication, I think, on Thursday or Friday, because basically what happened was is the government admitted that we don't know what these are. We don't know what these spots, these objects, these bright lights are on these images, because there absolutely should not be anything in the sky over the lunar surface. It should be pitch black in the lunar photography. And that was really gratifying. And a lot of, you know, there's been a lot of bunk, frankly, trying to say, oh, it's radiation, mm-hmm. you know, damage, it's radiation damage, or it's you know, it's something ridiculous like that, or it was put, those showed up when they scanned them on the scanning table. It's just complete nonsense. All that stuff was debunked many, many years ago in Dark Mission, my first book. We told you all that story. And so to have that be part of this release was really personally gratifying, because it feels like it validates my work and the work of many other lunar anomaly researchers for the last 3 or 4 decades now.
1: Mike, what do you think the criteria was to release these reports?
0: Well, I think the criteria was simply stuff that they didn't know what it was. They couldn't make a determination. And now, you know, some of them, the thing is, George, the internet's wonderful and social media is wonderful, because you can very quickly figure things out. There's a lot of bright people out there that can explain some of these. And there's a couple of them I figured out right away. But you know, you can help the government, because the thing we're finding out, I think when you look at this, based on a lot of them that are explainable, what we're finding out is the government's not that bright and they need our help. So that's where Coast to Coast AM comes in and George Norrie comes in, because, you know, you're going to have people on here. You need to continue to have people on here that will give the government investigators an idea

0: where to look, how to look, and what to look for.
1: Are there any more reports that they haven't released yet, or did they give us the batch?
0: No, there's apparently many, many more. There's going to be multiple releases, it sounds like, over the course of time. And it really does seem to me that we're going to get this kind of on a week by week basis.
1: And how are you following up on these reports? What are you doing?
0: Well, I mean, I continue to look at some of the image analysis. I've had some debates online, but it's silly because so few people actually appreciate the history, the legacy that this show, for instance, has put out there. I mean, there's all this history of these Apollo photos that were there and other photos that have been around and other videos that have been around for a while. There's explanations of what is and is not true. So, you know, it really does a lot of validation of the history of this show and all of the great guests you've had on and all the people that have talked about all these different, you know, images and videos and things over the years. And there was, frankly, some new stuff that's kind of interesting and intriguing and needs to be investigated.
1: We're talking with author Mike Bearer. He's also a lecturer, screenwriter, television personality. His books have sold over 100,000 copies worldwide. He is Secret Door guest number 2. I didn't guess him. I'm 1-for-1 so far. I've got 2 more to go. That was one of the best renditions of somebody else I've ever heard. Good
0: job.
1: I
0: mean, did you know who I was trying to pretend to be, or did you just know I didn't sound? Yeah, you didn't know.
1: Yeah, I didn't know who that was either.
0: Okay, well, that's okay. It would be better if you thought I actually was David Hatcher Childress, but that's okay.
1: You sounded a little like William Henry does.
0: Okay, well, you know, I don't know if William would appreciate that, but he's a good guy with a good sense of humor, so I'm not too concerned about it. But I appreciate the opportunity to come on and entertain you for a while, George.
1: I thought for a moment I had Gomer Pyle on the show. I wasn't sure.
0: Well, that wasn't the sound and the accent I was going for, but we got there nonetheless, right?
1: So what are you working on these days, Michael?
0: Well, I'm working on, I do a regular podcast, and right now I'm working on responding to the release of these UFO alien files. And I think they're saying basically that they're going to ramp up the weirdness as these batches of files come out. I think we may have another batch either next weekend or the weekend after, certainly not longer than a couple weeks from now. So I'm trying to just ramp up the analysis and look at the things that I feel like I can explain, and then focus on more on the stuff that I can't and that other people can't. And so it's basically trying to steer the debate like a ship, you know, underneath a bridge in a very careful way so that we get to the truth, because ultimately that's all I really care about is the truth, George. I don't care about agendas or clicks or anything else. I just care about getting to the truth. And this is a huge step forward to getting to the truth, because for the first time, we have the U.S. government admitting that there's something to this, really admitting there's something to this. And that's a big step for all of us.
1: Do any of the reports show us anything conclusive?
0: Well, I think the lunar stuff does, but that's, you know, one of my pet projects here for the last 25 or 30 years. Yeah, I think it absolutely does. Some of the other videos, they're unusual. There's one that's very famous now. They call it the Chandelier UFO, which looks to me like it's probably a camera artifact, and combined with some other like the locking reticle on the HUD. So there's a lot of stuff like that that is, at least we're determining what some of these things are, and people are complaining. You know, they're complaining, oh, this is nothing new. This is stuff most of this we've already seen before. Well, most of it, but not all of it. And what's happening then is really important, is that some of these examples now are getting in front of the public for the first time, because, you know, I haven't had that many opportunities on national platforms to talk about alien structures, extraterrestrial structures on the moon. And so now we have that opportunity. So it opens up the dialogue and the exchange of ideas, and it gives us a seat at the table that we

0: haven't had before. And it's maybe time for some of the other people, the Bill Nye the Science Guy and Neil deGrasse Tyson, maybe it's time for them to sit down and be quiet a little while and let the people who were right about this stuff all along have the floor and explain things to people what we think is going on.
1: Neil deGrasse Tyson is one of our guests Thursday, by the way.
0: Oh, any, good. Grab.
1: Any tips? He's written a book, basically said, take me to your leader, about what happens if extraterrestrial life shows up. So maybe he's changed his tune, huh?
0: Yeah, well, I don't know. We'll see. It could be. Certainly Carl Sagan went back and forth. You know, he was a big, big believer early. And then his mentor, Donald Menzel, who was a astronomer at Harvard, passed away. And I think Sagan took his place on Majestic 12, MJ-12. And all of a sudden, Carl wasn't that open to the idea of UFOs and aliens and extraterrestrial life yet anymore. So, you know, we'll see. People certainly can shift in their perspectives because they're going to have to. Because I think that the days of the debunkers acting like they can explain everything are just about over. And it's going to be a rough 6 months for them, I think.
1: Do you think this release of documents and information will spearhead other countries to do the same?
0: Oh, absolutely, because the United States leads the world, regardless of what you think of us and some of the stuff our CIA has gotten into and some of the issues we've had around the world over the last 50, 60, 70 years. We lead the world, and when we lead, others follow. And so I do expect to hear interesting stuff out of Brazil, interesting stuff out of Russia, very interesting stuff out of China. China is the great untapped resource here, George, because we just don't know what kind of cases they've investigated. And one thing we do know about communist governments is that they keep really meticulous records. So there's a whole treasure trove of new information and new cases out there that we're going to get our hands on because our own administration has chosen to do this and not treat it as a joke, to take it seriously.
1: Is this release because of Donald Trump, or was it going to happen anyway?
0: I believe President Trump has wanted to get this out for quite some time. He's the one who signed the executive orders. He's the one who's going to ultimately take the beating for it if it turns out to be a big nothing burger. So, yeah, I think you have to give him credit for it as well, for having the courage to come out and do this. Because, George, we've talked about it on this show, you and me, numerous times. When you introduce, you're basically throwing a rock, you know, or a spanner into the works, or you're sabotaging the mechanism when you introduce something like this into the body politic, because you're inherently destabilizing this system. That is exactly what's taking place right now. And I think it's an indication that this administration is trying to take down the system at all kinds of levels, economically and politically and constitutionally and now extraterrestrially. Is that a word? If it isn't, I just made it up.
1: You just created it.
0: Extraterrestrially. So, yeah, I think he deserves a lot of credit for this.
1: Do you remember the Condon Report, which came out after Project Blue Book?
0: Sure, absolutely.
1: Is this going to be something like that?
0: No, I think we're way past that now, because I think we've reached critical mass. You know, enough people now know, understand, and believe that aliens exist and that they're visiting here and they've been here for a long time. There's enough people that believe that we're never going back to that. Oh, no, it's, you don't believe any of it. It's all nonsense. We're not going back to that. And that's going to be really hard for some people to deal with personally.
1: In the batch that has just been released, what do you think is the most comprehensive angle to all of this in terms of what you could say without any definity?
0: Well, the thing we can say is that there is stuff that our own government doesn't understand, and we should not elevate them too high and make them the Lord Almighty masters. I mean, I remember having conversations with some of my coworkers, and you know, we would say to each other, "Oh my gosh, what if they don't know? What if we're the only ones who see what's on these pictures?" Right? It's scary, but we need to embrace that and move forward into it. I think the comprehensive thing here, the big thing to take away from this, is that we, you know, are not

0: in Kansas anymore, George. We're moving on. And you and I are lucky enough to live in the time when we're right at the beginning of that. And I think that's super, super exciting.
1: By saying things, though, like we don't know what they are, is that a governmental cop-out?
0: In a sense, yeah, because what if they do know what they are? Then they can't be held responsible for lying to us for 60, 70, or 80 years. So what they're doing, I think, in a way, is they're handing this off to the public for us to go figure out what this is. And when we make the right guess, just like you needed to do tonight, when you make the right guess, they're going to go, oh, yeah, that's it. That's got to be it. Oh, guess what? We found more supporting evidence of that. So I think that's the game that's going on, is they're trying to absolve themselves from the responsibility for the cover-up that we all know has gone on for so long by just putting information out there. Oh, look at that. We never saw that. We never saw that face on Mars. We never saw those pyramids on Mars. Wow, that's amazing. Look at what the really smart members of the general public found. And I think that's the game ultimately, yeah.
1: In terms of the information that was released, how far back do they go?
0: Oh, some of them go back into the, certainly the 60s, the 50s. Wow. I believe there was a case or two from the 40s. But, you know, George, we haven't gotten the Holy Grail yet. We haven't gotten the really big stuff. I mean, I love the moon stuff, and I can argue that for the next 5 years and win those arguments. But we haven't gotten into Roswell. We haven't gotten into Cape Girardeau. We haven't gotten into the Italian crash of 1935. There's these big cases. How about the Phoenix Lights? What do we know about the Phoenix Lights? Mm-hmm. Let's find that out. There's all these cases that are big and important that haven't been part of this yet. And it's going to tell us a lot about not only those cases and the relative strength of them in terms of them being iconic cases, or whether or not the investigators who've done the investigations, whether the government's even competent at investigating UFOs. We know they've been doing it. We just don't know if they're any good at it. And that's what we're going to find out over the next, I would say, 6 months at least, and the next couple of years for sure.
1: But at no point have they admitted we have alien bodies.
0: Not yet, but you know, maybe it's just a matter of time, right? I you know, this is really interesting, George, because, you know, I was really inspired to write my book about President Kennedy because of the Trump release in 2017,
1: right,
0: which had new documents in it. And I'm like, oh, this connects this dot over here, and that connects that dot over there. And so that's what they're giving us. They're giving us the ability to connect the dots that we could not connect before. And if they allow us to do that, we are going to get to the truth eventually, which is what, at least for me, what this has always been about.
1: When's your next book coming out, Michael?
0: I don't know. I'm thinking about writing one. I was going to call it The Three Coups, which is about President Kennedy, President Nixon, and President Trump, and how all of them, and maybe throw Reagan in there, so maybe it'll be the four coups, although they were not able to remove President Reagan, but it's about how they involved themselves with aliens, and they were either, they tried to take them out one way or another, and that's what we're going to talk about. Is
1: we're going to come back and take calls with guest number two, Mike Bearer, in just a moment. The phone lines are open. Back in a moment on Coast to Coast AM.
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6: TMZ, they said, oh my gosh, Pete Hegseth. He signed off on $6.9 million for lobster tail, $2 million for Alaskan king crab, and then $15.1 million for ribeye steaks. But do you know what the true story is? Because they act like he's spending it for politicians. No, this food is for the soldiers that are in the Middle East right now. They got treated to a couple of really nice meals. I think they deserve it. Instead of having this go to, oh, I don't know, hospice fraud, Erling Leering Center fraud, five-star hotels for illegal aliens fraud. I'd rather go to our troops. But TMZ, do you think that they wrote about that? Nope. Oh, no, they got to eat MREs while we give illegal alien Somalians all of our money to open early Leering centers and donate to Democrats. How dare the media do this? How much do these people hate this country? Golly, how much do you hate America?
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1: And we'll be back in a moment with Mike Bearer and take phone calls with him, secret guest number two. I missed him. I'm one for one so far. Next hour, the third guest pops up for us. We'll see how we do as well. Have you signed up yet to become a Coast Insider? 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

0: And welcome back. Mike Barrow with us. George Norrie back with you. Mike, was there anything in the reports that were released that shocked you?
1: George, I can't honestly say anything really shocked me because I've been, I've been kind of waiting for this my whole life. So
0: right.
1: It's not, I can't say anything shocked me. It would have shocked me if there was footage of an interview with an alien, interview with a vampire, interview with an alien kind of a thing. That would have shocked me that they went that far. I always felt like this was going to be a steady progression of releases because of the fact that, if you look at the Brookings report, again, we wrote about this in Dark Mission and I wrote about it in some of my other books on the moon. They always said we're going to do this little by little. So it's been a massive, 50, 60 year wait to get to the point where they really released anything at all. And now they're just going to release a little bit at a time. Like, time release aspirin. So it just slowly filters out over the next weeks, months, and even years. Nothing surprised me. Now, nothing really surprised me or shocked me, but I believe those are coming. I believe that stuff is coming.
0: Let's go to the calls. First time caller Ed is with us in St. Louis. Hi, Ed.
2: First time after a quadruple loop bypass, my dear friend, my dear, dear friend from years ago. Two things. We should be open-minded to all of these things that are happening. They are not in conflict. And to become so, this can't happen, that can't happen, I don't believe that. That's just wasted energy, Jars. It's wasted energy. Anything can happen at this point.
0: Well, that's a good point. Mike, would you agree with that?
1: Yeah, that's absolutely true, and that's the cool, we've reached like an inflection point, right, where we can now, as Ed says, we can go any direction we want. We can go way down to crazy town, we can go a little bit at a time, we can ride it like a wave, or we can turn around and go back. We have our options at this point, but the reality is we've kind of, this is Caesar crossing the Rubicon. The U.S. government has now said we're in the UFO business, and what that means is we're going to get more and more information from these people, and I think it's going to only get more and more interesting as time goes on.
0: As there are current things that

0: that happen, Michael? Things that, let's say, happen today, will they release it today?
1: Wow, will we get to a straight real-time thing? Yeah, George, you know what? That's interesting that you brought that up, because remember the Las Vegas alien incident here a couple, 3 years
0: ago? Right.
1: And I think we are going to get into almost real-time reporting. There was a weird incident in Miami where people said they saw all these bizarre 10-foot-tall aliens, and you had about 150 police cars there. They said, oh, no, that was just some kids with firecrackers. Yeah, sure it was. I think that's something I hadn't thought about. And yeah, well, I think we will get into some real-time reporting pretty soon. Because as the door opens up, I think it's more and more likely that our friends from high places, low places, and in the inner earth, there you go, Brooks, Brooks Agnew. I think we're gonna start getting some real time stuff happening, and won't that be exciting? It'll be terrifying and exciting at the same time.
0: Next up, Cherie is with us in the state of Washington. Welcome, hi, Cherie. Hello. Well, I guess she's not with us.
1: Okay.
0: Let's go to Mark in the state of Ohio. Hey, Mark, go ahead.
2: Hey, George, me again, your old Navy colleague.
0: Yes, sir.
2: George, it may have been brought up on your show years ago, but I think one of the reasons JFK was assassinated because of what he was going to divulge about UFOs. And then also, I think that the break-in at the Watergate Hotel was a setup to ruin Nixon. I heard on another radio show that it seemingly was very easy for them to get into that safe. What do you think about that, Mike?
0: Well, Mike's book that he wrote back in 2018 was Ancient Aliens and JFK, Michael.
1: Yeah, I agree. I don't know that it was so much about aliens as it was, well, going to the moon. And there is ancient extraterrestrial alien technology on the moon, which JFK had agreed to go with the Russians together. We were going to go together, the Soviet Union and the United States, and we're going to share what we find. And the guys on the inside, the intelligence guys, MJ-12, call them whatever you will, they know that that technology is there. And now we're going to share it with the commies who just, you know, pointed nuclear missiles at us a year ago. They weren't buying that. And I think that, yeah, Mark, that was a compelling reason why they had to eliminate President Kennedy when they did. And then you rotate, you know, you spin off to President Nixon, who was the most popular president in American history. He won in the biggest landslide in American history. And massive amounts. I think he won the popular vote by 17 million votes or something crazy like that. And then suddenly, a couple of years later, he's gone because of what was basically a CIA coup against him. And what was the reason for that? Well, what did he do in between there, George? His friend, Jackie Gleason, the famous entertainer.
0: Took him down to Homestead Air Force Base in Florida.
1: Asked him about aliens, and Nixon, according to Mrs. Gleason, Nixon came and took him and showed him the bodies. And they said, now this guy has to go. Only this time, I think they figured they couldn't get away with an actual physical assassination. They had to do a political assassination, and that became the model. So that's exactly what happened.
0: Trey Sedd is with us in the state of Nebraska. Hello, Trey Sedd.
3: Hello, how are you?
0: Great.
3: My question is, what are your thoughts about Rh negative blood type and alien connection, and maybe specifically O negative, the universal donor, but mainly Rh negative?
0: That's come up a lot, Mike. Go ahead.
1: The thing is, George, I don't know that much in the details about it, except that the Rh negative basically means those of us who are Rh negative did not come from monkeys. And that is a problem for the theory of evolution. So where did this DNA come from? And, you know, personally, I'm Rh negative, as is my twin brother. We're both Rh negative. And that was a concern when we were, you know, when my mom was pregnant with us. And so it is a big deal. And I think, honestly, yeah, there is a connection to alien DNA.

0: in Rh negative blood. And it's almost as if they had to design a specific type of human, a specific blood type that, like you said, would be universal, that would be the base upon which everything else could be built as they came out with newer genetic models, you know, this year's model. And I really think that's probably really accurate and correct. It's a really fascinating question that we don't have the answers to yet.
1: Next up, Tim is in Alberta, Canada. Hello, Tim.
2: Hey, hello, gentlemen. 51st State here. Mike, I'm going to read your book for sure. If we go back, dial back about 34 years, you mentioned underground. The underground military bases, believe it or not, it actually started with me and a discovery made when I was in Goose Bay, Labrador. I told the story to George about 30 years ago. It happened 34 years ago on Coast to Coast. It's a very old story. But if you cash into the internet and look for Timothy Cold Lake, Alberta, you'll see old cash versions of that that actual interview.
0: Wow.
2: But what I wanted to mention is about the disclosure, what President Trump has dropped. And Cornelius, if you're sitting in your well-worn lazy boy chair at attention with your heels together and brightly spit-shined shoes, you're probably up here in Cold Lake exercise. It was Maple Flag. Be 30 years ago, it'd be 1996 if you're the Cornelius White. And you listen to Art Bell in my police car. I introduced you to it if you're the St. Cornelius. Anyway, Barron Trump, I know you're listening. I have some very good information. And all you have to do is talk to your awesome dad, because you do have a great dad, and tell him to release all of the Roswell files. It's probably the biggest investigated file the Air Force has. And it's got doctors, it's got nurses, it's got coroners, it's got the radio, local radio station operator in there, and his conversations with Mac Brazzo as well, interviews with Mac. It's just full of stuff. And if they just simply released all of those, it would be all over. It wouldn't be any more explaining except for the current investigation of what's going on, I think.
1: I would agree with that. Mike, you would too.
0: Yeah, I mean, there was a part of me that didn't want, you know, timed release aspirin. I just wanted a blitzkrieg. Can we just drop 10,000 files and videos and things in there and go through them all? But maybe that would be too overwhelming. I mean, they're going to give us a week or two now to debate what's in these files. Not that much, but it is enough to get the ball rolling. So there's a part of me that just wanted everything out. And yeah, you know, you want to have transparency. You want to be the transparency president. Then release literally everything on Roswell, because there's stuff, a lot of stuff's out there. We've had those reports. We're not sure that they are absolutely complete. And, you know, AJ on the Y Files did a great Roswell episode. I helped him write that. And you know, there's timelines. And George, you know, you look at the timelines of Roswell and something extraordinary happened that day. Something really extraordinary.
1: No,
0: and we need to get to the bottom of it after all this time.
1: Tim, how long were you a police officer?
2: Yeah, military police when all that transpired. You know,
1: I've got Cornelius on the line, Tom tells me. Let's let you chat with him. Go ahead, Corny.
3: Hey there, George. And congratulations, George, on all your awards and everything. And Tim, no, I was not up in Canada, but that was another Cornelius, so it wasn't me.
2: Okay. Well, thanks for clearing that up. It only took 30 years, Cornelius, but good talking to you anyways.
1: All right, thanks, Tim. Go ahead, Corny.
3: Okay, George. Mike, you and me have biblical names. I see UFOs all over the Bible and stuff, so I wondered if you looked at that. And also, George, with Steven Spielberg, they've been showing his commercials for Disclosure.

0: a little bit more. And I love Dark Skies. Art Bell had the guy that did Dark Skies, and they ended that program real quick.
1: Yeah, you know, here's the thing I think, George, it's really important for everybody to remember. At least I think it's really the most important thing is we do not know why they are here. And it's unlikely, even if we ask them, they're going to tell us the truth.
2: Right. So we don't know where they're coming from.
1: Where they're coming from, why they're here, what their agenda is. But I guarantee you it's an agenda for them. It's not in our best interest. It's in their best interest. And it's also important to appreciate that they're not more powerful than we are. We're the powerful ones. You know why? Because they're here on our planet trying to take from us, and they're not here for the oil, and they're not here for the water, and they're not here for the air. They're here for us, and there is something about us that they need to survive. And if we're going to cooperate with them and work with them, we need to extract a very high price in return for what it is they need from us. And we need to keep those two points really focused. They're here for their own reasons. Don't believe any Space Brothers crap, because I don't think that's true. We have to look out for ourselves. We have to look out for the human race, and we have to understand that we're more powerful and more important than them. Otherwise, they wouldn't even be here.
2: What if it's just curiosity?
1: Nah. No, but look, George, if you look, you know, you've done a ton of abductions guests on here. You've done, you know, Whitley and everybody else. There's something more to it than that. There's something more. There's something that they need. And there's
2: David Jacobs says it's very nefarious.
1: Exactly. And there's a lot of people I've spoken to that have had the experiences that say that there is a certain desperation in them when they feel a desperation on the part of the alien. And that means they're in trouble. I think that means they're in trouble. So we just have to be very cautious about dealing with these guys.
2: All right, my friend, keep in touch with us. Mike Barra, Secret Door guest number two. Up next, number three. Let's see how I do. I'm one for one.
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8: 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Data clearly shows that left-wing violence and terrorism is on the rise. And the reaction to left-wing violence, the celebrations following Charlie Kirk's murder...

0: For instance, indicate the left has decided that violence is in fact how we solve our problems in this country. The Democratic Party is apparently half sociopath. 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And then there are the launderers of this violence. Democratic Party leaders have lost control of it, and they've decided to just ride this disturbed, violent mob as far as they can.
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1: Hanging by a thread. I'm Ted Lindner, Fox News. That ceasefire with Iran on life support, according to President Trump. Fox's Jared Halpern has more from the White House.
2: A weeks-old ceasefire between the U.S. and Iran is as fragile as it's ever been.
3: It's unbelievably weak.
2: President Trump telling me after reviewing a counterproposal from Iran to end the conflict, the truce is on life support.
3: Massive life support, where the doctor walks in and says, sir, your loved one has approximately a 1% chance of living.
2: The president accuses Iran of backing away from an offer for the U.S. to take control of highly enriched uranium buried deep under rubble after Operation Midnight Hammer targeted nuclear facilities last year. At the White House, Jared Halpern, Fox News.
1: The 18 Americans on the hantavirus-exposed cruise ship have been flown to the University of Nebraska Medical Center to be assessed and monitored during a quarantine period.
4: One passenger who tested positive and later negative for hantavirus before returning to the U.S. was placed in the Nebraska Biocontainment Unit as a precaution. Another individual experiencing symptoms despite testing negative was transferred to a biocontainment facility at Emory University in Atlanta. A close travel companion with no symptoms also went to Emory for monitoring. While 15 lower-risk passengers quarantine at Nebraska Medical Center in more hotel-like accommodations separate from the biocontainment unit.
5: And today, health authorities in Maryland announced that they're monitoring two residents who were not on the cruise ship but may have had exposure to one of the cruise ship passengers who got off earlier and was on a flight with them abroad.
1: Fox's Jonathan Sarian. New York becomes the second state to embrace the federal school choice initiative, bucking pressure from the Democrat Party. Colorado was first, gives tax credits to those who donate to programs that provide scholarships. 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
1: President Trump traveling to China to meet with President Xi Jinping amidst a fragile ceasefire in the Middle East. Fox's Kevin Cork with more.
9: President Trump expected to be joined by top American business leaders when he heads to Beijing, which, according to the White House, underscores the broad focus of the upcoming trip. Among the CEOs joining the president, Apple's Tim Cook, as well as leaders from BlackRock, Boeing, Citi, Goldman Sachs, and the one and only Elon Musk. But, of course, looming large over this high-stakes meeting will be the conflict with Iran, specifically shipping in the Strait of Hormuz because, as you probably know, China is the leading importer of cheap Iranian oil.
1: The Treasury Department has extended sanctions to 12 new entities accused of transporting Iranian oil to China as the U.S. seeks to increase economic pressure on Iran's energy sector. Members of the Trump administration, including Secretary of War Pete Hegseth and FBI Director Kash Patel, due on Capitol Hill later today as budget hearings continue. Fox's Tanya J. Powers.
10: Secretary Hegseth will answer questions on the Pentagon's budget request before two key subcommittees. Almost 2 weeks ago, he discussed the budget before the House and Senate Armed Services committees, also fielding questions from lawmakers on other topics, including the war in Iran and the recent firings of some in military leadership. Today, he'll be joined by Joint Chiefs of Staff Chair General Dan Kane in appearances before the House and Senate Appropriations Subcommittees on Defense. FBI Director Kash Patel will also answer budget questions before the Senate Appropriations Subcommittee on Commerce, Justice, Science, and related agencies. Tanya J. Powers, Fox News.
1: And President Trump's got a doctor's appointment. The White House says he'll visit Walter Reed National Military Medical Center on May 26th for his annual dental and medical evaluations. He'll also be spending time with service members and staff.

0: Staff there in recognition of their service. I'm Ted Lindner. This is Fox News.
1: Hey, Dad, how do airplanes fly? 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
1: Up next, who's behind door number three? We'll try it out. I'm one win, one loss so far. We'll see how we do it. One for two. I said earlier, one for one, one for two. Let's see what happens when we come back. Everyone seems to forget things every now and then, a name, a word, why you walked into a room, you don't know why you're there, it happens to a lot of people. 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
2: 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Stop guessing. Start knowing.

0: And welcome back to Who's Behind the Secret Door. Let's open up door number three. And in they come. Hello there.
1: Hello, George. How you been?
0: Oh, my God. I'm fine. How are you?
1: I'm good.
0: You sound like you're in a bubble.
1: No. I've just been sitting here waiting for the show. I'm always a big fan and I love to be a guest.
0: Are you a man or a woman?
1: I'm a man.
0: You're a man?
1: Yes.
0: Oh, all right. Well, you sounded like you could be a lady. How old are you?
1: I don't like to talk about that.
0: Have you been on the program a number of times? All my Secret Door people have been on the show, but
1: yes,
0: have you been on a lot?
1: I have been on your show quite a few times, but just my throat's acting up.
0: Your throat's acting up?
1: Yeah, a little bit.
0: Are you sick?
1: No, I just had a little hoarse voice. It's coming back.
0: Is this your real...

0: voice, or are you distorting it on me?
1: It's the secret door.
0: Well, what is your expertise, secret person?
1: I have a level of vibration.
0: Come again?
1: I love vibration.
0: Now, Tom's telling me in my ear that you're a woman.
1: Well, that's hurtful.
0: Well, I hope you're telling me the truth here, because I'm going to make a guess pretty soon, but I'm not ready yet. Your expertise, again, is vibrations? Tell me more.
1: Well, I suppose I am a woman.
0: Wait a minute. Now you're saying you are a woman?
1: Yes. I just don't like to judge.
0: Oh, okay. Well, you're very intriguing, but you're making it difficult for me to make a proper guess who you might be. Do you deal with the spirit world?
1: Yes, I deal with all kinds of vibration.
0: Would you be considered a medium?
1: No.
0: Would you be psychic?
1: Yes, I'm very attuned.
0: All right, so you're a psychic. We've had many. We've had many psychics. Are you someone who has given our listeners a lot of advice?
1: Yes, I have.
0: Have you given me advice?
1: Yes, I have.
0: Do you deal with birthdays?
1: Yes, that's one of my tools.
0: Do you write books, or are you on TV? What do you do?
1: Both.
0: You do. You couldn't be, no, you wouldn't be that person. Do you study tarot cards?
1: No, I do not.
0: Do you study birth dates?
1: Yes, I study birth dates.
0: You do. Count to 10 for me.
1: 1, 2, 3, 4, 5, 6, 7, 8, 9, 10.
0: I'm going to guess, and I think I'm wrong, but this could be the greatest voice distortion I've ever heard. Are you Glynis McCants?
2: Yes, I am, George.
0: Gosh, great job.
2: I do that voice when I want to mess with people, like my sister Vanessa, and she never knows it's me. So I figured, why not?
0: The only reason I got it was when Tom said, the person is not telling you the truth, it's a woman.
2: Well, that's why I thought it'd be funny to say I was a man, just to trip you up.
0: Well, that would have tripped me up, because you sounded like you could have been a guy. Well, welcome. How have you been?
2: Well, that was a lot of fun with you, I'll tell you. And I've been good. I mean, there's just no getting around. This has been quite the year, hasn't it? My goodness.
0: It's not only has it been quite the year, it's a fast year. Doesn't it seem to be going by rapidly quick for you?
2: Yes. There's no question. And also, just this month of May, which is 5 energy, that has always been an energy where I said, look, it moves really fast. You've got to write things down to make sure you accomplish it, or you're just not going to get it done. And I have felt the speed. I just can't believe we're in May already. This is nuts, really.
0: 2 more weeks, we're going into June. It's almost my birthday.
2: Which is fun. Do you have any good plans for you?
0: I'm going to be back in L.A., so I won't be with the kids here in St. Louis, but I'll be doing my thing. My mother turns 97 the end of May.
2: Your mother is such an inspiration, truly. Is she still driving?
0: She's still driving.
2: Wow. That's fantastic.
0: Stay off the streets, folks.
2: Yeah, stay off the street when she's driving.
0: Absolutely.
2: Yes.
0: So what does the month of June look like for us?
2: Well, you know, I'm going to tell your audience just to pay attention even to this month because a lot's coming up, and they should just write down some dates. I'm suggesting we pay attention to May 14th, May 23rd, May 17th, and May 26th. Those dates, I envision things happening. And why I say that? Because the extra days of five, the whole day breaks down to two, and whenever the five, two come together, there is drama. Things happen where you're like, wow. So that I see that on the world stage, but also in your personal life. I tell people on those dates, do not take it personally. You know, if you're in a partnership, you got a husband, a wife, whatever, and if that attitude, don't join in. It's not worth the fight. And if you're driving, really proceed with caution because people are not paying attention. There's a lot of that happening this month. So that's, you know, we still got time here, right? We're May 12th, so we have to get through May before we can even get to June.
0: Well, that's true. Absolutely. You've been working on something that's kind of unique for our show, because I've never heard you talk about it before. Vowels in a name. What is that?
2: Oh, well, that is something that will come in handy in the month of June, because so often when summer starts, we meet people, right? Like maybe you travel, you go on a trip. You don't have the ability to say, hey, what's your date of birth? Or, you know, break down their numbers. But the fact is, every one of us can learn someone's first name. And it's the vowel in the first name that tells us stuff about them. So example, like I'll just go to E. It's just the vowel. But we'll start with you because E is five. What does that tell me? Not knowing you at all, I would say that E tells me you like adventure. You can get bored easily. And when it's like never a dull moment, that's you at your best. And if you feel like you don't know what's going on, you tend to want to know, like you'll do the research. Now, remember, this isn't just you. Like, example, a woman named Elaine, a lady named Peggy, that E, if it's the first vowel, this is going to apply to them too.
0: How did you determine these things?
2: Well, what I determined, again, wonderful numerology. Pythagoras is the famous mathematician. So I definitely follow his work. And the belief is that that vowel in the first name tells you something about the person. So I'm going to keep it simple. And people, again, can write this down or listen to your show again, which is always smart. The vowel A, that gives us a one. What one always points to ambitious and driven. So think of the names, Amy, Janice, Jack. Do you know someone with an A as their first vowel, George, that's in your life?
0: Probably, yeah. I just have to quickly think, but I do.
2: How about give me one of your kids' names, and let's see where it applies to them.
0: Wendy. Well, there's the E.
2: There's that E. So see, no dull moments for Wendy. And Wendy wants to dig for the truth, get to the bottom of it. And so let's go with the I, and I is nine. So the first thing I do when I meet someone like Nick, Nicole, Christine, I want to know about their past. Like if they have unresolved issues from maybe their family, they hang on to that. And you just want to make a note of it. But also they care deeply about what goes on in the world. So if you hire someone with that kind of name, they're going to step up. You just have to give them the assignment, tell them exactly what you need, and they will deliver. And then let's say it's the O, Don, Johnny, Bob. Well, these people want to be in charge, George. That's the number six. They don't want you telling them what to do, so it's better that they run it. Like if they manage a company or own a company, that's the O. And then if they're parents, they pride themselves on doing a good job. But guess what? If they have pets and don't have kids, their pets are their children. So what example do we have right there for you? Tom. Tom has the O, the six. And when he had his wonderful dog, that was his baby. That was his child. That's very common. And then we have the U. So that's a three. Julie, Jude, Ruth. It's about sense of humor. These people are communicators. They also tend to want to give you advice. And then finally, George, if you meet someone with a Y, as like they don't have a vowel next to it, like me, Glynis, right. G-L-Y-N, that Y is considered a vowel in that instance, and it's a seven. So you know I'm a

0: communicator, but you just heard me play the old man, right? So that was a disguise. Sevens know how to do that. They can go under the radar if they need to. So think of the name Glenn. Do you meet a guy named Glenn? Winona, Gwyneth. Those are examples.
1: Your hidden voice was the best I've heard ever.
0: Well, you should. You know what I do to my sister? I'll go like this. Hey, Vanessa, I'd like to order some numerology kits. I heard Glenn is on Coast to Coast. And she's like, what? What is this?
1: We're going to take calls with Glynis McCants at the half hour. And if you want a quick reading, she needs your birth month, day, and year. Just give that to Tom and ask a question, and she'll do her thing. You've got events coming up these days?
0: Yes. You know, one of the ones that I like to do is prosperity when it comes to affirmations, which, you know, I'm very big about that. But these have been incredibly successful. We're doing an online workshop. It's on a Saturday, May 30th. They can find out about it at the website. But this is about getting your head in alignment with prosperity, because people are freaking out right now, George. Gas prices, food prices.
1: Oh, my God.
0: It's overwhelming, isn't it? It is overwhelming. I mean, I just told Tom that we were in line for a shopping, and this guy, when he rung it up, he said, no, I'm not paying that. So I literally returned some stuff because it was overpriced. It wasn't worth it. But when you do prosperity affirmations, which each week they get a brand new one and I work with them on it, wow, it can turn it around for you, open some doors that were not open before.
1: How does the country look overall, Glynis, considering everything that's going on right now?
0: Well, this is what I want everyone to consider. 2026 is the number one. One is the beginning. Like, we always go through these 9-year cycles. So if one is the beginning, nine is the end. That means right now, independence, people are saying, where do we stand? What do we believe? What can we do about it? That's what you're picking up, George. There's a real competitiveness. Well, the problem when you're competitive, you've got to find ways to compromise. That's where we're headed. When we go next year into the year of two, that's when you have no choice. You're like, look, we're in this together. Let's work on it. And then the following becomes a three. So I see it getting lighter, like as we continue, but this is a tough time right now. And that's why. So what do I suggest to people? Work on yourself. You know, look in the mirror. What can you do about your health? Like, I like the stuff you promote because to me, it sounds pretty homeopathic remedy. Is that correct?
1: Yes.
0: Yeah, I believe in that more than anything else. I just think people have to focus, get back to their body. How do I feel better? Because when they get overwhelmed mentally, it can get them sick. So I'd be focused on health and then sitting down and deciding, what do you really want to do with your life? Like, where do you want to put your focus? Don't be overwhelmed by everything. All the chatter, close it out and focus on what you can do with your family, with your life, so that you can be happy.
1: How many people out there, Glynis, are not happy?
0: Oh, well, this is what I suggest, and this must happen to you too. When you go online, George, do you get headlines put in your face? Like the minute you get there, or have you found a way to block that?
1: They find me.
0: They find you, exactly. So they find me too, and I believe that's the rabbit hole, right? They want to put you in a rabbit hole. They figure you're interested, but it can get dark. So people have a lot of anxiety right now. People have fear. And, you know, I'm a counselor. Numerology is my tool, but I literally help them calm it all down. Because you can't control everything that happens in your life. But you have power in your personal life. You know, you can get back to you. But no, there's a lot of angst. I would say it's come to a boil, right? People are freaking out. They're afraid. Where are we headed? But I maintain, I stay optimistic. I believe it gets better.
1: It's got to get better, Glynis.
0: Well, yeah, right? But I'm saying, here's what's kind of good. When you said this year's moving so fast, in a way, that's a blessing, right? Because, yes, it's overwhelming. There's a lot happening. But if we can get through it and we get to 2027, which is two energy, man, George, if you said what's your favorite number when it comes to people, I'd say it's the number two, because it means the two cares whether it wants to or not. You see what I'm saying?

0: if one's out for number one, but the two says we got to join forces, you know that's going to be better for us.
1: You know what's amazing? In a couple months, in a couple years, 2.5 years, it's going to be 2030. Can you believe that?
0: No.
1: 3 years.
0: I know. Yeah, but I look at that again. What I always tell people, because they always like to jump ahead, I say, if you can find a way to be in the moment, you can actually be happy. Like if you play music that puts you in a good mood, listening to comedy. I know a lot of diehards are coast to coasters. When they listen to you, you have a calming effect on them. Even though you cover some dramatic topics, it's your soothing sound that makes them feel like it's going to be okay. So I suggest people surround themselves with that energy. And if people are negative, like this month of five, I said, this is my big advice. If someone in your life, it could be family, it could be a relationship, but if they're rude, they're confrontive or too critical, you can shut it down. Just say, hey, thank you for sharing, and I'll think about what you said, and get away from them, George. It's not worth the battle. It isn't.
1: We don't want to be around negative people, do we?
0: No, because it's contagious. See, that's the problem. You can spend time. It's funny, sometimes you have no choice. Like I said, if it's family, sometimes we're exposed to it, but you can still have boundaries. You can make a note, I'm not going to let that person trigger me this time. I'm not going to take it personally, because you know the phrase, hurting people hurt people? That's what's happening. There's people who aren't happy, so they don't want you happy either. Remember, they exist, and that's what we pay attention to this year.
1: Should we try to develop a world to make people happy?
0: Well, you know what I think our secret weapon is? I say it all the time. Kindness. Kindness. Because people say, goodness, no one's nice. People are rude. I said, well, you can be the one who starts it, right? You can walk into that store and maybe compliment someone. Maybe it's the shoes, maybe it's the hair, just something to make them feel a little better. What I notice is when we do that, people lighten up. And then the clerk, the one who's, you know, running that register, you actually pay attention. Hey, how are you? Hope you're doing well. They're always in shock because no one's talking to them. So it does start with you. This world that doesn't feel kind, then you need to step up and be kind.
1: When we come back in a moment with Glynis McCants, who has been door number three, and I got it right. I lucked out on that one, to tell you the truth. We're going to take your phone calls. If you want a reading, give Tom your birth month, day, and year. Ask a question, and she'll run with it.
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1: As Linus McCants was behind door number three, I got it right, so I'm two out of three. Not bad, not bad at all. 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

0: And welcome back. George Norrie with door number three. Glennis McCants was behind there, and we guessed it. Her latest book is called Love by the Numbers. Her website is numberslady.com, and we're going to take your calls. Give Tom your birth date if you want a reading. Glennis, you've been doing this for how long now?
1: Oh, let's see. 1997 is when I first went on air. Like, KFI Talk Radio, I was actually a guest with a guy. His name was Emiliano Limon. Did you ever remember that name?
0: I don't remember that name, no.
1: Isn't that funny? And I was literally a guest promoting comedy, because, of course, that was my background as well. And I just mentioned numerology. And I said, I do numerology. And he said, oh, well, let's take some calls. Well, George, the interview was supposed to be 15 minutes. It was a night show. I went for 3 hours. Yeah, and that was the turning point. But I wrote Glennis Has Your Number. And that book, of course, people use to this day, because it's set up to help you understand how to apply it to your life. You know, you can pick up a numerology book, and they make it complicated in a way that it just has it's hard. I didn't make this hard for you, right? I mean, you and I have done this for years, and the whole point is to simplify it so people can use it.
0: Absolutely. And let's make sure we talk about your roundtable again before you're done with us this hour.
1: Sure.
0: Let's go to east of the Rockies. Mike is with us, truck driving in Indiana. And his birth date, Glennis, is May 6th, 5/26/25, okay?
2: 5/26/1925. Yeah, George, correction. 5/26/1965.
0: 1965. Oh, Tommy's got 25 there.
2: 60. Okay. I'm not that old yet.
0: All right.
1: And more importantly, George,
2: good.
1: Mike, my question was, did you say you're a truck driver?
2: Yes.
1: Okay, I'd be scared if you were born in 1925 driving that big truck.
2: Yeah. That was a second. George, it's an honor and pleasure of talking to you and your guest tonight. The handful of times I get through, I always say, you always come to Chicago, let me know. I'll put 20 pounds on you, and I'll take you all the good places to eat.
0: All right.

0: Thanks, Michael.
1: My question is, for last year, I've been, almost a year, I've been fighting this health issue with my legs and my lower back. I've been going to doctors and MRIs and CAT scans, and they still haven't figured it out. Is it neuropathy? Is it sciatic, nerve pain? I've been in pain 24 hours a day, shooting pain, numbness, can't feel the feet some days, and driving a truck can make the difficulty. So that's my question, is my health.
2: You want to know what's going on with it, yeah. So let me...
1: Another question, quick one, it is financial. I am in a financial burden right now, but somehow I feel it in my heart and I can vision it that I'm going to bust through and I'm going to be financial independent. So those are my two.
2: Okay. So I'm going to say this about your actual chart. You know, you're born the 26th, and when I, what I do, George, is always reduce these to one digit to cut to the chase of these numbers 1 through 9. So you're born on an 8 day, you have a 4 attitude number, and your whole life path number ends up being a 7. So, Mike, I'd have to go, the thing about a 7, there's a part of them that can be skeptical, and they have to find something they can actually believe in. Like, you know, some will say spirituality. Tell me about that part of your life.
1: Spirituality, I believe in God. I believe in the spirit. I believe in the afterlife after listening to George for 30 years.
2: Yes.
1: You know, so yeah, I do believe. I do talk to, I pray to my passing parents and friends that I have up in heaven.
2: Right.
1: So I am very spiritual in that way. I do believe. I don't want to go now. I keep telling God I got a few more things I want to accomplish.
2: No. No, you're not ready to go. But here is what is happening. The 7, I said they have to find something that resonates with them. So I always think like non-denominational. When you hear good words, Mike, like, you know, you can read a paragraph that inspires you. You need to do more of that in your life. So I always think of like Yogananda, who's a great writer, The Choice by Ogmandino. These are books that just make us feel better. Because here's what's happened. You're born on an 8 day. 8s often are worried about money. And I love that you said, I still feel like I'm going to break through. But what it does, it can mess with the lower back of all things. And then when you talk about your legs, when you're not truck driving, how, like, tell me about the walking. Do you have a cane?
0: Cut it off pretty soon, Glenn.
2: Okay, I will do that. But answer that question about the legs.
1: It's difficult at times to walk. It's a challenge. If I stay home and not work because I'm self-employed, I'm not making money. And I'm not getting any better sitting at home.
2: So
1: I'm in a truck.
2: I'm going to see this to keep it simple. Because, George, I know we want to move through some people here. I'm going to say this to you. The recumbent bike, if you were to get one and you literally did the affirmation, I walk, bend, and flex with ease. You are talking to your body. I walk, bend, and flex with ease. I walk, bend, and flex with ease. That can do tremendous healing. And because you're on a recumbent, you're not, you know, it's low impact. You're not walking. But I see you turning this around. But you've got to be careful. And George, for the record, he's in a personal year of 5. You want to talk about life moving fast? That's the cycle he's in. But breakthroughs can happen. You have to be proactive to make this happen. It won't be through the doctors that you do this. It won't be through the doctors, George.
0: Next up, we go to Gino in St. Louis, 7256. 7256. Hi, Gino.
3: Hello. How are you, George? And hello, Glennis. I thought your comedy, I could see your comedy background with that voice. I thought, who is that knucklehead?
2: Absolutely. That was definitely the comedy part of me. It was fun. Go ahead. Do you have a quick question?
3: I'm going to be doing a lot of travel this summer. I'm going to the World Cup. And I'm having my work going on this next Monday coming up, a little surgery. Nothing big, you know, just something there I take care of. But I'm just wondering, how am I going to do over the summer? How's everything look in the near future for here for me?
2: Okay. Please give me the date for the surgery, though, because that does matter, Gino. What day is that?
3: 5/18. It's Monday.
2: 5/18/2026. So that's a 9/5/6. Okay. Technically, it's a good day for you, thank goodness, right, George? The numbers 3, 6, 9, 2 are considered compatible.

0: compatible. You're born on a 2-day free life path. That actual date is a 9-6 day. So that's going to be a great day for the surgery, Gino, which is extremely important. And you said it deals with your eyes, correct?
1: Yes, it is. I've got cataracts in my eyes. And I'm a referee, so I got to see. You know, it's hard to be blind and be a referee, okay?
0: But here's the thing. Perfect day for that surgery, and I'm thrilled for you. Because if it wasn't, George knows I would tell you to email me, and I'd help you pick it. You know, we created a calendar for that reason. But let's go to your question. You're in a personal year cycle of one. So here's where you're lucky. Like, most of us don't have an attitude number in numerology that's in alignment with the world number. You do. So you've got this nine, and then you've gone into the cycle of one. That means every year when you hear about a world number that changes, you change with it. So you got the one for your ambition. Next year's two for love. Three is for laughter communication. That tells me these next couple of years are going to be very positive for you.
2: All right, great. Good luck, Gino, and good luck with the cataract surgery. Let us know how it ends up. Next up, we're going to Lisa in Long Beach, California. The birth date is 5/18/1949. Hello, Lisa.
3: Hi. I love listening to Glynis.
2: You got a birthday coming up on Monday, huh?
3: Yeah. I can't believe it's coming up again.
0: Right.
2: As long as they keep showing up. Go ahead, Glynis.
3: Keep on showing up. So I want to know something about what my personal year is.
0: Yes.
3: And if I'm in an organization that's going through changes, and I'm the president, and I need to know whether there'll be somebody to replace me once we transition to a new format.
0: Okay. So here's what I would say. Couple things about you. You were born on a 9-day. You're ultimately a one. When I see, remember, one is the beginning, nine's the end. When you have that in your birth date numbers, Lisa, it means the world is your oyster. Like, you just pick and choose what it is you really want to do. This year, you're in a personal year of six. Six, I consider that the strongest cycle. It's when you call the shot. So when you talk about this transition, are you looking to move into something else for you personally? What are you thinking of doing?
3: No, I want to help the organization be stable.
0: Okay, so here's the
3: thing. I am calling the shots on making a stable organization. I'm trying to find the right place for it.
0: Because you're in a personal year of six, you are empowered to make that happen, okay? That's what I'm saying. Six is the strongest cycle. It's like the nurturer. How many people work for this company?
3: Oh, it's a small organization. It's all volunteer. Okay.
0: Yeah, but how many?
3: How many? The group is about 300 people and about 50, we call them activists or advocates.
0: Okay, so here's the thing. With that six energy, you are nurturing this group. You're going to be the cheerleader to make sure it succeeds. And as we move into the next year of two, you're going to see people being willing to work together. So I say stay focused on the success. And George already knows this. I would tell you, work on those prosperity parts of your mind, you know, so that you don't worry. Because you worry a lot. You think if you're not there, it's not going to, it could fall apart. I don't think so.
2: All right. Good luck, Lisa. I hope everything works out for you. Tell us again about the round table, Glynis.
0: Well, here's how it's set up. Like, anyone who's running a company, when we start to be afraid, and right now that has been nonstop, I'm getting emails, whether you're worried about the gas prices, whether you're worried about the food or moving, just finding a house. When you do prosperity affirmations daily, you're able to shift your mind because what we believe is what we manifest. Now, the way I set up the class, it's interactive, George. So we sit in the class, people are allowed to, you know, raise that paddle and get answers because it's in the Zoom room. That means you can be anywhere in the world. And it's on Saturday, May 30th. And then I answer your questions. We talk about your career. What careers are best for you in your life path? And then I give you an affirmation. Every week you get a brand new one to keep you inspired for a full month. And the love letters I get for the turning point, whether it's you got your job, your business took off, or you made money you didn't expect to make, it's why I do this. It's exactly why I do this kind of roundtable.
2: Have you ever been in a discussion with somebody doing a reading and you saw what it was like

0: he happens to be in a personal year of five, which is not a time, because he was even thinking of proposing. I said, let's just slow this down and see what's there. Because it wasn't like they didn't have a connection. They do. But when you have that many challenges, it means when you want to talk, like, you're good physically, but when it comes to communicating, it's a breakdown in communication. And as time goes on, that's tough, right? You want a partner you can talk to. So yeah, that's sometimes I'm up against it, but mostly, like, let's say it's husband and wife with little kids, I will counsel them how to communicate to keep that marriage healthy, you see, while they're together.
1: You've got to book yourself a full show with us, Glynis. Every line has been lit.
0: You know, we should do counseling. I love doing it anytime you want, like live reads to help your coast-to-coast audience. And remember, George, this is a smart group of people. You know, they're not asking silly questions. They know exactly what they're talking about.
1: So if you were to give us a 1 to 10, with 10 being the best year you could have, what kind of year are we going to expect for the rest of 26?
0: 2026. Okay, how about this? We'll take that number one. If I said to you, how do you make the most of it? Let's say, you know, when that pandemic hit, you just got unhealthy. You didn't eat right, your body, you stopped moving. If you focus on your physical health, made that commitment, whether it's yoga, you could go on YouTube and start doing the walking in place in your house. If you can turn the physical self around in this cycle, you will be so happy by year's end. That is for sure. And also, if you're working for somebody else and yet you've got talent, like your boss is kind of making the money you should make, if you commit to your own business, you can have a great success this year.
1: Glynis's website, numberslady.com. Up next, secret door number four. I'm 2 out of 3. Let's see what we can do when we come right back.
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0: ceasefire's jeopardized. I'm Deborah Valentine, Fox News. The ceasefire between the U.S. and Iran is threatened. President Trump says the latest proposal from Tehran does not include limiting Iran's nuclear capabilities.
1: It's a very simple plan. Iran cannot have a nuclear weapon, and they won't have a nuclear weapon.
0: Fox's Lucas Tomlinson has more from Dubai.
2: After recent attacks on U.S. warships and here on the UAE in the past week, you can understand why President Trump says the ceasefire is on life support. Now, here are the terms that were a non-starter for the president, as reported by Iranian state media. The U.S. was supposed to pay for Iranian war damage, reparations, if you will, recognition of Iranian sovereignty over the Strait of Hormuz, end of U.S. sanctions, and the release of Iran's blocked assets. Now, for over 2 months now, more than 1,500 ships have been stranded in the Persian Gulf, with more than 20,000 aboard.
0: The president wants Tehran's nuclear program limited and their enriched uranium removed. 18 Americans on the hantavirus cruise ship are now back in the United States. Fox's Jonathan Sari has more.
3: One passenger who tested positive and later negative for hantavirus before returning to the U.S. was placed in the Nebraska Biocontainment Unit as a precaution. Another individual experiencing symptoms despite testing negative was transferred to a biocontainment facility at Emory University in Atlanta. A close travel companion with no symptoms also went to Emory for monitoring, while 15 lower-risk passengers quarantined at Nebraska Medical Center in more hotel-like accommodations separate from the biocontainment unit.
4: And today, health authorities in Maryland announced that they're monitoring two residents who were not on the cruise ship but may have had exposure to one of the cruise ship passengers.
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0: President Trump wants to suspend the federal gas tax temporarily to bring down soaring prices.
3: At least while the war with Iran continues to rattle the oil market, President Trump says he wants a suspension of the federal gas tax.
1: You know, it's a small percentage, but it's, you know, it's still money.
3: The federal tax on gasoline is just over 18 cents per gallon and would require action from Congress to suspend it. But there has been legislation introduced by both Republicans and Democrats to do just that. Still, President Trump says gas prices will drop quickly once the war is over and the vital Strait of Hormuz reopened. At the White House, Jared Halpern, Fox News.
0: A Southern California mayor agrees to a plea deal accused of acting as an illegal agent for the People's Republic of China.
17: The Department of Justice revealing Eileen Wang has agreed to plead guilty to one felony count of acting as an illegal agent of a foreign government. The 58-year-old was elected mayor of Arcadia, a city in Los Angeles County, in 2022. Federal officials say from 2020 to 2022, she and an accomplice worked at the direction and control of the People's Republic of China to promote PRC propaganda in the U.S., including by operating a website dubbed the U.S. News Center. First Assistant U.S. Attorney Bill Asaley saying in a statement, "This plea agreement is the latest success in our determination to defend the homeland against China's efforts to corrupt our institutions." Kristen Goodwin, Fox News.
0: The former mayor faces up to 10 years in federal prison for the charge. Her accomplice, 65-year-old Mike Sun of Chino Hills, is serving a 4-year sentence after pleading guilty to the same charge. Israeli lawmakers approved a bill on Monday setting up a special tribunal that would try and have the authority to sentence to death Palestinians convicted of taking part in the 2023 Hamas-led attack that triggered the war in Gaza. I'm Deborah Valentine. This is Fox News.
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1: When we come right back, we're going to open up door number four and see who might be behind it. 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

0: Hello there, guest. How are you?
1: I'm good. How are you all doing tonight?
0: Oh, boy. I'm doing fine. So have you been a regular guest on my program?
1: Oh, yeah. We've been on from time to time for a bit. That's for sure.
0: My name's not Billy Bob by any chance, is it?
1: Billy Bob, yep. Nope, that ain't it.
0: And what is your expertise? What do you like to talk about when you're on the show?
1: Well, we covered a lot of different subjects, some of them pretty mysterious and technical.
0: Are you a UFO guy?
1: No, not at all.
0: Not a UFO. Are you an after-death guy?
1: A what?
0: Life after death.
1: No, not that neither.
0: Do you talk about high technology?
1: Yep.
0: Oh, you do?
1: Yeah, from time to time and a number of other subjects.
0: Huh. Are you on a lot?
1: Well, I have been on and off for different times. There have been some times I've been off for quite a while.
0: This is bizarre. This one's a toughie. Would you say that you are into the new age of technology as opposed to the older stuff?
1: Maybe both in a certain kind of way.
0: Are you altering your voice much right now?
1: Yep.
0: Would I guess you immediately when I hear your real voice?
1: I bet you would.
0: You should have been on the old TV show, What's My Line? You would have stumped them, too.
1: Well, I don't even remember that show, but I didn't watch much game show stuff.
0: Where are you generally located? In what part of the country?
1: In the north.
0: In the north, like Wisconsin, Minnesota, that thing?
1: Nope, the far north.
0: What's farther than that? That's Canada.
1: Yep, there's Canada, there's all kinds of places. There's Alaska, there's Canada, there's the north.
0: Are you an American or Canadian?
1: Not a Canadian, no.
0: You're an American. Are you from Alaska?
1: Yeah, I sure am.
0: I have one guest from Alaska, just one, and it can't be you. Nick Begich is his name.
1: You got it, George.
0: Oh, my God, Nick. Great job.
1: Hey, how was that? Yeah, well, you asked the right questions. That's a good interviewer.
0: Oh, my God. How have you been, my friend?
1: I'm doing well. I'm doing just fine. That was fun. What can I say? Yeah, but that's, you know, it gets pretty narrow because I don't think there's very many people from Alaska that are regularly on coast to coast for as many years as I've been on.
0: We've got a caller. His name's Mike from Fairbanks. He calls in once in a while. But in terms of guests, I think you're it.
1: Well, I've been coming on ever since our Bell days back in, I think the first show I did was in 93 or 94.
0: Right.
1: Yeah, so a long time. Yeah, but it's always good, and it's always good to be back with you and be talking about what's going on in the world. And it's been a pretty bizarre last few years, I guess, but I could say that about any number of years, actually. I think if you live long enough, you probably say that about all of them.
0: It could be, absolutely. What do you think of the state of the world right now, Nick?
1: Well, I'm concerned about what's happening, obviously, in the wars that are going on and whether we should even be in them just thinking about what all that means, but in terms of on the backdrop of everything else, big changes in the world are happening right now economically.

0: there's a lot of things going on in the world right now, and compounded, I think it's dark on one side, you know, in terms of what's going on, and on the other side, we have some potentials that could yield something, but you know, technology is always a two-edged sword, and I think we're in that again as we kind of assess our technology and how we use it and how we engage each other in the world, including warfare with the things that I know we have and what's coming.
1: What are your thoughts on the Iranian situation?
0: Well, I don't know that we needed to go in there and do what we did. Personally, I wish we hadn't. When I think about that whole situation, I don't think it's going to yield the result. You know, and people are worry about a Muslim nuclear weapon, but a Muslim country already has nuclear weapons, and that's Pakistan. That's been mediating some of the discussion, and when I think about all of that, I don't think they should have a nuclear weapon, and we can argue about Israel is not a signer to the non-proliferation agreement, and it reportedly has nuclear weapons, and I think that's probably true as a deterrent, if nothing else. But I question our involvement in all of this, quite frankly, because there comes a point where American generosity, in one sense of providing money for wars, and on the other sense engaging in them on things that maybe aren't our interest to the extent in which we're currently engaging them. So, I mean, that's kind of where I'm at on that. And in the Russian-Ukraine thing, I think there's a time to end that, and Ukrainians need to have elections so we can find out what they might want in terms of their country and get out of the some of these conflicts that maybe we could have done better in the diplomacy arena than in the war arena.
1: And to those of you who are brand new to the program and you might not know who Nick Begich is, he's been a great guest on Coast to Coast for years. His father was a congressman who disappeared in a plane flight over Alaska back in 1972 with House Majority Leader Hale Boggs at the time. They never found the plane, Nick, did they?
0: No, they never did, you know, and subsequent, you know, after that, my brother Mark, he went on to become mayor of Anchorage, and then he was a U.S. senator from Alaska, and more recently, in fact, now my son, Nick Begich III, is the congressman for Alaska, and we only have one congressman, we have two U.S. senators, and so, you know, that's a different kind of position, but, you know, three generations in Alaska government, and so we've, you know, over the years we've talked a lot about the things happening here, and there is a lot of the future of the country is going to be found in Alaska, and in terms of our resources and what that represents to the national treasury is huge, and it's not very well known. You know, we've talked about it an occasion on your program, and so Alaska, yeah. A lot of history here, and a lot of knowledge about Alaska, as well as the rest of the world. You know, I travel extensively, and have for decades now. But I would say that, you know, when I think about a good place to be, Alaska is. As I get older, the winters are a little hard on me, so I spend time out of Alaska and traveling a bit. Alaska has a huge potential for the country and some great possibilities as it continues to develop.
1: In more than 50 years since the tragic plane crash, why do you think they can't find it?
0: You know, that's an interesting question, you know, in terms of what really happened there. You know, he was on a plane with Hale Boggs, who at the time was the majority leader in the U.S. House, and was potentially and probably would have been the next speaker. At the time, Carl Elbert was, but Dad had just finished the Native Land Claim Settlement Act. Richard Nixon hadn't been found out in that whole scandal of Watergate. It was a few months away, but not a trace, but it's a

0: Jerry. And we think, in fact, years later, records appeared that indicated that they had located the plane, and that there were two people alive at the crash site. But none of that came to light till 20 years after the search and declarations of death were done. And by then, in the areas that this was supposed to have happened, pretty impossible changes, because ice fields are essentially where that would have been.
1: You would think somebody somewhere in Alaska would have stumbled across the wreckage by now.
0: Well, anyone who's flown from, say, Seattle on up to Anchorage and seen, or from Juneau, which is about the halfway mark, and flown in over that terrain, you'll see that it's pretty impossible terrain in terms of a small plane, a Cessna 310, from that many years ago now, 1972, that's a long time. And so, we always think at some point a glacier will yield that plane. They have in the last few years in a couple places in Alaska. And that would be nice to get a finality on at least that aspect of what happened.
1: It's like looking for Noah's Ark practically, isn't it?
0: Yeah, and you know, it's the same thing as, you know, people haven't experienced it so much, but during the Vietnam War, in the time I was young, it was missing in action. You know, you never found where the person was, and the same kind of situation. You never really have that closure. But Alaska's a huge place. This happens pretty frequently, and things are never found or recovered. In this case, there were some indications, there were some some communications, and those were revealed in some FBI communications that the family got 20 years after the disappearance. And what they showed was people who had come into the FBI offices in Long Beach, California, that were working on military-related technologies, and they had located the plane and recorded some things. And then 3 days later, came back in, and the FBI had verified them and so on. But those things never reached us until, as I said, 20 years later. So there's always been that, and there's always been the question of Boggs in considering what might have happened during that period, because I think what would have happened is he would have moved up to the speaker, Agnew and Nixon would have been booted at the same time, and then that would have put the Speaker of the House, or I should say the Democrats at that time, in charge of the executive, and that's more likely what would have happened, rather than what we saw, which was Agnew was indicted and out, and then Ford came in, and then Nixon resigned, and Ford pardoned him, and then Rockefeller came in, and then I think there were two attempts on Ford's life, which would have been interesting, but anyway, that's how that all played out, you know, back in the early 70s, in terms of what was happening. And Cheney and Rumsfeld were involved in the Ford administration, actually, in settling a number of disputes with the government, including some of the MK-Ultra-related stuff that happened back then.
1: Cheney's still kicking with a transplanted heart.
0: Well, that was way back, you know, when he was quite a young man, but in any event, and that was the settlement they got done. And I can't remember the gentleman's name, and I forgive me for that. But it was the CIA, it was a guy who supposedly jumped out of a window on LSD that was investigating some things back in the 50s, and was associated with those programs. They eventually settled with the family, but it was at it was in the Ford administration. That was the same time shortly after the disappearance was when the church committee met and the big revelations came out about the CIA abuses in the U.S. and, you know, things that Boggs would have been right in the middle.

0: I'm sure, and so would my father at the time on the House side. But all those things were about to be revealed, and eventually some of it was. And unfortunately, I think a lot of it still is lost to history.
1: I think that was Frank Olson. That was his name.
0: Right, that's correct. That is correct. And it was Cheney and Rumsfeld in the days of the Ford administration that settled that. And that kind of quieted down the congressional inquiries and so on that were happening at the time.
1: What's going on with HAARP these days in Alaska?
0: I have not followed that in quite a number of years. It was eventually turned over to, I believe, the university. It still has use of it and use it for some experimentation from time to time. But the things that that we reported on it now a long time ago, and in terms of what it would do and could do, I think were proven out, and a lot of those ideas are advanced with other technology. But it was a developmental prototype test. The effects of radio frequency energy on the ionosphere, and by manipulating it and changing its character, create a number of different effects. So a lot of that work got done, but the array still exists and is still used in campaigns today.
1: What would you say today would be your specialty, Nick, your expertise?
0: Well, yeah, that's interesting. I've studied a lot of things and made it a lifelong pursuit to be a scholar, and actually was. I thought about this recently, but in terms of technology and the impact on technology on our lives, on culture, on our basic privileges and freedoms, I think is the biggest thing. But I've been involved in so many different issues over this last 50 years from the time I was very young. So I really would say technology is kind of the underwriting theme, at least in terms of a lot of the public work I've done. But I also had a block of time where I did a lot of things in education and intergovernmental affairs. I've done some consulting in intergovernmental affairs in Alaska and other places, but a lot of different things. And I think that's been the most interesting part of my life, is I've had the privilege of doing some very interesting things.
1: You think technology is moving a little too fast with AI and stuff like that?
0: Well, I do, on a certain level, absolutely. And when I think of AI particularly, and I've used it just to experiment with it. In fact, I had a few months ago, I had my computer wizard come over and give me a four-hour private tutorial, and the cautions and so on, and talked about the various hybrid models of AI that are out there that you can work with. And I did a number of things. And for certain things, I would say it's very useful. For other things, not so much. But this is what I know. When I go back to the typewriter days before computers, like you do. And when I think about AI, and how fast it's evolved, I think that's really the biggest thing, and where it's headed the next year or two.
1: Let's talk more about it, Nick, when we come back, and we'll take phone calls with you. Door number four, I guessed it, 3 out of 4, not bad.

0: They also betray basic human principles, which is one of the reasons I got involved in all this almost 35 years ago now, because the balance, I mean, in a democratic republic, which we think we have, it requires an informed electorate, which means, and I've said it from the beginning, not that we have to know how to invent all these things, but we ought to know what in principle they do and decide whether how we use and what we do with our technologies lines up against traditional American values that we used to all share in common, regardless of our political persuasion. And technologies are what makes governments powerful, it's what makes countries powerful, and it's incumbent within democracies and democratic republics such as ours to be informed on these things and at least weigh in, because disclosure is going to happen. I believe that. I don't know that they're going to show us much. I'm not very confident in that. They say they're going to release everything. Sure, we'll see. That's what I say. I hope they do.
1: We'll find out. Nick, thanks for being on the program. One of his books, Controlling the Human Mind. His website will be linked up at coasttocoastam.com. For Dan Galante, Tom Danheiser, Sue Trikas, Lex Lonewood, Sean Latasseur, Alec Fernandez, Stephanie Smith, Tim Banal, George Knapp, and Richard Serrett, I'm George Norrie, somewhere out there on Coast to Coast AM. We'll see you on our next edition. Until then, be safe, everyone.

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1: We all inherit things from our parents. 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
2: Hoping the ceasefire holds. I'm Ted Lindner, Fox News. That ceasefire with Iran on life support, according to President Trump. Fox's Jared Halpern with more.
3: A weeks-old ceasefire between the U.S. and Iran is as fragile as it's ever been.
4: It's unbelievably weak.
3: President Trump telling me after reviewing a counterproposal from Iran to end the conflict, the truce is on life support.
4: Massive life support, where the doctor walks in and says, sir, your loved one has approximately a 1% chance of living.
3: The president accuses Iran of backing away from an offer for the U.S. to take control of highly enriched uranium buried deep under rubble after Operation Midnight Hammer targeted nuclear facilities last year. At the White House, Jared Halpern, Fox News.
2: The 18 Americans on the Hunter virus-exposed cruise ship have now been flown to the University of Nebraska Medical Center to be assessed and monitored during a quarantine period. Fox's Jonathan Seri with more.
5: One passenger who tested positive and later negative for Hantavirus before returning to the U.S. was placed in the Nebraska Biocontainment Unit as a precaution. Another individual experiencing symptoms despite testing negative was transferred to a biocontainment facility at Emory University in Atlanta. A close travel companion with no symptoms also went to Emory for monitoring, while 15 lower-risk passengers quarantined at Nebraska Medical Center in more hotel-like accommodations separate from the biocontainment unit.
6: And today, health authorities in Maryland announced that they're monitoring two residents who were not on the cruise ship but may have had exposure to one of the cruise ship passengers who got off earlier and was on a flight with them abroad.
2: And President Trump said Monday he'll suspend the federal gas tax in an effort to lower soaring gas prices due to the closure of the Strait of Hormuz. 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
2: President Trump traveling to China to meet with President Xi Jinping amidst a fragile ceasefire in the Middle East. More details from Fox's Kevin Cork.
8: President Trump expected to be joined by top American business leaders when he heads to Beijing, which, according to the White House, underscores the broad focus of the upcoming trip. Among the CEOs joining the president, Apple's Tim Cook, as well as leaders from BlackRock, Boeing, Citi, Goldman Sachs, and the one and only Elon Musk. But, of course, looming large over this high-stakes meeting will be the conflict with Iran, specifically shipping in the Strait of Hormuz, because, as you probably know, China is the leading importer of cheap Iranian oil.
2: The Treasury Department has extended sanctions to 12 new entities accused of transporting Iranian oil to China as the U.S. seeks to increase economic pressure on Iran's energy sector. Members of the Trump administration, including Secretary of War Pete Hegseth and FBI Director Kash Patel, due on Capitol Hill as budget hearings continue. More details from Fox's Tanya J. Powers.
9: Secretary Hegseth will answer questions on the Pentagon's budget request before two key subcommittees. Almost 2 weeks ago, he discussed the budget before the House and Senate Armed Services Committees, also fielding questions from lawmakers on other topics, including the war in Iran and the recent firings of some in military leadership. Today, he'll be joined by Joint Chiefs of Staff Chair General Dan Kane in appearances before the House and Senate Appropriations Subcommittees on Defense. FBI Director Kash Patel will also answer budget questions before the Senate Appropriations Subcommittee on Commerce, Justice, Science, and related agencies. Tanya J. Powers, Fox News.
2: And President Trump setting up a doctor's appointment in a few weeks. The White House says he'll visit Walter Reed National Military Medical Center May 26th for his annual dental and medical evaluations. He'll also be spending time with service members.

0: The staff there in recognition of their service. I'm Ted Lindner. This is Fox News.
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0: of America and the gateway to the West. Good morning, good evening, wherever you may be, across the nation, around the world. I'm George Norrie. This is Coast to Coast AM. Tonight, who's behind the secret door? Four special guests. They've been on the program before, but I got to guess who they might be, and then we'll have calls with each one at the half hour. So get ready for one heck of a Coast to Coast ride. Here's what's happening. Health officials have shared where the Americans exposed to the hantavirus aboard a cruise ship will receive monitoring as they return to the U.S. The 18 passengers were flown into Omaha, Nebraska, where 16 of them will remain in the care of the Nebraska Medical Center. Two others moved to Atlanta. It comes from rodents. The place must have been infested in that cruise ship. President Donald Trump elaborated on his rejection of Iran's latest peace proposal, adding that the ongoing ceasefire with Iran is on life support now. Speaking at the White House during a press event, Mr. Trump told reporters that Tehran's offer was unacceptable, and he said he had a plan for further negotiations. Tom Danheiser has more. Tommy, what's up?
1: Well, it's a no-go. U.S. President Donald Trump on Monday described the U.S. ceasefire with Iran as being on life support after he dismissed Tehran's counter offer on nuclear talks. Mr. Trump told reporters it's unbelievably weak, and later in the Oval Office referred to the counteroffer as a piece of garbage and said he did not even finish reading it. According to reports, Iran demanded war reparations, Iranian sovereignty over the Strait of Hormuz, and U.S. sanctions ending, along with the return of frozen assets. The U.S. saying it did not include provisions limiting the nation's nuclear program. Israeli Prime Minister Benjamin Netanyahu warned on Sunday that the conflict is not over until Iran's enriched uranium is removed and its nuclear enrichment sites are fully dismantled. Meanwhile, a U.S. report states that recent drone activity over Gulf states is sourced back to Iran. Officials say Iran is likely seeking to keep oil prices high amid negotiations. And intense speculation persists that the supreme leader of Iran, Mojtaba Khamenei, is dead despite no official confirmation. George?
0: Thank you, Tommy. And he is the son of the former supreme leader that we killed in the bombing during the beginning of this episode. So we'll check on that throughout the week. Social media giant Meta, also known as Facebook, is reportedly about to fire thousands of employees, and morale among employees there and at various other big tech firms has sunk to all-time lows. Let's check in with our expert, Lauren Weinstein, about what this means for these firms, their employees, and for us. Lauren, what's going on?
2: This is a very important issue that ultimately affects us all. You may recall an episode of Rod Serling's original The Twilight Zone called The Brain Center at Whipple's.
0: Yes.
2: An episode he wrote himself. It first aired almost exactly to the day 62 years ago. It tells the story of a factory where all the vast numbers of workers are laid off to be replaced with automated systems, with the twist at the end being the firm's board of directors kicking out the owner Whipple himself to be replaced with AI, the famous Robbie the Robot first seen in the 1956 film Forbidden Planet. That's a bunch of decades ago, but fast forward to 2026 and we see big tech billionaires taking a similar view of those pesky human employees. Big tech today is in a wild, destructive frenzy, laying off hundreds of thousands of highly skilled software engineers and other employees who made the firm successful. The firms will sometimes, but not always, claim outright that this is about large language model AI systems replacing the employees, including often many of the employees ordered by management to build the AI rather than maintain and expand the non-AI systems so many people depend upon. That's typically part of what's going on. The other part is often a thinly veiled attempt to crush the remaining employees, to replace full-time workers with temp workers or offshore workers with lower pay and lower or no benefits. Sometimes big tech workers are being laid off and then offered the chance to come back at lower pay. Many observers feel that layoffs are also used as a weapon to fight efforts of tech workers to unionize. There are also other ways that firms attempt to mask their intentions. They may offer so-called voluntary exit plans and early retirement.

0: retirement packages. Of course, the waves of layoffs will likely follow anyway. Meanwhile, firms tout claims that large percentages of their software code are now written by AI, or even that non-technical employees are using AI to generate production code. Of course, there have already been well-documented documented instances where this resulted in buggy code that caused all sorts of problems, even as the firms keep shoving shoddy AI systems onto users who increasingly don't want to have anything to do with AI systems at all for the many reasons we've discussed in the past. The upshot is that employee morale at many of these firms is horrendous and getting worse. Many employees who haven't been laid off yet are worried that they may be management's next target to be pushed out the door, which certainly doesn't create a good work environment. What it does create is a vicious circle of fear. In some cases, management seems to be going out of its way to upset remaining employees with intrusive activity monitoring and what many employees view as outright threats to their livelihoods. For many years now, students were told that they needed to learn how to code. Many schools made software coding a required component of their curriculums. Students were informed that this was the employment focus of the future, that they couldn't risk being left behind. Now that's all in the past. Many firms don't want to hire entry-level software engineers, which begs the question of where senior software engineers are going to come from, as the quality of this we depend on continues descending into a putrid pile of AI slop. Because ultimately, almost all of us are the losers. The users of these systems, the employees being laid off, everyone that is, except the private jet and big yachts class at the top ordering the layoffs. Stock prices may be artificially boosted for now, but when the inevitable AI market crash comes, the wails of despair will be very loud indeed. More than half a century ago, Rod Serling predicted the technological future of corporate greed and disrespect toward employees. Now our own present has proven him to have been all too correct.
1: So true. Thanks, Lauren. Technical nightmare, to be sure. Well, last week, the government released some UFO reports. Fantastic information. We'll continue to check on them. And Seth Shostak, of course, is a senior astronomer for Search for Extraterrestrial Intelligence at Great Institute. Seth, what do you got for us this week?
2: Well, I was just going to comment a little bit, George, on indeed what you just mentioned, which are these reports that the Pentagon has just released. About over 100 UFO sightings, or as you correctly pointed out, they're not called UFOs anymore. That's apparently a bit déclassé. We call them UAPs, unexplained aerial phenomena, which is, you know, just another acronym. But in any case, I'm not going to, discuss the details of these particular files. I mean, anybody can go online, you can see what they have. They look very familiar to me. They're very similar to things we've seen in the past. But I would like to just make a very brief statement about why one should be suspicious about all these things. To begin with, it involves a conspiracy, right? If you really think that these are alien visitors, then the government must be covering up that news. And that's the usual assumption, particularly here in the United States. I've lived elsewhere, and other countries don't seem to be so prone to invoking conspiracy when something isn't known. But in America, we like to think the government is hiding stuff from us. And of course, the government occasionally does. So that's not entirely unmotivated. But in any case, so that's point one, that look at these things and don't assume that it's some sort of conspiracy. That's an easy way of thinking, but it's usually not true. Second thing, ask yourself, why is it that these things are only seen by America? Right? It's our military that sees these things. There are things, there are people in the United States who see these things in the sky. But what about the rest of the world? I mean, the aliens only visiting America, that doesn't seem to make much sense. And the third thing that really strikes me as being important is to keep in mind that if there was really good evidence that Earth was being visited by alien craft or aliens themselves, that would be the biggest research effort ever, right? You'd have thousands of scientists working on that, trying to, get more evidence and get a Nobel Prize while they're doing it. And the fact that you don't see that, I think, tells you a lot about the quality of the evidence.
1: All right. Thank you, Seth. Great to have you on the show. And I happen to think some of these reports might be fantastic, but we shall find out in due time. In a moment, our first person who's behind the secret door, get ready, because I got to guess who it might be when we come right back on Coast to Coast AM. Everyone forgets things now and then, a name, a word, why you walked into a room. It happens to all of us, but when those slips start happening more often, it might be time to support your brain health in a more targeted way. 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

0: in. Welcome back to Coast, George Norrie with you. And now the fun begins. Who's behind the secret door? We've got four special guests tonight. We'll take calls with you, with each one at the half of each hour. They've been on the program before, according to my team, and through clues, I have to try to guess who they might be before I either give up or get the right answer, and then we'll head on with the interview. So let's open up the first door. Who's behind the secret door? And in they come. Hello there.
1: Hello, George. This voice belongs to a person who speaks to the great beyond.
0: Oh, this is going to be interesting. How often have you been on the program before?
1: Innumerous times.
0: Have we had great times together?
1: Many, many times. In person, too.
0: And if I were to ask you what your favorite subject is, what would that be?
1: Spiritualism, I'd say.
0: Oh, really?
1: Mm.
0: Are you a psychic?
1: Some might say.
0: Are you a medium?
1: Yes.
0: You are a medium.
1: More medium at large.
0: We don't have many medium men on the program, so there's just a few. And
1: small, medium at large.
0: I'm going to say you're not Raymond Moody, correct?
1: No. I have a mustache.
0: Have I been to any of your live events?
1: You have.
0: James Van Prague.
1: You got it.
0: Good job, Jim.
1: I thought you'd get it right away.
0: that took me a while.
1: The mustache was
0: great.
1: The best part.
0: The mustache did it. The event did it. And great job. How you been?
1: Hey, George.
0: Life good?
1: Life is good. I'm working on my autobiography now, and things are great. How are you?
0: Great. Hey, when that autobiography is done, you come back on the show for us.
1: I will. You'll be the first person. You betcha.
0: James, how did this all happen for you? How did you get involved in mediumship?
1: So it's very interesting, because now that I'm going back to my autobiography from babyhood, it's very interesting how things come to the front of your mind. But I remember as a little kid, a toddler in a crib, I used to see a

0: gentleman with blue eyes and white hair come to the crib every night, and they show this little toy to me. And much later on, probably when I was, I don't know, 5 or 6, I'd ask my grandmother when she was showing me a photograph, said, "Who's that man?" He used to come to me when I was a baby, and she said, "Oh, that's your grandfather. He died before you were born." Oh. So I was kind of, I guess I was kind of born that way, and it's very natural. It runs in the family. My mother's father was very psychic, and my grandmother, my father's side, was also, she was reading tea leaves to me all the time. So it was a very natural way of communication for us, and I never thought anything weird about it. It was just natural. It's just who I was, you know?
1: So your parents weren't shocked when you had this ability?
0: No, my mother was very Catholic, and I was raised a Catholic, although as I'm writing my book now, I didn't quite understand it from the inside out, from my soul point of view. I was like, I loved the ritual part of it, but I didn't understand a lot of it as a youngster, of course, what it all meant, but I loved the ritualistic part of it. And but it's very interesting because she was very Catholic, and I said my prayers. I went actually to a seminar to be a priest, to, you know, because of her. And but I don't know, I would always see spirit as a kid and as a teenager, and I told her that, and she said, oh, she used to see them also when she was a little girl. So she told me, don't ever be afraid, they're God's angels, will always take care of you. So it was always a very positive experience, nothing negative.
1: What would you say, James, in your career as a medium is one of the most profound things that has happened to you?
0: Oh, you know, George, it's a great question. It's a hard question to answer because I've read, you know, hundreds of thousands of people from all around the world and all different circumstances. And people often ask what your favorite message was. And I said, you know, it's so hard for me to remember because they were so different, you know, whether it's like historical figures coming through without me knowing who they were, the person I'm reading for is a connection with them, to celebrities, to everyday people, to a little girl once who came to, it was very interesting. She was a spirit girl, 3 years old, and she was on the stage jumping up and down with blonde pigtails and a pink dress, and she said, tonight, you know, it's my birthday, it's birthday, I want to speak to my parents. And I described to her, there were people in the audience, the mother and father at the very end of the theater, and they said, that's our daughter, today's her birthday. And I said, well, Daddy, she likes your tattoos, the angel, she loves her angel wings, Daddy. And the guy is this big gym guy, a gym dude. He turns around, takes his t-shirt off, and on his back he had tattooed two big angel wings for his daughter's birthday, which happened to be that night, that day. So that was pretty amazing, you know. That was just incredible, and they couldn't go on after that. The whole audience, everyone was crying. So those sorts of things move me, you know. Those sorts of things.
1: What do you think the other side is?
0: I think it's a levels, realms, spectrums of levels of being, of consciousness, if you will, that what you think you will have, whatever your idea of heaven is, whether it's a Buddhist heaven, a Muslim heaven, a Christian heaven, it is what you believe. So it's your mindset. It's where your mind is at. And I do believe that. I think there are many, many levels of heaven, if we call it that. And I think we create the heaven or the hell, if you will, with those terms, by how we live our life on this earth. You know, the good that we give out, the words have an energy. Words have energy, thoughts have energy. And what you create with that, the positivity and the love that is portrayed in those words and those thoughts, will create that space for you when you leave this physical vibration, go to that higher dimension, if you will. And the good that you did will be there for you. But the negative things, let's say, that you outwardly did and you chose to, you have to see that again. So you have to relive that, if you will. You have to relive the good and the bad. And I do believe that this is this earth world is one of many schools for the soul, and that, you know, we have lessons here to learn, the compassion and kindness and forgiveness and in all different ways. So it's using that intuition, the soul's voice, to help guide us to make the right choice. And that's why, you know, I teach that. I teach that all the time, intuition, using your intuition skills, remembering your soul self, you know, to live in this world, as a school, because it's not an easy place.
1: No, it really isn't. I've been spending a lot of time lately thinking about the universe, the planets, life beyond our universe, our planet, life and death. It's really profound, James. It really is.
0: Well, you know, George, I had a man living with me, an old friend of mine.

0: 40 years ago met him, and he helped me write, well, he pushed me to write my first book, and he's passing with cancer, and he's had 19 rounds of chemo. And I moved him to my house 2 years ago because he's a place to go, and I literally moved him in here, moved my furniture out, moved his in, all his things here. And he's done very, very well, but he stopped his treatment now, and he's coming probably the last couple of months of his life, and it's a very interesting, you know, situation to watch. And him and I used to sit in development circles of mediumship, if you will, years and years ago. And so I'm really living through his experience with him, going through it. And I said, and do you feel you've done everything you could in life? And he said, I do. I think hell would be regrets and resentments that one has. And I said, well, have you, you know, equalized that and resolved that? And he said, for the most part, I think I have. But, you know, I think one of the lessons for him is loving self, which is a common lesson for many of us, so that, you know, we don't love ourselves. And I think once we pass to the other side, I think there's such a multi-visions and multi, it's almost like a diamond. And I think that we see ourselves in a very different way. You know, I think this human world, we're just kind of in a box and closed down. And then when we leave this three dimension and go to those other dimensions, wow, it's an opening. It's an expansion, if you will. And we remember who we are.
1: James, answer this for me. It's an incredible possibility, but I've had a lot of friends pass on, loved ones pass on, but I've never been visited by them. Why not?
0: You're so funny. You probably have, but your conscious mind doesn't recall it. So a good friend of mine, a really good friend of mine, passed over about 2 years ago, and she was very psychic too, very good tarot card reader. And she said, well, I'll haunt you when I get back, so be better. And she never came to me. I'm like, why won't you come to me? And I'm saying out these thoughts, and she was very expressive. And a week ago, I had a dream of her, the first dream of her. And I was in, like, it looked like Central Park, and I'm walking through, and she's drawing someone because she was an artist. And I look into her eyes, and she gives me this look, and telepathically, I was like, hello. And she goes, well, hello, I'm always with you. I'm in your ear. And I said, why don't I dream of you or see you? And she said, let me explain it to you, kind of, that you'll understand it. And she said, it's like, because I come down here in this three-dimensional world, that your conscious mind knows that it's happening, I have to slow myself down. And it's like, I can't breathe. So it's like a helium balloon, and I have to go back up. And just so it's very hard for us to come and stay here long enough for the conscious mind to
1: reach. I love that. Stay with us. James Van Prague with us. We're going to come back and take phone calls with him. The lines are now open as we talk about the other side on Coast to Coast AM. James is the first of four guests who are behind the secret door. I got him right. I'm one for one.
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1: We'll take your calls this half hour with James Van Praagh, the medium, who is our first secret door guest that I got right, as a matter of fact. Next hour, we've got another guest. I've got to guess who that might be, he or she, and we'll find out. 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

0: And welcome back to Coast, George Norrie with James Van Prague, who was our first Secret Door guest that I got right, even though he tried to muffle me with his voice. You did a good job on that, James.
1: Oh, thanks, George. It's talking to dead people for a long time, that's why.
0: When does the new autobiography come out?
1: Well, that's a good question. I just got to get it into an outline form, send it to my agent, and just bring it to the publishers. I'm going to go to my original publisher over at Penguin, where I had my very first book done, you know, just as a full circle. So it's probably going to be in a couple of months I'll get that, and we'll see. It'll be out probably next year sometime.
0: All
1: but
0: right,
1: I'm working
0: great
1: on other things, too, so TV things and other things. So I'm busy.
0: You were a consultant in Ghost Whisperer, weren't you?
1: I kind of created the show, actually. I created the idea for the show with my friend CBS, and it was really based upon my life and Marianne Winkowski, you know, her work with Earthbound Spirits, and that's really how we came up with the show. And that went on for 5 years, and it really opened up the door for a lot of other programming to become available.
0: Do you know how Marianne's doing? We've been trying to get a hold of her. I can't find her.
1: I haven't heard from her, so I do not know. I wish I did, but no, I don't know. I don't think she's working anymore, but I don't know officially.
0: Okay, let's go to some of the phones. Let's go to Susan in Roseville, California to get us started. Susan, you're on with James Van Prague. Go ahead.
2: Oh, hi. Hi, how are you guys doing? For a general reading. Do you see anything that...
1: When's your birthday, Susan? When's your birthday?
2: March 29th.
1: Okay, so everything will happen for you because you have a great energy, but you don't believe in yourself. Ding, ding. So you get yourself in the way. So when things are about to happen, would you understand that you have this thing, and when things are just about to happen, something breaks and you don't get it? You know what I mean? It's just about to happen, also it doesn't. I just want to say that you need to believe in it more firmly, or really strongly, and it's going to happen. But I feel like you get in your own way sometimes. Does that make sense to you?
2: I do get my own way.
1: You get in your own way at the exact, almost right before it's going to happen and manifest, you're going to get in your own way and overthink it.
2: I don't know. I think things are,
1: I think
2: really
1: you're in your head quite a bit.
2: Well,
1: you overthink things. I think you overthink a lot.
0: Interesting take on that.
1: Yeah.
0: When your time's up, James, your time's up. I got to tell you a horrible story of a friend of mine who died last week. He's driving on the freeway in St. Louis, going east on the expressway.
1: Mm-hmm.
0: A truck is coming west on the expressway on the other side. There's an abutment there. There's, you know, nothing there. All of a sudden, the tire on the truck breaks off the axle, goes bouncing into my friend's lane on the other side of the freeway, smashes through his car windshield and kills him.
1: I'm sorry. Wow.
0: What are the odds of that happening?
1: Well, yeah, what are the odds? Exactly. I think this is divine order to everything, even though we don't understand why, when, and it seems so bizarre. But I think there's got to be an intelligence somewhere. You know, I keep thinking, you know, we have day, we have night, we have the change of seasons, the planets move. There's got to be an intelligence. And I do believe that there's a couple of things. I do believe

0: there's a time for the soul to come in and it's time to go. But I also do think sometimes humans' free will might get in the way and, you know, get in the way of someone's life. So that might have been the truck driver who made the decision to go across that lane the wrong way, and that happened. That was a result of that. So it's a hard thing to say it's just one way. I think, you know, it's a multiple kind of circumstances.
1: Next up, John in Wisconsin.
0: Something important that you should know, and everyone should know, is that, you know, God or the universe in its wondrous way there's like a shutoff valve of our consciousness. And I know because I had near-death experience, I've studied thousands of NDEs, and there's like a shutoff valve that we don't feel the pain that we would think we would, like the plane crash or like your friend or a heart attack. We don't feel the pain. We're kind of like one step out of that consciousness of the physical. So that is a relief to a lot of people. They should know that.
1: Thank you, James. Let's go to John in Wisconsin. Welcome to the show. Hey, John, go ahead.
2: Hello, George. Hello, James. Hey, comment
0: John.
2: And a question, please. My comment has to do with the afterlife and specifically heaven and hell.
0: Yeah.
2: The Christians have Jesus as their savior. The Mormons have Joseph Smith. The Buddhists have Buddha, and the list goes on and on. Earlier, James, you mentioned that when you die, you list your good deeds and you list your bad deeds, and whatever outweighs the other is how you spend eternity. And my question is this, James, if that's the case, if it's that simple, why do all these religions have a savior that they repent to and they believe in? Thank you, James. George, thank you for taking my call.
0: You're welcome. Well, it's important to note, John, that every single one of us is a soul. We're souls having human experiences. And humans create these belief systems, these faiths, if you will, religions, whatever you want to call them. But it's really, in one way, I think it's getting away from us being responsible for our own choices. And it's a deity that we blame things for. I think that what matters the most is the love, that we've come to learn about love. And it's the experiences where you use love or you use fear to run your life. And the good things that you've done and the negative things, that, you know, the lessons that you passed about compassion or peace or forgiveness or patience or understanding, or did you not learn that? Or did you choose a different way? And I think the more that we know ourselves and use our what we call intuition or the soul's voice, then we'll make the right choice. And I think at the end of this physical life, it's all about love, and no one owns love. God is love of everything. So, you know, belief systems are human. They're very humanism. It's humanism. God is all everything. We're all one, and love is one, which is O-N-E, omnipresent nurturing energy. And I think that's really what we are all made of. But humans create these belief systems, so it's maybe easier to belong to a community or feel a sense of belonging. So I think it has something to do with that as well.
1: James, how do you handle grief?
0: How do I handle grief? And I've had a lot of it with my family the past couple of years, losing siblings and good friends and, you know, getting up to these ages now where everyone you know is dead. It's interesting. And my friend that's passing soon. I just know, George, that I just know there is no death. You know, there's this, I know there's no death. I've talked to so many hundreds of thousands of spirits, you know, and mentally in my mind and also physically. I've been to physical mediums of long days gone by. You know, Leslie Flint is a very famous British medium, and I've actually heard voices there, physical voices. Been to Brazil with many incredible physical mediums. So I just know. I just know there's no death. Edgar Cayce, the great prophet Edgar Cayce, has come through many times, worked with him. I just have that awareness that there is nothing to fear. The grief part is, you know, I always say it's how you live your life. And I tell people that I know my life has been successful by if I can leave this earth and look back and make it a better place than I found it, then I feel I did a good job. And that's all I can do.
1: Let's go to Walter in Graham, Washington. Hey, Walter, go ahead.
3: Hello, thank you. Yeah, James, I've been wanting to ask you this question for a long time.
0: Nice to hear from you, Walter. What's that question?
3: The thing is that at Fatima, the children of Fatima, they were basically acting as mediums between Mary and the crowd. Mary was telling them what to say, and they were passing it on.
0: 100%.
3: Do you believe that what they were saying in Fatima was real, that was basically, I was raised Catholic, but it doesn't have anything to do with that.
0: I'm all right with you, Walter. I do believe, you know, when I was raised Catholic, I went to study to be a priest, and the Lady of Lourdes, Fatima, I knew that, the exact what you

0: saying they were mediums, and everybody's a medium to some degree. You know, I'm just more maybe skilled to develop more, but everyone's a medium, which means inspiration in spirit. And they're innocent. Children are some of the greatest mediums because they're so innocent. And they brought through that message. And it was done in the reference of a Catholic religion, because at that space and time, in that place where it was in France, and it was that was a belief system. So it's easier to come through with that belief system and tell people about someone who they believe. Even Mary, if you will, maybe it was a great spirit somewhere else, but that had a replicate as a Mary, as a reference, that the people would understand that and then believe in it. So they had to use the references of the Catholicism in order to get that through. But yes, I believe there are mediums, very much so.
1: Would I have loved to have been a witness to that event, James?
0: I would have too. I would have loved to have been there for that, sure.
1: When they talked about the sun coming down during Fatima, do you think that might have been a UFO?
0: 100%. 100%. I think UFOs have been around for centuries, and you betcha before the, yeah. Yes, without a doubt. You know, when I was developing as a medium and sitting in what's called a development circle every Tuesday night for 7 years, and there were beings that would appear. And there were light beings, or I wasn't going to say light beings, there were beings that were giants, that were not of this physical world, and they were of other spaces and places. And you know, I think that we beings are part gas, liquid, light. You know, I think we're all many things. And these beings that came were so beyond the physical, you know. I've also communicated with Pleiadian beings. When I was in Sedona, they came to me in a really interesting way. I brought people out to do a UFO adventure, and nothing happened, and I heard a voice that you need to meditate. So we raised our vibration, and then I was very aware that they were all around us, and the man that was helping said, they're here. I said, let me go see if I can hear something. And I was this field, and I opened up, and I heard, and it was a feeling of they were slowing down their frequency to such a level that my human brain can get it, the human mind. And they said, we are from the Pleiades, and we do not understand. You human beings have the energy of love all around you, yet you don't use it. Why is that? And that was it. That's all they said. And that makes sense.
1: Let's go to Alyssa in Portland, Oregon. Alyssa, go for it.
2: Hi, James. Hi, George.
0: Hi Alyssa.
2: I was wanting to know if you, James, might be able to shed some light on some sort of entity or attachment or something that has just been wreaking havoc for the last 7 years. I've moved a couple times and...
0: Okay, sweetheart.
2: Out of control.
0: Were you raised religious in a religious household?
2: No, I went to parochial school, but when I got into middle school, I just went to public school.
0: Okay, so a couple of things, and I'm just going to throw this at you. I think that the human mind can create many, many things, and I do believe that there are a lot of different levels of beings. I think you're a good person. I think you're a really loving person. Listen, I don't think that, you know, there are beings there, but I would not give it the energy that you're giving it, because I think you're bigger than that and better than that or more loving than that. Your light is much brighter and my frequency is too bright for that. So I don't think you would attract that to you, and I don't feel there's an attachment to you at all. But I'd be very careful in life. I think we've got to be very careful who we hang out with, right? Who we let in our space, because they certainly can pollute our spaces, no doubt about it. So sometimes we have to have boundaries, and whether it's family, friends, work associates, we say, oh, that's not good for me. And you should have people around that support you, and not negative people, but people that support you, not ones that bring you down because you're too good for that. So think of the positive, not the negative, and the mind will change. The mind of the human, you know, the more love is the most powerful force there is. And that's all you got to remember.
2: I tried to help them, and they stole my food. I went and bought them groceries, and I think that's when it all started.
0: Who did you buy groceries for?
2: Whoever it was that was stealing from me, was stealing my food.
0: Oh, okay. You mean it was a physical person or was it a spiritual person?
2: No.
1: Physical, I guess, James.
0: I don't know. I'm a little confused, but interesting. Okay.
1: Let's go next to Greg, North Hollywood. Hey, Greg, go ahead.
3: Well, hi, guys.
0: Hi, Greg.
3: Without doing something deeply spiritual,
0: I used to live in North Hollywood. Where do you live in North Hollywood?
3: Right on a block away from Burbank.
0: Oh, I lived on Clybourne Avenue. Okay.
3: Yeah, so Clybourne's the street that turns into Burbank. So
0: I had a feeling you were near there. Okay.
3: How nice.
1: Really intuitive.

0: I wonder if you can sense something coming up for me, because I just kind of wonder what's anything good, actually.
1: Okay, when did you give me your birthday?
0: 11/26/57.
1: So you're a Sag?
0: Yes.
1: I knew I loved you. Yeah, your energy is great. So the biggest, one of the biggest lessons in this lifetime for you is patience. Patience is a big one for you, right? And it's patience with people around you. So I know that you've kind of burned some bridges in the past, correct? And you need to, it's almost like I'm reassessing or reevaluating my life. And that, is that happening right now?
0: Well, no, coming up is I have to make decisions in my future work and all that.
1: Right.
0: And
1: I think you're going to change work. I do think you're going to change. And I have a feeling you're going to go back to taking a class or schoolwork or doing something on the computer for a class or some kind of a degree or certification. I see that. And I see there's also going to be an opportunity for you to get, to move in a different location as far as physically where you live.

0: with a Boy Scout coming through to you who's been watching me all this time, because I've been having some good times.
1: There are many people around you. It's a lot of guides around you, but also loved ones around you as well. I think you're pretty intuitive yourself, but one more thing. Do you have a cat, or do you have a cat around you?
0: I'm just single here.
1: You're single. I know this. It sounds really weird, but there's like, I feel like a cat around you, or that energy around you, like a feline. And that's what I get. So just, I want you to move the body a little bit too, okay?
2: James, keep in touch with us, my friend. We think the world of you.
1: Thank you, George. I will. Thank you so much.
2: James von Prague. He'll be back when his autobiography is complete. Up next, who's behind the secret door number two? We'll find out together.
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0: dark world where humor is under fire, now more than ever, you need killer bees.
1: Children are like little tape recorders that play back when you do not need them to play back. 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She had to stop real fast for a red light. Our youngest son yelled a cuss word. What did your little brother say? He repeats the word and goes, Daddy says it every time you call.
0: The cockamamie mind of killer bees. 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
3: The annual White House Correspondents' Dinner. This man with a shotgun had been marinating in standard issue left-wing talking points. Trump is Hitler. Trump is a fascist. Trump is a racist. But when violent action occurs, we get Democrats claiming they have no idea what you're talking about. It is sick, and it is what the left does to keep the violent rhetoric going. They have no ability to control their radical base, and so have just decided to excuse it by pretending to ignore it, to will into existence the death of Donald Trump. The liberals have decided that the trouble with subtlety is that not everyone gets it. So they pretty much say out loud now their preferred outcomes and hope for someone to take them up on it. And they aren't sorry about it either. We have a left-wing violence problem in this country. 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It is dangerous, and to be honest, I cannot believe how calm the president himself is about all of it.
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4: It's all Super Talk. Israel comes to the defense of a Gulf country. I'm Dave Anthony, Fox News, sending Iran Dome, or Iron Dome anti-missile equipment to the United Arab Emirates and the soldiers to operate it. Iran's targeted the UAE multiple times in the conflict as the ceasefire gets shakier.
5: I would call it the weakest right now. That piece of garbage they sent us, I didn't even finish reading it.
4: President Trump referencing Iran's counterproposal he already rejected Sunday, continuing to insist he won't let Iran get a nuclear weapon.
6: Iran's response to the U.S., this plan had called for the U.S. to pay Iran for war damages, recognition of Iran's sovereignty over the Strait of Hormuz, an end to U.S. sanctions, and the release of Iran's blocked assets. The Speaker of Iran's parliament responded, saying, quote, there is no alternative but to accept the rights of the Iranian people as laid out in the 14-point

0: proposal. Any other approach will be completely inconclusive, nothing but one failure after another. The longer they drag their feet, the more American taxpayers will pay for it.
1: That's Fox's Alex Hogan. Oil prices rising back up this morning, getting 3%. WTI back over 101 bucks a barrel. All that's hanging over the Trump trip to China this week as the U.S. military blockade continues around Iran's ports.
2: A Chinese government spokesman is promising an in-depth exchange of views when President Trump meets his counterpart Xi Jinping. There's no doubt that one of the topics will be Iran. China, a major purchaser of Iranian oil, has seen crude oil imports fall 20% year on year as a result of the conflict. It's called for a complete cessation of hostilities.
1: Fox's Jonathan Savage. Now the American passengers quarantined in the U.S. taken from that hantavirus-stricken cruise ship.
3: They have been through an unimaginable experience here with their travel. But as of our last update, everyone was doing well.
1: Ashley Neumeyer, the director of Public Health Nebraska, 16 people being isolated in Omaha. Another two are in Atlanta. 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
6: That heat's going to be out there for one more day.
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1: Again, President Trump will leave for China today in his trip there and talks with that country's leader. And the Secret Service has been working for a while to secure that trip.
7: Planning starts weeks or months ahead and includes advanced work and threat assessments to catch any potential risks. A Secret Service assistant director has said, quote, all options are on the table when it comes to the protection of the president, adding they look to bring everything you can think of to bear to keep the president safe. Federal, state, and local agencies protect the president here at home. Overseas, foreign law enforcement, the U.S. military, and the State Department are essential to maintaining security levels surrounding the president. Gernal Scott, Fox News.
1: Now, this is just weeks after the attack at the White House Correspondents' Dinner in Washington. The suspect, Cole Allen, back in federal court yesterday.
0: This California man who's accused of traveling across the country to kill President Trump is facing four charges in this case, including attempting to assassinate the president. He pleaded not guilty to all the charges during his arraignment, despite all the evidence against him, which includes a manifesto he allegedly wrote. Also, Allen's lawyers are asking the judge to disqualify U.S. Attorney for D.C., Jeanine Pirro, and acting AG Todd Blanche from this case since they were at the dinner.
1: Fox's Christina Coleman will get an update on inflation this morning. Expected to show an increase in the annual rate last month because of rising oil and gas prices. On Wall Street, stock futures are falling the day after gains put the Nasdaq at a record high. In the NBA, the defending champs stay undefeated in the playoffs.
8: There's the buzzer, and the Thunder have won and swept and are headed to the Western Conference Finals.
1: Oklahoma City beat and KO'd the L.A. Lakers 115-110 on Amazon Prime Video. In the East, Cleveland beat Detroit 112-103 to tie that series 2-2. I'm Dave Anthony, and this is Fox News.
9: Mike Gallagher.
10: It's kind of easy to get swept away in the negativity.
11: Yeah, people are not satisfied right now with the Republicans, but they're even more unhappy with the Democrats. They got nothing. You can't just be anti-Trump. You've got to be for something. Democrats grow more radical on immigration, economics. Reminding voters of the Democrats' sprint to the left should be what Republicans are doing. What policy do Democrats offer that's an improvement over today's Republican Party? What do the Democrats offer in November that's better than any Republican policy? You could say, well, it's got to be Iran. And I would ask you, if you had to choose between lower gas prices or Iran with a nuclear weapon, what would you choose? I think we all know what would happen. They'd wipe out Israel. We'd wipe out Iran.

0: song, which would you choose? 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
2: This is America in the Morning from Westwood One. Good morning, I'm John Trout. It's Tuesday, May 12th, 2026. Here's what's coming up on America in the Morning.
3: As Americans feel pain at the pump due to the Iran war, President Trump says he'll try and help. Sagar Meghani, Washington.
4: Democrats appealing a decision made over Virginia's redistricting maps with the U.S. High Court. I'm Clayton Neville.
5: An American and a French woman from that ship stricken with hantavirus test positive.
6: We're putting as many measures in place as possible.
7: I'm Julie Walker.
8: On Wall Street, the S&P 500 index and the NASDAQ each open at fresh record highs yet again this morning. I'm Jessica Ettinger.
9: Police in Laredo, Texas are investigating after six bodies were found inside a shipping container near the U.S.-Mexico border. I'm Jennifer King.
10: Optimism in the job market is falling for young Americans as older adults stay upbeat. I'm Haya Kujwani.
2: All ahead on America in the Morning. It's 7 after. President Trump is saying the fragile ceasefire between the United States and Iran is on what he calls life support after receiving Tehran's response to his ceasefire proposal and is not ruling out a return to the war if the Iranian government cannot meet the president's goals. Washington correspondent Sagar Meghani reports as the Strait of Hormuz remains blocked to shipping, the president is considering a suspension of the federal gasoline tax.
3: President Trump says the Iran war ceasefire is not in good shape.
11: It's on life support.
3: The president spoke hours after rejecting Tehran's latest proposal for ending the war.
11: I would call it the weakest right now. After reading that piece of garbage they sent us, I didn't even finish reading it.
12: برای ما رضایت دیگران مهم نیست.
3: Iran's foreign ministry says it doesn't care if anyone's unhappy with the proposal. The two sides remain far apart on issues from rolling back Iran's nuclear activities to the U.S. blockade of its ports. President Trump's expected to use this week's China trip to urge President Xi Jinping into pressuring Iran. Beijing is the biggest buyer of Iran's sanctioned crude oil.
11: Yeah, I'm going to reduce until the... Let me tell you, as soon as this is over with Iran, as soon as it's over, you're going to see gasoline and oil drop like a rock.
3: As Americans feel pain at the pump due to the Iran war, President Trump says he'll try and help. The president says he'll move to suspend the federal gasoline tax, which adds about 18 cents per gallon of gas.
11: No, it's appropriate, yeah, George. It's a small percentage, but it's still money.
3: AAA says the average national gas price is $4.52 a gallon, 50% higher than the average before the war started. The president cannot suspend the federal tax on his own. Congress has to sign off, and bipartisan lawmakers have been pushing for a suspension. State gas taxes are often higher than the federal version. Sagar Meghani, Washington.
2: The state of Alabama announcing they will plan a special legislative session to change their congressional map. Democrats in Virginia are asking the U.S. Supreme Court to get involved in their effort to redraw congressional lines after the Old Dominion State Supreme Court found lawmakers violated procedure. Here's correspondent Clayton Neville.
4: Democrats have officially filed an appeal with the U.S. Supreme Court in an effort to overturn the Virginia Supreme Court's rejection of the state's mid-decade redistricting maps. That effort was passed by voters, and the maps that favored Democrats were set to take hold ahead of the midterms. That election cost the state about $5 million, but was called into question by the Republican National Committee. The RNC challenged the new map with the state Supreme Court, which found that the legislature made procedural errors in how it placed the question on the ballot last month. The court's majority found that the legislature violated the multi-step process for putting amendments on the ballot. Democrats didn't like that ruling. Congressman Ted Lieu was on CBS's Face the Nation.
13: What the Virginia Supreme Court did was not only wrong, it was disgraceful. They basically said, hey, Virginia, spend all this taxpayers' money holding an election, do all this stuff, and, oh, by the way, just kidding, that election didn't count. The court could have stopped this by not having an election in the first place. They suckered the people of Virginia.
4: Congresswoman Alexandria Ocasio

0: Cortez pointed to the rich of the rich during a forum at the Institute of Politics.
1: The Virginia redistricting maps were overturned by judges that are largely financed by a movement of billionaires. We have to ask ourselves if this is how we want to live as a society.
0: And House Minority Leader Akeem Jeffries demanding change.
2: A new generation of Americans have to show up, stand up, speak up, fight, get into good trouble to usher in an era of progress.
0: Democrats insist the state Supreme Court got it wrong, and now they're asking the U.S. High Court to step in. The move comes as other states, Republican and Democrat, approve newly redrawn congressional maps ahead of the midterms. I'm Clayton Neville.
3: 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It's 12 after. Pentavirus still haunts when America in the Morning continues after these messages.
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1: It is generally going to be a quieter day across much of the nation. We do have a storm moving through the Great Lakes today, a Clipper-type storm. And there are going to be a few showers to start the day over northern Minnesota into Wisconsin and Iowa, with a steady rain developing on the northern side of the system through the upper peninsula of Michigan and northern lower Michigan. And as the front continues to develop farther south and east, it will produce a few thunderstorms in parts of southeast Wisconsin into northern Illinois, northern Indiana, and continuing southward into northern Missouri. Conditions will allow for stronger wind and hail in a couple of the storms. Rain and thunderstorms will continue to move south and east tonight from New York into Kentucky and even as far south as northeast Oklahoma into Arkansas. Another area of showers and thunderstorms will be across Florida, where a front has stalled across the state, and this will activate those storms, especially during the afternoon hours. A few of the storms could turn gusty here as well in the eastern parts of the state. And finally, another system will be moving into the northwest. It'll cause a few late-day thunderstorms to develop over the Oregon Cascades, but it'll become more active at night as the system comes closer to shore. Otherwise, the west is going to remain quite warm to hot today, even in the northwest. Highs will be in the 80s and 90s away from the coast, with 100s in the lower valleys of California and the desert southwest, and even a few places could reach up to 110. And that warmth is going to spread into the south central U.S. with mid to upper 90s in parts of Texas, Oklahoma, and South Kansas. That's the weather across America. It's going to be a cooler day in Duluth, Minnesota, with plenty of clouds and a few morning showers with a high of 53. El Paso, Texas is going to be hot with plenty of sunshine and a high of 96. That's the nation's weather. I'm AccuWeather.com meteorologist Matt Riddy.
0: 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I'm John Trout. There were more passengers evacuated from that cruise liner with hantavirus that have tested positive since the ship docked at a Spanish port, including an American. Correspondent Julie Walker has been following details.
2: An American and a French woman from that ship stricken with hantavirus test positive. The U.S. citizen among 18 people brought to America. 16 taken to the National Quarantine Center in Omaha, Nebraska. Two, including one with mild symptoms, went to a containment unit at Emory in Atlanta. The CDC's Dr. Brendan Jackson asked if authorities can guarantee Americans won't catch hantavirus from those returning passengers.
3: There are no guarantees in life. We're putting as many measures in place as possible to ensure that people are safe and healthy, and we keep the community safe and healthy as well.
2: Dr. Brian Christine with HHS stressing the risk to the public is very low.
4: The Andes variant of this virus does not spread easily, and it requires prolonged close contact with someone who is already symptomatic.
2: Three people died since the outbreak. Hantavirus is primarily transmitted through contact with droppings from infected rodents.
5: The one thing with this one is that it's much harder to catch. And we've had it for a long time. It's been around for a long time. People are very familiar with it. So, I hope it's fine. All I can do is everything that a president can do, which is actually somewhat limited.
2: I'm Julie Walker.
0: A teenager from Iowa captured in Georgia, charged in a mass shooting and facing extradition. Lisa Dwyer has an update.
6: U.S. Marshals have captured a 17-year-old from Iowa in Atlanta, Georgia. Demarion M. Jones of Cedar Rapids, Iowa, is suspected in a mass shooting on an Iowa City pedestrian mall early in the morning of April 19th. According to police, Jones was involved in a large fight that broke out near the University of Iowa campus. During a break in the fighting, Jones allegedly fired 6 shots into the crowded mall, injuring 5 people. He faces multiple charges, including attempted murder and assault, and is currently being held in the Clayton County Jail in Georgia, pending extradition to Iowa. I'm Lisa Dwyer.
0: It's 18 after. Record home prices are stalling the spring buying market. That and more when America in the Morning continues after these messages.
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9: Wall Street continues its winning ways at 20 after. Welcome back. You're with America in the Morning. Here's Tuesday Business with CNBC's Jessica Ettinger.
10: Wall Street opens this morning after modest gains for stocks yesterday and fresh record highs for the S&P 500 index and for the NASDAQ. Chip and memory stocks soared, while many other industry groups just churned.
11: A deeply bifurcated market, and it is almost now narrowing down to semis versus the rest. Mm-hmm. So you had the indexes up gently, weak breath underneath it, also oil up, also treasury yields up, also the volatility index up. So it tells you the market is maybe sort of modestly clinching up in advance of maybe we're not sure if this can be pulled any farther here in the near term.
10: CNBC's Mike Santoli. Treasury yields were up. Oil is up. Prices at the pump held steady yesterday. AAA said the national average for a gallon of regular, $4.52. More disappointment for the spring home selling season. April sales were sluggish, and prices hit a record high last month for what did sell.
12: This count is based on closing, so that's contracts likely signed in late February and March. The average rate on the 30-year fixed mortgage ended March in the 5.99% and then shot up sharply due to the start of the war with Iran. Now, inventory in April did rise 5.8% from March, is still considered tight. That kept upward pressure on prices. The median price of a home sold in April, $417,700, up 0.9% from a year ago, but still the highest April price on record.
10: CNBC's Diana Olick. Meantime, copper hit a new record high yesterday, and that's a tough one for the home builders who are trying to keep their costs down. Investors are bracing for inflation to take another step in the wrong direction in the April CPI, the Consumer Price Index. It'll be out this morning. President Trump's National Economic Director Kevin Hassett told CNBC's Joe Kernan that Americans have seen some prices go down since Trump took office.
13: It is up from where it was when Biden left office. It was lower when he left. It's higher right now, and the president promised to tackle affordability.
14: The bottom line is inflation is going down at the microeconomic level by a million things that we've done, like, you know, fix the avian flu so egg prices are down, change beef imports so that beef prices go down, make drug prices more affordable with Trump RX and so on. But at the macroeconomic level, the driving force right now is the temporary increase in the price of gas.
10: On today's watch list, we get that April CPI report. We also get new York Fed data on consumer credit, how people are doing with paying off credit cards, car loans, and other loans. Practice sessions start today for the Indy 500, which is a week from Sunday.
9: Coming up fast, CNBC's Jessica Ettinger. It's 24 after. When we return on America.

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0: continues. It's 26 after. Tragedy near the U.S.-Mexico border as authorities discover six people dead in a shipping container. Correspondent Jennifer King reports police in Laredo, Texas, now say a body found by the same railroad tracks may be a seventh victim.
1: Police in Laredo, Texas are investigating after six bodies, five men and one woman, were found inside a shipping container at a Union Pacific rail yard near the U.S.-Mexico border. Police say the victims were found by workers on Sunday during an inspection. Autopsies are underway. Webb County Medical Examiner Dr. Corrine Stern says it's likely the victims all succumbed to heat stroke. She says identification found on the victims suggests they may be from Mexico and Honduras. Laredo is a busy border trade port. In 2022, 53 migrants who had paid to be smuggled into the United States died when the tractor trailer they were in went from Mexico to Laredo and up to San Antonio in 100-degree heat. Two smugglers were convicted to life in prison. I'm Jennifer King.
0: As older adults are staying longer in the job market, a new survey finds that younger Americans are less optimistic about their prospects for finding work. Details from correspondent Haya Panjwani.
2: Optimism in the job market is falling for young Americans as older adults stay upbeat. That's a sudden reversal from just 3 years ago when older Americans were more pessimistic. In the United States until 2023, in many countries globally, young people tend to be more optimistic about the job market than old people. Gallup found that typically around the world, younger people are more likely by 10 percentage points than older people to report their local job market is good. In the United States, younger people are 21 percentage points less likely to do so than older adults. Younger American job market views are now registering closer to the level that they did in 2010 when the country was still deep in the Great Recession. I'm Haya Panjwani.
0: That's our show for today, Tuesday, May 12th, 2026. America in the Morning is produced by Jeff McKay. I'm John Trout. This is Westwood One.
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0: is America in the Morning from Westwood One. Coming up this half hour,
1: President Trump's suggesting suspending the gas tax.
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1: I'm Jim Roop.
3: A court hearing for the man accused of trying to kill President Trump at the White House Correspondents' Dinner. I'm Clayton Neville.
4: The NTSB investigating that Frontier plane incident in Denver. I'm Julie Walker.
5: A gunman firing dozens of rounds at cars near Harvard and MIT before police captured the suspect. I'm Sue Aller.
6: Women can keep getting a widely used abortion pill at least until Thursday. Sagar Meghani, Washington.
7: Martin Short speaks publicly about losing his daughter earlier this year. I'm Kevin Kaugh.
0: Back after these messages.
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0: America in the Morning continues. Here's AccuWeather.com meteorologist Matt Rendy with the forecast.
1: A cold front produced a few heavier showers and thunderstorms yesterday as it moves south, and it is going to settle across Florida today, and that will activate more shower and thunderstorm activity, especially during the afternoon. A few of the storms could turn gusty in the eastern parts of the state. Another system will be moving onshore in the northwest as we shift to the other side of the country. That will cause a few late-day thunderstorms over the Oregon Cascades, but it will become more active as the system comes closer to shore at night. Otherwise, the west is going to remain warm to hot today, even in the northwest. Highs will be in the 80s and 90s away from the coast, with 100s in the lower valleys of California and the desert southwest. A few places could even reach 110. That warmth will spread into the south central U.S. with mid and upper 90s in parts of Texas, Oklahoma, and South Kansas. Cooler conditions will remain in the Great Lakes into the northeast, with highs in the 50s and 60s, and then warm into the 70s in the southeast. And the cooler weather in the north will be helped in part from a storm moving through the Great Lakes, a Clipper-type storm, and that will cause a few showers to start the day in northern Minnesota into Wisconsin and Iowa, with a steadier rain developing on the northern side from the upper peninsula of Michigan into northern lower Michigan. And as the front continues to move to the south and east, it's going to produce a few thunderstorms in parts of southeast Wisconsin, northern Illinois, northern Indiana, and continuing into northern Missouri. Conditions will allow for some stronger wind and hail in a couple of the storms. Rain and thunderstorms will continue to move south and east tonight from New York to Kentucky and even as far south as northeast Oklahoma and Arkansas. That's the nation's weather. I'm AccuWeather.com meteorologist Matt Rendy.
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0: War with Iran continues, so do the increases in gas prices. Jim Roop reports President Trump is suggesting a possible short-term relief.
1: The president says he's looking at suspending the federal gas tax and assuring Americans there will be quick long-term relief as well.
2: As soon as this is over with Iran, as soon as it's over, you're going to see gasoline and oil drop like a rock.
1: The comment comes as drivers continue to see the average per gallon price of petrol increase with the ever-stretching war. AAA is reporting the national average price for a gallon of self-serve unleaded regular as of yesterday, $4.52. That's up another 7 cents from a week ago. Energy Secretary Chris Wright over the weekend did not suggest rock-dropping speed in the reduction of gas prices when the war ends. For one, telling CBS's Face the Nation, there's no way of really knowing when the conflict will end.
3: Ending the Iran nuclear program is a tough challenge, as you're rightfully pointing out. Is there short-term dislocation from that? Absolutely. But we need to make that trade-off, or we have a long-term threat to peace in the region, long-term threat to energy supplies, long-term threat to Americans.
1: In California, where drivers are suffering the highest gas prices in the nation, on average $6.16 a gallon, Governor Gavin Newsom says he will not consider pausing the state's gas tax, claiming the high prices are the president's fault, calling Mr. Trump reckless.
4: As it relates to the war in Iran, period, full stop. And what they're trying to do is tell you and everybody else every single day, all these high-paid lobbyists and the folks that are paid by them are telling you somehow it's someone else's fault. It's Donald Trump's fault.
1: Georgia and Indiana have temporarily suspended their state's gas taxes. Georgia's tax suspension ends on May 19th, however. And there are calls in Florida by Democrat lawmakers there to suspend that gas tax. The federal gas tax adds about 18 cents per gallon. And for President Trump to suspend it, he'll need Congress to sign off on it. I'm Jim Roop.
0: California remains the state with the highest average for regular at $6.15 a gallon. Five other states, Washington State, Oregon, Nevada, Alaska, and Hawaii, are all averaging above $5. Oklahoma is the only state in the nation with gas averaging below $4 a gallon. As for the war with Iran, both Washington and Tehran remain at an impasse over how to end the hostilities. Correspondent John Gambrill reports that President Trump says Iran's response to his proposal to stop the war is a non-starter.
5: President Donald Trump will be traveling to China this week, and Iran is likely to be at the top of the agenda. Now, this is coming as the U.S. and Iran have basically gone back and forth and are now again at a diplomatic impasse over trying to cement the ceasefire in the Iran war. Now, the problem comes from basically the Iranians wanting things that the Americans aren't willing to give and vice versa. The Iranians are insisting that they want to see sanctions relief as well as a blockade by the Americans targeting their ships lifted.

0: from the American side, they say they want to see Iran lift its chokehold on the Strait of Hormuz, that narrow mouth of the Persian Gulf, through which about 20% of all crude oil and natural gas passes. They also want to see Iran give up its nuclear program. That includes the highly enriched uranium that's believed to be buried in the country after earlier American strikes on atomic facilities there.
1: They did 2 days ago. They said, you're going to have to take it. We were going to go with them. But they changed their mind because they didn't put it in the paper. So when they sent us this document that we waited 4 days for, that should have taken 10 minutes to do, that look, very simple. We get that. They guarantee no nuclear weapons for a very long period of time. And a couple of other minor things, but they just can't get there. So they agree with us, and then they take it back.
0: This is coming at an impasse where we are seeing continued efforts by mediators in Egypt, Turkey, and Pakistan trying to get the two sides together. But these difficulties and these challenges seem insurmountable at the moment, and we are seeing an uptick in attacks both in the Persian Gulf, targeting Gulf Arab countries, as well as ships in the region, as well as increased fire between Israel and the Lebanese militant group Hezbollah, which Iran backs. All these things together could be enough to tip this region back into open war.
2: John Gambrill reporting. The man charged with trying to kill President Trump at the White House Correspondents' Dinner has pleaded not guilty. Correspondent Clayton Neville reports that the attorney for the accused gunman is asking for key members of the prosecuting team to be removed from the case.
3: 31-year-old Cole Allen was seen on surveillance video storming through a security checkpoint armed at the Hilton Hotel in Washington, D.C., while President Trump was attending the White House Correspondents' Dinner there. He's said to have shot a federal officer who was wearing a bulletproof vest and wasn't seriously hurt. Allen was taken down and eventually taken into custody. His attorneys are trying to disqualify all the U.S. attorneys in D.C. from the case, claiming they're victims and witnesses because of their ties to the Trump administration, which investigators say was targeted in the attempted attack.
4: The facts make it very clear what this intent was.
3: U.S. Attorney Jeannie Pirro is Trump's top prosecutor.
4: You may recall that it was on March 2nd that the president indicated that he would be attending this public event at the Hilton. And on April 6th, that's when Cole Allen first made a hotel reservation at the Washington Hilton for 3 nights.
3: Allen's attorneys are also trying to remove Attorney General Todd Blanche from the case. The 31-year-old is charged with attempting to assassinate President Trump, assaulting a federal officer with a deadly weapon, and 2 gun counts. I'm Clayton Neville.
2: It's 17 till. When we return on America in the Morning, finals are underway and thousands of schools are racing to beat a cyber ransom deadline. After these messages.
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0: It's 15 till. This is America in the Morning. I'm John Trout. The National Transportation Safety Board is gathering details on the Frontier Airlines evacuation after that plane hit a person who wandered onto the runway in Denver. Correspondent Julie Walker reports.
1: The NTSB investigating that Frontier plane incident in Denver, where authorities say the aircraft killed a person who breached the airport fence and got onto the runway Friday night. You hear the pilot on ATC.com.
2: Frontier 4345, we're stopping on the runway. We just hit somebody. We have an engine fire.
1: The plane en route to L.A., the pilot aborting takeoff.
2: There was an individual walking across the runway.
1: One engine on the wing, seen in pictures, severely damaged, caught fire, causing smoke on the plane and an emergency evacuation.
3: We've got smoke in the aircraft. We're going to evacuate on the runway.
1: Passengers taking to social media to complain about the slow pace of that evacuation off the plane and down that inflatable slide. The NTSB looking into that as well. Denver Airport reports 12 injuries. 5 people went to the hospital. I'm Julie Walker.
0: A man opens fire on cars traveling on a busy road Monday afternoon near Harvard and MIT in Cambridge, Massachusetts. Sue Aller has an update.
4: Those are the sounds of gunfire in Cambridge, Massachusetts, home to Harvard and MIT, where authorities say an armed man opened fire near a busy, heavily traveled intersection. This witness told WCVB-TV Boston that once he realized what was happening, he jumped out of his car and hid in the bushes for safety.
5: Shooting right in the air, spraying cars, spraying everywhere, and people just started running. People got out of their cars and just started running the opposite way.
4: Investigators say 46-year-old Tyler Brown walked down the middle of Memorial Drive near River Street Monday afternoon, firing what prosecutors describe as 50 to 60 rounds. At least a dozen vehicles were hit by gunfire, and 2 men in separate cars suffered life-threatening injuries. Police engaged Brown in a shootout, striking him multiple times. He survived and is hospitalized under police custody, facing charges including armed assault with intent to murder. This woman told NBC 10 Boston the area is usually safe.
6: This much danger doesn't happen in Cambridge that often, to my knowledge, and I've been in Cambridge a long time.
4: Police say the attack appears random and the investigation continues. I'm Sue Aller.
0: Women in America can keep accessing a widely used abortion pill, at least until Thursday. Washington correspondent Sagar Magani reports the Supreme Court has temporarily made the drug available, as it will soon rule on a lower court decision that blocked its use.
7: Women can keep getting a widely used abortion pill at least until Thursday. The Supreme Court has temporarily extended access to mifepristone while considering whether to let a federal appeals panel's restrictions on the pill take effect. Justice Samuel Alito's order means women seeking abortions can still get mifepristone at pharmacies or in the mail without seeing a doctor. It's the High Court's latest abortion controversy, 4 years after its conservative majority overturned Roe v. Wade, letting more than a dozen states effectively ban abortion outright. Sagar Magani, Washington.
0: The former mayor of Arcadia, California, is expected to plead guilty to being an agent for the Chinese government. The Department of Justice says Eileen Wang reached a plea deal after being accused of doing the bidding of the government in Beijing. The DOJ says that Wang received directives from Chinese officials to post content and other propaganda favorable to the Chinese leadership. She faces up to 10 years in prison when she's sentenced. America in the Morning continues. Cyber ransom has entered the classroom. A hacktivist group is holding the midterms hostage for more than 8,000 schools and universities, and the deadline is today. Here's the new old tech guy, Chuck Palm, with that story.
8: Right now, somewhere on the internet, a hacking crew called Shiny Hunters is running a stopwatch. They've notified a company called Instructure that the end of

0: business today is their deadline. They're the company that runs Canvas, an online classroom that 30 million students log into every day. Over 8,000 schools from Georgetown, Columbia, Princeton, Kent State, Harvard, and Penn woke up last week to a ransom note where the Canvas login page used to be. Smack dab in the middle of finals week. Two attacks in 7 days. The first one, on May 1st, names, emails, student ID numbers all walked out the door. The second one, Shiny Hunters defaced login page itself and posted a public note saying that Instructure had ignored them, slapped on some, quote, security patches, and they were going to make them pay for it. That's right out of the new playbook. Quiet behind-the-scenes incident response is over. Now it's a televised countdown. And here's the part nobody in the school board is talking about. When one cloud vendor runs the back end for 8,000 campuses, your kid's final week sits on the company's uptime. That isn't a security problem. That's a single point of failure problem. And the patch for that one isn't a patch. It's a crisis response team. Follow the new old tech guy on X, at Chuck Palm.
1: Tuesday Sports is in with America in the Morning's Robert Workman.
2: NBA playoffs, Oklahoma City continues to roll. The Thunder came back to drag the Lakers 115-110 last night, sweeping that series in four straight and earning a return to the West Final. LA led early, then OKC started the second quarter on a 17-0 run to take a double-digit lead. The Lakers chipped away after halftime, led again going into the fourth, and it went back and forth with LA up by one with 41 seconds left. But from there, they couldn't get a shot to fall. Shai Gilgeous-Alexander had 35. The Thunder now 8-0 this postseason as they try to repeat as champions. In the Eastern Conference semifinals, the Cavaliers got 43 from Donovan Mitchell, including a playoff record tying 39 in the second half, and peppered the Pistons 112-103 to tie things up at 2-2. The home team has won every game so far in that series. Stanley Cup playoffs, the Avalanche scored 4 in the third to whip the Wild and take a 3-1 lead back to Denver tomorrow night. Baseball, the Diamondbacks shut out the Rangers 1-0. Michael Soroka and three relievers combined on a four-hitter. Rays bounced the Blue Jays 8-5 for their 15th win in 17 games. Orioles rallied past the Yankees 3-2. Ryan Weathers held Baltimore hitless until the 7th. Adley Rutschman broke it up with a leadoff single. Then after a walk and a pitching change, Kobe Mayo blasted one out to left.
3: He threw me two in a row to start the at-bat, so I've seen it. I was happy to put a good swing on it and saw Bellinger kind of take two steps and look at it, and I knew right there it was going to be a homer. Good feeling.
2: Wins for the Guardians, Mariners, and Giants. That's Tuesday Sports.
1: Thank you, sir. Now 7 till... When we return on America in the Morning, home sales are cooling off during what's usually the hottest time of the year. After these messages.
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0: Now 5 before the hour, this is America in the Morning. Thanks for listening. Entertainer Martin Short shares his perspective on grief and optimism following the death of his wife and daughter. Entertainment reporter Kevin Carr has details.
1: Martin Short has been...

0: what it developed in me was this muscle of survival and handling grief and a perspective on it.
1: In 2010, his wife of 30 years died from cancer, and earlier this year, his daughter Catherine died by suicide. This was the first time Short has publicly spoken about his daughter's death.
0: You know, it's been a nightmare for the family, but the understanding that mental health and cancer, like my wife, are both diseases. And sometimes with diseases, they are terminal.
1: Even in the face of great loss, Short explained his inherent optimism, characterized by Tom Hanks saying he moves at the speed of joy.
0: I don't analyze myself. If that's his review for me, I'll accept it, you know. But I think I do have the happy gene, and I think my orientation is to be happy.
1: I'm Kevin Carr.
2: Finally today, sales of previously occupied U.S. homes were essentially flat in April, another weak showing for the housing market during what's traditionally its busiest time of year. Correspondent Marcella Sanchez has more.
3: The National Association of Realtors says existing home sales edged up 0.2% last month from March, but were unchanged compared to April last year. The latest sales figure fell short of what economists were expecting, according to FactSet. Meanwhile, home prices continued to rise nationwide last month, although at a slower rate. The median sales price increased nearly 1% in April from a year ago to $417,700. The housing market has been in a slump since 2022, when mortgage rates began to climb from pandemic-era lows. I'm Marcela Sanchez.
2: The National Association of Realtors says that the typical home sold in April was on the market for 32 days, up from 29 days a year earlier, and sales slowed due to the combination of rising interest rates in February and heightened concerns over the U.S.-Iran war. And that's our show for today, Tuesday, May 12th, 2026. America in the Morning is produced by Jeff McKay. I'm John Trout. This is Westwood One.
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5: 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Roberts traffic. 5 and 35 after. 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
8: Another hantavirus positive test in Spain. I'm Dave Anthony, Fox News. Someone else who was on that stricken cruise ship that's been evacuated. The AP reports 11 positive cases so far. But the World Health Organization's director, Dr. Tedros Ghebreyesus, maintains the risk is low.
9: At the moment, there is no sign that we are seeing the start of a larger outbreak.
8: But it can take weeks for the hantavirus to show symptoms, so a Dutch hospital is going to quarantine 12 staff members for 42 days. For mishandling a patient's blood and waste, potentially exposing them. 16 Americans taken off a ship are isolated at the University of Nebraska. One who tested positive is in a biocontainment unit. So is one of the two people taken to Atlanta because of mild symptoms. As for others who got off the ship earlier.
10: Right now, Georgia, Texas, Virginia, Arizona, California, New York, Maryland, and Nebraska are all monitoring people for potential symptoms.
8: That's Fox's Alex Hogan. Now to the Iran conflict.
11: The Middle East is bracing for the possibility that the region returns to war in the days ahead. Iran's parliament speaker, Mohammad Khalibaf, posted to X overnight saying, our armed forces are ready to deliver a well-deserved response to any aggression. Mistaken strategy and mistaken decisions will always lead to mistaken results. The whole world has already figured this out. We are prepared for all options. They will be surprised.
8: That's Fox's Trey Yingston, Tel Aviv, as Israel sends Iron Dome defense systems to the United Arab Emirates. Iran's attacked the UAE numerous times. This after President Trump rejected Iran's counter-proposal as garbage, saying the ceasefire is on life support

0: unbelievably weak.
1: Later today, he heads to Beijing, where the president will hold talks with China's leader. And the Iran conflict will likely be a big issue. China relies heavily on Iran for oil, but the U.S. military continues to blockade Iran's ports. And the price of oil is rising almost 4%. WTI back at $102 a barrel almost. At the gas pump, though, a 2-cent decline today. AAA's national average for regular $4.50 a gallon. 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

0: cloudy, and once again, high temperatures in the upper 80s. I'm meteorologist Lou Jeton on Supertalk.
1: And let's see what's up on the drive here, 6:05. We get that first check-in with J.P. Roberts in the Supertalk Traffic Center.
2: Greg, and traffic is moving very smoothly right now. We do have a report of a brief outage planned by Kentucky Transportation Cabinet District 1. And this is going to be today, the flashing beacon at the intersection of Robertson Road and Highway 121 in Murray. If you're traveling in that area between 8 and 9 a.m. this morning, there'll be a brief outage at some point during that hour. It's going to take them about 30 minutes to do what they need to do, so they'll have a stop signs out to use to caution people when they enter the intersection, but this is for some work in that area with the traffic lights. That is going to be Robertson Road and Highway 121 in Murray, a complete power outage plan. They're working on them between 8 and 9 this morning. Right now, your drive, it looks like it's clear all the way out. That's traffic. I'm J.P. Roberts in the Supertalk Traffic Center.
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11: 20 years ago, Ron Burgundy became kind of a big deal. And we put Greg Dunker on the Super Talk Morning Show. Boy, that escalated quickly.

0: after 6. You know what day it is? It's Taco Tuesday.
1: It is Taco Tuesday.
0: And America breathes a sigh of relief.
1: Yep.
0: 48 degrees. On our way to like 80 today?
1: Yeah, which should be nice.
0: Yeah. So we got that going for us.
1: Which is nice.
0: Indeed it is.
1: Yeah. Now, before you get the... my computer's spooling up here. What was it that Batman used to say? Was it your batteries to power, turbines to speed?
0: Yeah.
1: Still working on that. We're close, though.
0: Yeah. Well, make sure we buckle up. We have to set an example for America's youth.
1: Yes, we do.
0: Here at 10 after 6. 48. Dew point's at 47, so it feels just a little bit like that, you know, out there. But, man, loose forecast is pretty good here for the balance of the week, I would say.
1: Yeah.
0: Very spring-like here in May. Nice.
1: Very much so.
0: We're sort of reveling in that. We enjoy that quite a bit.
1: We do. I put one of those cuts in, and I put it in the wrong spot. There we go.
0: All right.
1: Now, I'm good.
0: Okay.
1: I'm good now.
0: Need to pull on the jug or anything before we start?
1: Well, I will in a minute, because it was a late night at the ballpark. It was kind of a wild one last night. Lyon County did get the win over Livingston Central, 14-11.
0: Wow.
1: It was a kind of a track meet last night. And it was wild. And with that, the district race is still a little up in the air. Between the two schools, there was some difference in interpretation on who would be playing who coming up in the district tournament. So we got to wait for some clarification on that today. There's all kinds of wildness. There was that epic comeback against them 1 week ago last night.
0: Yeah.
1: So, and then you turn around and have another wild one with Lyon County and a potential for a fourth meeting.
0: Well, it's shaping up to be a dandy district tournament anyway.
1: Oh, heck yeah. There was a stat last week that was posted online where the fifth district, which is, of course, Livingston Central, it's Trigg County, it's Lyon County, and Crittenden County are the four teams in that fifth district.
0: Yeah.
1: In the fifth district, those four teams had won 81 games on the season. This was midweek last week. There's been a couple others, you know, in the meantime. But at that point, there were 81 wins amongst the four teams in the fifth district. The entire rest of the second region only had 91 wins. So, I mean, this is it's a tough district. It's top to bottom the toughest district in the second region, in my opinion. And, you know, of course, I see more of them, so I might be a little more biased, but it is top to bottom. It is a tough league.
0: Certainly, on paper, ranks that way for sure.
1: Heck yeah! And so it will be a dandy district tournament next week down at Trigg County.
0: You'll hear that on
1: 96.3 DXR.
0: There you go, with Brad Munson,
1: yep.
0: Voice of the Livingston Lady Central Cardinal softball team.
1: Now, be right there.
0: What you spooled up in there?
1: Yeah, I think so.
0: Steam powered up.
1: Good enough.
0: Boiler pressure working pretty good, didn't
1: it? We're not hitting on all cylinders yet, but we're close.
0: I'll go throw some more coal in the boiler there while you
1: give
0: us
1: good.
0: Super Talk News.
1: Good morning. We talked about yesterday a little bit about the Republican Senate candidates speaking before the Paducah Area Chamber of Commerce. Well, today it's the turn of the judge executive candidates. The three for the nomination, the Republican nomination for McCracken County Judge Executive, will appear before the Paducah Area Chamber of Commerce today in a forum-style format to answer questions about the business community and about things that are important to McCracken County. Sitting Judge Executive Craig Clymer seeking re-election, as well as County Commissioner Richard Abraham and businessman Matt Moore. The three will face off today on stage there at the McCracken County Convention Center to take those questions, and that will be about noon today.
0: And given the fact that none of these three, based on our interviews with them, all three of them, and knowing them, two of them for a long time, none of which are shy and retiring wallflowers, I'm thinking this one might be a lot more fun than...
1: Oh, yeah.
0: Trotting out one Senate candidate and then letting him go, and then trotting out the other Senate candidate and letting him go. We might see a little fireworks today.
1: Oh, yeah, we could potentially. And then, of course, just to throw a log on the fire, you know, the mayor put out a press release yesterday just to sort of, you know, hey, remember me.
0: Yeah.
1: I'm in this race as the independent at the last minute that will extend this race into November rather than having it decided here in May with just the Republican candidates. He said he's
0: been just going to be the Republican candidate.
1: He said he's been

0: The mayor's registered as a Republican.
1: Yeah, well,
0: he's running as an independent.
1: He's running as an independent.
0: That'll make him no less a Republican.
1: He has said that he's been accused. I haven't necessarily seen it, but then I haven't seen everything that's been said either in this race. I'll be fair about it. But in his statement, he was talking about being accused of being for a merged government. The thought was that if the mayor's trying to be the judge, then
0: I think that was a lot of speculation. This whole merged government,
1: right?
0: Because he wasn't really involved in city government back when they tried to run and get the merged government,
1: yeah.
0: Which got beat like a rented mule. It got beat like somebody going up against McConnell for the Senate seat. It got beat.
1: Right.
0: So, and a lot of people are worried that somebody might try, you know, he might try to reopen that. The other criticism I've seen is, why is he still mayor? There's been no talk about him resigning. If I am elected, I'll resign. He hasn't said anything like that. I mean, if he's going to run for another office, there should be at least something said, like, you know, if I'm elected, I will not, of course, serve as mayor anymore, or something like that. People are afraid that he's wanting to have two seats at the same time.
1: No, which you can't. But constitutionally, he's not going to be able to do that. I think it was kind of a foregone conclusion that if he were to, you know, if he were to win that race in November, then he would become the judge and he would have to resign as mayor. There would be no choice.
0: He's got nothing about it.
1: Legally, he wouldn't be able to do that.
0: We should have asked old Michael Adams when we had him on the phone yesterday.
1: Yeah.
0: He probably would have known that.
1: Yeah. Well, because the only thing you can't do is you can't be on the ballot twice. Of course, he's not up for re-election this year.
0: No.
1: So he could, you know, he can run for this.
0: I'm talking about him. We got three candidates coming up here for the primary.
1: Right, exactly. But
0: that's going to be a doozy of a thing today.
1: What
0: time
1: will.
0: Does that start?
1: It starts at noon today.
0: Okay.
1: Yeah, so it'll be televised. It'll be on social media. It'll be all over the place. So you'll be able to see. If you don't have a ticket, you'll be able to watch it. But at any rate, that's what the mayor's comments basically were. He's not for it. He's for more cooperation between the two, but not for a merged government. Personally, if I put the opinion hat on, I know it's not going to happen, and it wouldn't happen, probably not necessary, but it's not the worst thing. Coming from a merged city-county government, it's not the worst thing. It does streamline some things.
0: I lived up there, too, for a few years,
1: yeah.
0: And I wanted no part of it.
1: Yeah.
0: And it was like 85% of the voters didn't want any part of it.
1: No, and that's fine. And that's fine. It's not going to happen.
0: Given the way the city has run things over the last 10, 15 years, I still don't want any part of it. I mean, that parking lot down there where there was going to be a hotel.
1: Yeah.
0: Then there's another place where there was going to be a hotel, and these people can't get any money. There's a lot that has not been done well, in my opinion. And I don't want any part of that running the county. I think there's a reason people live in the county instead of in the city.
1: No, that's for sure. No, without a doubt. Yeah, without a doubt.
0: This particular county in this particular city.
1: No, yeah, it's not going to happen. I'm just saying it's not the worst. You know, in my experience, was not the worst thing in the world, but it's not going to happen here, so it's not really a big, that's not really an issue. But I think the two entities do need to cooaprate better.
0: Without a doubt. They're cooperating pretty good. They're cooperating on this sports park out there.
1: Yeah.
0: They're cooperating on some other things.
1: And I won't wonder.
0: Kind of at optimal here. You know, the way they're doing things. Let's leave it that. Leave it at that.
1: Yeah, yeah. So we'll see what obviously we'll see what happens. Those three Republican candidates will face the questions today, beginning at noon. And of course, we'll have a recap coming up for you tomorrow. We'll be talking about that for sure, for certain. And we'll have after the primary election, we'll have whoever the Republican nominee is. We'll have the mayor on. We'll talk to both of them. You know, as we. As we do. I was just seeing what else is coming up. I do have Senator Rand Paul tomorrow scheduled on the program.
0: Oh my.
1: Got him added to the program.
0: I see that. He's on the calendar.
1: Yeah, already got him on the calendar. We'll talk to Richard Nelson today from Commonwealth Policy Center.
0: Find out if he's going to Fort Knox.
1: Yeah, that's what I wanted. That was one of the things I said when I sent them the note. And they were like, yeah, sure, great. Yeah, and so what do you got this

0: Richard Nelson's so, coming up this morning.
1: Yeah, Richard Nelson's coming up this morning.
0: He has a few thoughts.
1: Right, he's got some thoughts, and they've actually moderated some of these candidate forums in other parts of the state. So, we can talk about some of the statewide politics with him. And then coming up at 8:20, we've got scheduled to appear. That's not on the calendar yet. Some of our friends from TVA kind of talking about water safety and about the summer pool over at the lake and how they're dealing with drought and all of that stuff. Water discussion coming up in the third hour of the show today. So all of that is still to come. A little bit of news yesterday from Paducah Power System. Their board of directors have announced a new CEO for that utility.
2: The board named Corey Hicks as its new CEO, replacing the retiring Dave Carroll. Hicks has served as PPS Chief Strategy Officer since last July. Prior to Hicks' arrival at PPS, he served as Chief Strategy and Business Officer for Four Rivers Nuclear Partnership, Deputy Business Services Director for Fluor Federal Services, and Chief of Staff for former Congressman Ed Whitfield in Washington, D.C. He will begin his duties as CEO at PPS on July 1st. I'm Todd Hamilton.
1: About a year ago, officials with the Kentucky Transportation Cabinet began a study on the state's 91-mile stretch of I-24 to make a list of short and long-term improvements and solutions for the interstate's increasing congestion issues. We talked to the engineers about them getting this study going. Well, now they've released what they call an online story map of some of their findings. And we'll try to get those folks on to talk about some of this coming up in the days to come as well. Current traffic levels for I-24 range anywhere from 22,000 to nearly 49,000 vehicles a day, depending on the stretch. Heavy truck and semi traffic accounts for anywhere from 5 to nearly 12,000 vehicles a day. By the year 2050, they say those vehicle numbers are expected to be nearly double, over 43,000 to over 80,000 vehicles a day along that stretch. That's a crazy amount of vehicles along that section of I-24. The existing four-lane interstate, they say, can handle current traffic demands, although that's a little dicey at times.
0: Doesn't handle it well.
1: Right, yeah. But future congestion is anticipated to become a major issue, particularly here in McCracken County and down in Christian County. Those have been key spots because both District 1 and District 2 worked together on this study with the Transportation Cabinet.
0: There in Christian County and into the first parts of Tennessee, there's been a lot of hoo-ha back up in through there.
1: Absolutely. The story map proposes some solutions, including widening the full length of I-24 from 4 to 6 lanes.
0: Wow.
1: Yes. But that's wait till you hear the price tags on these things coming up in a second. Replacing the bridges over the Tennessee and the Cumberland Rivers, because if you're widening it, you're going to have to widen both of those bridges. Both sets of those bridges, that is extremely expensive. The Tennessee River Bridge between Marshall and Livingston County, and then the Cumberland Bridges between Livingston and Lyon Counties. Improving most of those interchanges and ramps, expanding truck parking capacity along the interstate as well. As expected, bridge replacement would be the most expensive and the time-consuming efforts. A Tennessee River Bridge replacement, that estimate, close to $540 million, while replacing the Cumberland River Bridge, that would be about $390 million.
0: Yeah.
1: And adding a third lane in both directions for the full length of I-24 in Kentucky, that 91-mile stretch, $35 million a mile.
0: Wow.
1: This would take decades to complete this project. It would be broken into sections. A long-term grand total, I almost want to ask for a drum roll, more than $3.5 trillion.
0: Wow.
1: To complete that, if they did all of the stuff. So we'll have to, obviously these are things that we can talk to to the engineers about and kind of get a better look.
0: I wonder how much they might have factored in, say, revving up traffic enforcement in all of this.
1: Well, I mean,
0: because I do not see two lanes in each direction as limiting or inhibiting. And I'm up and down from here to Clarksville a lot.
1: Yeah.
0: And all the way to Nashville fairly often. What I do see are people driving 90 miles an hour, and I see people driving that fast trying to steer with their knees and looking at their cell phone.
1: Oh, yeah.
0: Same thing with semis. I see.
1: And
0: ramp up some enforcement out there.
1: We've talked about that.
0: Stop to some of this part, and I don't think you're going to see as many accidents. You're going to see a big upgrade in safety if you start enforcing some of these laws.
1: No, I would agree. I would agree, but that's
0: that requires $3.5 trillion.
1: Yeah, that requires manpower and the time to, for those folks to
0: still
1: do that.
0: Still cheaper than $3.5 trillion.
1: It is,
0: and you'd see results sooner.

0: than decades.
1: Well, true. But yes, that's the
0: biggest
1: problem.
0: You're up and down the roads all the time. No, you see people look at their they're looking at their cell phone in the center drive.
1: Yeah.
0: And there's your backups. There's your people weaving into lanes. There's 50% of the whole problem, I think, is people looking at their cell phones instead of driving.
1: Right, doing other things. Yeah, for sure.
0: It's unreal.
1: And we talked. I know we talked to engineers about that when we've talked about this with city and county officials over the course of the last couple of years when some of these discussions have been happening we've had some pretty significant accidents along the interstate.
0: Oh yeah.
1: You know, we've talked about with those folks. That's one of the things that we've talked about is that yes, there are things you can fix. You know, there are choke points and there are things that you can work on. But what really has to be fixed is actually behind the wheel.
0: Yeah, the way people drive.
1: Yeah, that's the weak link.
0: Part of that is, and you know, there's a lot that goes into this. The relaxation and practically non-existence of CDL requirements under the Biden and Obama administrations.
1: Well, that's a problem as well.
0: Contributed to a lot of this.
1: Yep.
0: You start fixing some of this, and I don't think you're going to need to spend $3.5 trillion to make this interstate six lanes.
1: Yeah.
0: They seem to handle things pretty well from the state line down to Nashville, and that's four lanes.
1: It's not, it's not good.
0: They get you there's some truck lanes over there.
1: Right.
0: But I don't,
1: on some of those hills.
0: Great deal of the problem is the way people drive. You've got to fix that.
1: Right. Oh,
0: you can make that eight lanes. And you still have this trouble.
1: I mean, you're going to have these sorts of problems just because you've got humans, driving. Now, I'm not. That is not an advocation for self-driving cars because I don't like that either. But I'm just saying that
0: I think the forecast of doubling the amount of cars going up and down the interstate in that length of time is. Fairly optimistic, and apparently,
1: well, that's about
0: thumbing,
1: 25 years. But
0: thumbing the nose at this idea of we're all going to be driving electric cars, and we're not going to be driving. We're going to be
1: No, I don't think. Yeah, I don't think that's I don't think that's the case either. But
0: we get to go.
1: Yeah,
0: Corporal Kling is anxious to get us the forecast because it's a pretty decent forecast.
1: It is a good forecast. Yeah. We'll take it.
0: And Lou delivers it well. He does the best he can.

0: Hang on, he does the best he can.
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2: 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Sunny skies today and high temperatures warming to around 80 degrees. Southwest winds at 5 to 10. Clear tonight with overnight lows in the low 60s. Wednesday, more sunshine. High temperatures dropping back a little bit to the upper 70s. And for Thursday, sunshine and high temperatures in the mid 70s. Mostly sunny mid-80s on Friday. Now for the weekend on Saturday, look for partly cloudy skies. High temperatures approaching 90 in the upper 80s. And for Sunday, partly cloudy, and once again, high temperatures in the upper 80s. I'm meteorologist Lou Jaton on Super Talk.
0: Our good word for today comes from Psalm 16, verse 11. You will show me the path of life. In your presence is fullness of joy. In your right hand, there are pleasures forevermore. Psalm 16, verse 11.
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6: And now we present what is arguably the highlight of the entire program, This Week in History. Oh, that's Smithers. He's cruising for a bruising. Smithers! Smithers! Oh, balderdash, I'll do it myself. I think it's this button. Whoops! Oh, this one. Ah, This Week in History. May 13th in 1607, English colonists arrived by ship at the site of what became the Jamestown settlement in Virginia. Thankfully, great-great-great-grandpa had arrived the day before and had secured the rights to all the land from some natives for a few shiny beads and shallow flattery. In 1958, the United States and Canada signed an agreement to create the North American Air Defense Command, or NORAD, an arrangement that later became Skynet, of course, which led to the enslavement of all mankind by their computer overlords. In 1922, a 20-ton meteor crashed near Blackstone, Virginia. Some 10 years later, actress Bea Arthur studied drama at the Blackstone College for Girls. The persistent story that she had, in fact, arrived on Earth in the meteor was widely dismissed as a rumor.
7: This one. And now, today in history, on this date, May 11th in 1502, Christopher Columbus left Cadiz, Spain on his fourth

0: and final trip to the Western Hemisphere. It was on this excursion when Columbus discovered Trigg County and founded the town of Cadiz in tribute.
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4: President Trump just made his official endorsement for the United States Senate in Kentucky. And it's conservative Andy Barr.
5: Wonderful man who's been with me all the way, Congressman Andy Barr.
4: In a strong endorsement on True Social, President Trump says Andy Barr has his, quote, complete and total endorsement, and called Andy a, quote, proven winner.
5: He's a good guy and a warrior.
4: The only candidate for U.S. Senate endorsed by President Trump. Trump says Barr will grow our economy, cut taxes, and unleash American energy dominance.
6: Thank you, Andy.
4: A proven winner for Kentucky, Trump endorses Andy as the conservative who will secure the border, safeguard our elections, and defend our Second Amendment.
5: A wonderful man who's been with me all the way, Congressman Andy Barr.
4: A complete and total endorsement from President Trump. Conservative Andy Barr. America first. Kentucky results.
7: I'm Andy Barr, candidate for U.S. Senate, and I approve this message.
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10: Well, there you are, Greg, and may I say, you're looking kind of poorly,
8: Governor. What do you mean I'm looking kind of poorly?
10: Poorly, Greg. Pale, wan, drawn. Why, you look like you're suffering from an awful malady.
8: Well, I feel okay, Governor.
10: There you go. Feeling okay. That's the first sign. Oh, Greg, we gotta help you. And we've gotta help you right now.
8: I don't think there's anything wrong with me, Governor.
10: Thinking. That's the second symptom. But don't worry, Greg. We'll get the miracle marijuana in here soon. That'll fix you right up.
8: But,
10: look, Greg, it's all for the good of the Commonwealth. In the first place, a scrawny little high-strung feller like in yourself is probably overrun with all kinds of sickness. Leave that to the miracle medical marijuana.
8: Governor!
10: Now, B, we can't let all that marijuana money be going over to Illinois. Why, they don't know what to do with it, Greg. They're poor stewards.
8: Well,
10: on the other hand, Greg, bringing in the miracle medical marijuana will be an absolute gold mine for the fast food industry here. They'll be making so much money, they'll actually have people working the drive-thru window and even, dare I say it, fix that ice cream machine once and for all.
8: That's not how it works. Oh, who am I kidding? That's exactly how it works.
10: See? And just imagine how much money we'll be raking in once we slide down the slippery slope from medical marijuana to just plain old marijuana. Well, right now, things are tough all over, Greg. But then, we'll all have nice dreams.
8: Oh, brother.
10: Oh, I gotta go, Greg. Gotta make sure little Andy don't go one toke over the line. I'll see
11: 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Choose Barkley Regional Airport. Sunny skies today and high temperatures warming to around 80 degrees. Clear tonight with overnight lows in the low 60s. Wednesday, more sunshine. High temperatures dropping back a little bit to the upper 70s. And for Thursday, sunshine and high temperatures in the mid 70s. Mostly sunny mid 80s on Friday. I'm meteorologist Lou Jaton on Super Talk.
8: 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Roberts standing by in the Super Talk Traffic Center.
12: Hey Greg, no delays reported right now. Looks like traffic's moving smoothly. School zones are going to be active very soon, so pay attention.

0: attention to those flashing caution lights, and expect more road work. You've got plenty of work zones now, but the one that worked on setting all those concrete barrier walls out is completed, and now the work begins. That means that all traffic on the westbound side of I-24 in Lyon County will be moving to the eastbound side, and that work zone just starting to get going, and it's going to be with us till sometime late November of 2027. This is a complete rehab project between exit 45 and 56 on I-24 in Lyon County. Between the 45-56 mile marker, expects slow traffic on both ends of that work zone. That's traffic. I'm JP Roberts in the Super Talk Traffic Center.
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0: A pretty good limerick.
7: Save it for the meeting.
0: I saw it in Colombo.
7: Oh, yeah?
0: Yeah. A wonderful bird is the pelican. His bill can hold more than his belly can. He can take in his beak enough for a week. But I'm darned if I know how the hell he can. Just one more thing. 20 till 7 here on Taco Tuesday.
7: One more thing.
0: Yeah.
7: Yeah.
0: We got 48 degrees on our way to like 80. Beautiful day ahead.
7: Yeah.
0: Everything's right with the world.
7: A beautiful day in America's heartland.
0: At least it is right now.
7: Yeah. For now.
0: So far. It's a beautiful day for baseball.
7: It is. It'll be a nice day for softball as well.
0: The beautiful day for baseball.
7: Yeah.
0: Let's play two.
7: Yeah.
0: I'm Greg Dunker. That's Brad Munson.
7: We will if you count the JV game through.
0: Yeah.
7: Marshall County comes over tonight.
0: Focus you on something else here for a minute. Brad Munson has Super Talk News.
7: I got nothing. No, I'm just kidding.
0: All right. Purple Clean brings us Louis Vuitton's.
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0: Despite my long protest, we might need to get cam feed for this show, just so you can see how hard Brad laughs when I do that to him.
7: Oh, I enjoy that. That's good times. Because, I mean, you know, that's obviously nobody has more fun playing than we do.
0: Yeah.
7: So when he does that and I just go, I got nothing, then he, just can
0: off we go.
7: Right to the commercial,
0: but
7: which is great.
0: There is stuff. I mean,
7: there is.
0: Brad's got news.
7: Yes.
0: And he's got it right here on Super Talk.
7: I do. Good morning. The final forum hosted by the Paducah Area Chamber of Commerce in this spring mini-series comes up today as the three Republican candidates for McCracken County Judge Executive will square off today. The incumbent, Craig Clymer, sitting County Commissioner Richard Abraham, and businessman Matt Bohr will square off at the Paducah McCracken County Convention Center today at noon. And we'll face questions about things that that matter to Paducah and to this area, mainly business related. So we'll have that and a recap of that coming up for you tomorrow morning. We'll kind of break down what we see in that race. It's the three Republican candidates, and then I'm sure there'll be a series of forums coming up in the fall as well, as we'll have the Senate candidates back, no doubt, and obviously, the independent and the Republican nominee will, I'm sure, will face off at a forum before the chamber as well. Chambers, they carry a pretty big Big stick's not the right phrasing, but they do carry a lot of weight. I guess their opinion carries a lot of weight in this area, as they are one of the top chambers in the country, and certainly have their finger on the pulse, and with the things going on in this community, they have been played a key role in a lot of that. So anyway, at any rate, we appreciate them and appreciate these forums and the opportunities for folks to hear from these candidates. We've been trying to bring them to you as well, and we've talked to all these folks that are going to be on the stage today, and so we will get their further opinions as we head toward the primary election, which is 1 week today. 1 week from today. In fact, in 2 days, it's the no excuse early voting begins on Thursday, as we heard yesterday from Secretary of State Michael Adams. We will have the Secretary of State back on Election Day morning as well. We'll check in with him that day. But for right now, we await the candidate forum today at noon at the convention center. Paducah Power System, meanwhile, their board of directors has announced a new CEO for the utility.
9: The board named Corey Hicks as its new CEO, replacing the retiring Dave Carroll. Hicks has served as PPS Chief Strategy Officer since last July. Prior to Hicks' arrival at PPS, he served as Chief Strategy and Business Officer for Four Rivers Nuclear Partnership, Deputy Business Services Director for Fluor Federal Services, and Chief of Staff for former Congressman Ed Whitfield in Washington, D.C. He will begin his duties as CEO at PPS on July 1st. I'm Todd Hamilton.
7: About a year ago, officials with the Kentucky Transportation Cabinet began a study of the state's 91-mile stretch of Interstate 24 from the Ohio River Bridge all the way down to the Tennessee state line to make a list of short and long-term improvements and solutions for the interstate's increasing congestion issues. On Monday, Transportation Cabinet released an online story map of their findings. Current traffic levels along I-24 range anywhere from 22,000 to nearly 49,000 vehicles a day, depending on the stretch of interstate. Heavy traffic and semi-traffic accounts for anywhere from 5,000 to almost 12,000 vehicles a day. And they say by the year 2050, that's another 24 years from now, those vehicle volumes are expected to nearly double to 43,400 to over 80,000 vehicles along the route. The existing four-lane interstate can handle current traffic demands, but future congestion is anticipated to become a major issue, particularly here in McCracken County.

0: as well as in Christian County. The Kentucky Transportation Cabinet story map proposes some solutions, including widening the full length of I-24 from 4 to 6 lanes, replacing the bridges over the Tennessee and the Cumberland Rivers, improving most interchanges and ramps, and expanding truck parking capacity along the interstate. As expected, bridge replacement would be the most expensive and time-consuming effort. A Tennessee River Bridge estimate close to $540 million, while the Cumberland River Bridge replacement would be around $390 million. Adding a third lane in both directions for the full length of I-24 would cost nearly $35 million a mile. The decades-long project would be broken up into sections with the long-term grand total, including new bridges, at more than $3.5 trillion. And you know, that would be, it would be even more because we've not even started the planning phases at this point, and they're, we know that they're hustling to try to get that Cairo Bridge, the 51 bridge, started before the estimates go up again because of the because if it reaches a certain level, it has to get a further level of approval further up the food chain. In fact, I think it even would need some congressional approval for some of those funds. But they would have to, if it hits a certain threshold, and we're getting close to that on that 51 bridge. So, and we haven't even talked about these yet. So that $3.5 trillion is probably a conservative estimate. At any rate, it would be... those would be big improvements. We'll keep an eye on all of that. We'll see if we can't talk to some of the folks from the Transportation Cabinet and kind of get some of their thoughts on some of these potential changes and what might work and what might not. In some other news, a pair of women from Tennessee arrested last week on active warrants while they were at Marshall Yards.
1: Calvert City Police say last Monday they received a call from the security team at Marshall Yards concerning two women with active warrants in Tennessee. Investigators say 41-year-old Colleen Marie Hill of Smyrna was arrested on a felony warrant out of Sumner County, Tennessee, with an original charge of worthless checks over $2,500. Also arrested was 42-year-old Carla R. Hill of Murfreesboro, Tennessee, on a felony warrant from Metro Police in Nashville with an original charge of failure to appear on a theft of a motor vehicle over $10,000. She was also served with a warrant from Sumner County, Tennessee, with an original charge of worthless checks over $2,500, and three warrants from Rutherford County, Tennessee, for theft of merchandise greater than $1,000. The two are being extradited back to Tennessee to face charges. I'm Todd Hamilton.
2: That gambling hall ought to be good for something.
0: Yeah, to
2: draws them like fruit flies to a jar full of apple cider vinegar.
0: Yeah, and they've got the technology to identify who these people are.
2: Yep.
0: And go, oh, hey, officer.
2: Yeah. We got another one over here.
0: Yeah. So yeah, that's
2: got a twofer for you today.
0: Yeah. Yeah. It's we've seen quite a few folks over there. I want to talk to Lou and see about how the crowds are.
2: The Daily Double.
0: Yeah. Oh well. Let's see. There you go. That's nice.
2: All right.
0: But
2: you get it in finally in, or what else you got?
0: Let's see here. Well, I'll give you this first, because we were talking about making the run up and down the interstate down to Clarksville and to Nashville. One of the hot spots on the East Coast coming to Tennessee, their first official location for Wawa will be in Clarksville.
3: The popular East Coast gas station chain, known for its fresh food and hoagies, announced that it is bringing 7 locations to Tennessee this year, and the first opens in Clarksville on June 18th. The chain's long-term goal is to bring 50 Wawas to the Volunteer State over the next decade, with about 35 associates at each store. The family-owned company was in the milk and dairy farming business before opening their first Wawa food market in Pennsylvania in 1964. Tennessee will be the 14th state to welcome the convenience and gas chain, following other southern states like Kentucky, Florida, Alabama, North Carolina, and Georgia. I'm Mike Cooper.
0: Yeah, there's one in the Lexington area.
4: Yeah, I've never heard of these people.
0: Yeah, I've seen them up in my travels along the East Coast, down into... down into Florida and some of those places. I've seen them, and I've stopped
4: at a connoisseur.
0: Well,
4: an aficionado.
0: Hey, listen, I am...
4: contrast and compare Wawa with Buc-ee's, aside from size. Obviously, Buc-ee's is going to beat them on size.
0: Yeah,
4: never mind what the press release says. Why would I, as a frequent traveler, stop at a Wawa's?
0: Well, I think the I think the

0: sandwiches are supposed to be pretty phenomenal. I've not ever had one, so I can't say for sure.
1: They are renowned for sandwiches.
0: They are renowned for their for their sandwiches and for the fresh food. Obviously, Buc-ee's is they do a lot of the fresh food too. Yeah. This would be, I'll put it this way, the Wawa would be easier to get in and out of.
1: Now we're getting somewhere.
0: So okay, because while it may be a pretty good sized store, but it might be a pretty good size a stop off point, but it's not going to be, it's not.

0: Johnson, it didn't go that way, boss.
1: Yes, Dunker, it didn't go that way in spades. It seems that I traded your piles of burrito wrappers and empty pizza boxes for dissipated sleeves of iced oatmeal cookies. And the entire studio was coated with bright orange cheese ball powder.
0: Well, gee, boss.
1: And Mustin built a fort out of empty Diet Sundrop 2 liters. It was 3 days before Smithers was able to fight his way through so I could inspect the studio. And by that time, the damage was done.
0: Gee, I hope the little fellow's okay.
1: His bruises will heal, Dunker. But I fear it will be a long, long time before he can look at another chartreuse-colored beverage.
0: That's too bad.
1: The whole sad episode led me to an unescapable conclusion, Dunker. And therefore, I feel I owe you an apology. An apology.
0: An apology, boss?
1: Yes, Dunker. That thing. The thing. You see, Dunker, I've realized that you and old Pigpen there are not entirely responsible for your slovenly ways. In my extensive research into the problem, it seems that I built the radio station over the long-forgotten burial ground of an ancient tribe, the Wadaslabis.
0: The Wada, who's it?
1: Wadaslabis. Well, much of what's known about the Wadaslabis has been lost to antiquity. The dusty records do indicate that the tribe of Wadaslabis was shunned by the other tribes in the area because they, well, the clue is in their name, Dunker.
0: So you think the spirit of these ancient
1: Wadaslabis?
0: Their spirit inhabits the radio station?
1: Precisely, Dunker. And that, rather than your own personal shortcomings, is largely responsible for the knee-deep layer of debris in here.
0: So what can we do about it, boss?
1: I'm glad you asked, Dunker. First, we need to find an old stump with green water in it.
0: What?
1: Then a spot of slippery elm ooze, a raven's gizzard, some grated skunk root, and a smidge of turpentine.
0: Is that all?
1: No. Then we'll need the biggest toad you can find for testing.
0: Just where do you expect me to find grated skunk root?
1: At the whatnot shop, Dunker. Where else?
0: Where else indeed?
1: Now off with you, land and be lively. And when you get back, get back to work!

0: Minute, of course, Fox News, latest national and around the world, and J.P. Roberts traffic is on the way, and Lugiton's forecast, which is pretty nice. You can enjoy today weather-wise here on Super Talk.
1: Iran will be a big topic in China. I'm Dave Anthony, Fox News. When President Trump goes there for talks, he'll leave today after saying this about the ceasefire.
2: It's one of the weakest right now. It's on life support.
1: Calling garbage Iran's counterproposal trying to end the conflict. And now Israel is sending Iron Dome missile defense to a Gulf country Iran's attacked the United Arab Emirates. Fox's Lucas Tomlinson's there in Dubai.
3: Multiple officials tell Fox the Emirates are not taking any of these attacks on this country lying down. They've hit back, launching multiple airstrikes against Iranian oil facilities, as first reported by the Wall Street Journal, after more than 2,800 Iranian drones and missiles have been launched here, more than twice the number launched at any other country during the war, including Israel.
1: And oil prices up more than 3% as shipping remains mostly halted in the Strait of Hormuz, which China relies on heavily for oil as the U.S. military keeps a blockade around Iran's ports. The Americans quarantined in Omaha after being taken off that hantavirus-stricken cruise ship are said to be doing well without symptoms. Ashley Neumeier, the director of Public Health Nebraska, tells Fox this morning.
4: Hantavirus, in order for it to spread, it does need prolonged human-to-human contact. So this is different from the COVID-19 virus.
1: Two others are isolated in Atlanta. Others quarantined overseas. The outbreak killed three people on the cruise. Days after Virginia's Supreme Court struck down as illegal a voter-approved congressional redistricting map that would benefit Democrats, a win for Republicans again at the Supreme Court.
5: On Friday, Alabama Attorney General Steve Marshall asked the Supreme Court to pause a lower court ruling blocking the state from using a congressional map approved in 2023 until after the 2030 census. Approved by the state's GOP legislature, the map would eliminate one of the state's two largely black House districts. The Supreme Court's conservative majority granting the request, sending the case back to a lower court, which could ramp up efforts to use the map ahead of the midterm elections.
1: That's Fox's Kristen Goodwin. There are primaries today in West Virginia and Nebraska. 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
4: Well, before President Trump travels to China, he posted a short time ago on Truth Social that Cuba's a failed country and asking for help, and we are going to talk. Now, the president's also dealing with more criticism he doesn't like, this time about the reflecting pool he wants to renovate between the monument and the Lincoln Memorial. This says there's a lot of opposition to his White House ballroom plan. The president posted on Truth Social this morning he's going to fix the dilapidated reflecting pool in just weeks for only $5 or $6 million. After the Obama and Biden administrations, the president claims squandered $55 million to try to get the reflecting pool to work, but there is a legal challenge.
5: The Cultural Landscape Foundation, a nonprofit, is asking a D.C. court to halt the resurfacing of the reflecting pool near the Lincoln Memorial. President Trump has touted a new American flag blue coating to replace the existing surface. The organization says the dark gray basin used for the pool surface is part of its design to create the illusion of greater depth and argues the resurfacing is altering the pool's historic character. Jared Halpern, Fox News.
4: Now, something else the president wants.
6: President Trump on Truth Social writes, I am asking Congress to pass that bill, the 21st Century Road to Housing Act, which would ensure that homes are for people, not corporations. The Senate passed it 2 months ago with an 89-10 vote. There's opposition in the House to a provision requiring large investors building homes for rent to sell them within 7 years for families to buy. There's concern it'll disincentivize construction. The bill also bans investors controlling 350 or more single-family homes from buying more. It would also reduce regulations for small-scale construction and factory-built homes, encourage more bank investment in affordable housing projects and small-dollar mortgages, and provide funding to repair or convert properties that could be housing. Chris Foster, Fox News.
4: Later this hour, we'll get an inflation update expected to show rising consumer prices. Ahead of that, on Wall Street, stock futures are falling. I'm Dave Anthony, and this is Fox News.
7: 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Plenty of sunshine today. High temperatures right around 80 degrees. Southwest winds at 5 to 10 miles per hour. Clear tonight with overnight lows in the low 60s. Southwest winds at 5. For Wednesday, sunny skies, high temperatures dropping back to the upper 70s. Northwest winds at 5 to 10. Then on Thursday, look for sunshine, high temperatures in the mid-70s. Friday, mostly sunny, high temperatures shooting back up, high temperatures Friday in the mid-80s. Now for the weekend, on Saturday, look for partly cloudy skies, high temperatures approaching 90 in the upper 80s. And for Sunday, partly cloudy, and once again, high temperatures in the upper 80s. I'm meteorologist Lou Jaton on Supertalk.
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9: Thank you, Greg. No crashes or delays right now, but do want to go back over a brief power outage plan today. This is going to be the flashing beacon at the intersection in Murray, Kentucky Highway 121 and Robertson Road. Sometime between 8 and 9 o'clock, they'll have it shut down for about 30 minutes. So watch for the signs, stop signs that they're going to put out for this. That way you won't have to worry about having any problems. That's traffic. I'm J.P. Roberts in the Supertalk Traffic Center.
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6: And now a star is born.

0: Yeah.
1: Brad consumed the entire thing. Oh, it was awesome.
0: That was great.
1: We still got pictures on Facebook. I can dig those up.
0: Yeah. It pops up in the memories from the...
1: I tell you what, it was something to see, all right.
0: Yeah, it was a...
1: I felt just like Floyd did when Goober took the car apart and put it back together inside the courthouse. Something to see, Andy. Something to see. Hey, before we get to the news real quick, I know that you know about this, but I don't know if you saw this one little thing. Of course, Bobby Cox had passed away recently.
0: Yes.
1: The Atlanta Braves manager for a long time.
0: Yeah.
1: I saw a clip that they put out there where, of course, he had a reputation, if you will. But he'd gone out, and it was after he retired. He's in Atlanta. He's throwing out the first pitch.
0: Yeah.
1: So he throws out the first pitch, you know. Chipper caught it. And then, you know, they go out there and the umpires are talking to him. One of the umpires turns around and throws him out of the game.
0: I saw...
1: You're out of here!
0: Because he holds the major league record for ejections.
1: I mean. He had a reputation.
0: Yeah, by a long shot.
1: Yeah, somebody put had a compendium compilation clips of him getting thrown out of... Major League Baseball games, and it took like 6 or 7 minutes.
0: Oh, the one I saw was 16 minutes, and I watched every single minute of it with a tear in my eye. I did, because I absolutely loved Bobby Cox. Yeah, yeah. He's my favorite manager of all time.
1: I wasn't even a Braves fan, and I like Bobby Cox.
0: Well, you
1: get a soft spot for, you know, this is how people develop some of the love of baseball. You get a soft spot for some of these teams, like we've talked about before. You got home, you watched WGN, you watched TBS, and you saw Cubs and Braves. Saw a lot of Braves games.
0: Yeah.
1: You know, I still think Dale Murphy needs to be in the Hall of Fame.
0: He should.
1: So I know part and parcel about, you know, the Braves because of that.
0: Right, yeah.
1: And yeah, but to have the umpire, you know, he's throwing out the first pitch. And it was just, that's a fitting tribute right there. Turned right around and threw him out of the game. The announcers were dying.
0: Oh, yeah, I'm sure. Well, they were telling the story. There was, of course, obviously Greg Maddux played for the Cubs and the Braves, so we have a common thread with, with Maddux. But he was talking about there was a round table. There was it was Smoltz, Glavin, and Maddux with Chipper Jones, Bobby Cox, and. John Schuerholz.
1: Oh my!
0: And so this group is all sitting around a table, and they're telling stories. And they were talking about people asked them about, you know, favorite memories and stuff like that. And Chipper said, well, his favorites was, I'll tell two real quick here. But one was in Cincinnati, and there's a play at third base, and so they and the guy comes off the bag. Chipper keeps the, you know, the tag on him.
1: Yeah.
0: And Smoltz had come over to back him up, and as he kind of stepped up to argue, look, he came off the bag. They're pointing at the fact that he came off the bag. The umpire, Hunter Wendelstedt, the son of Harry, one of the other longtime major league umpires, steps on Smoltz's foot. And then throws Smoltz out for contact with the umpire. So Bobby comes out, and he gets thrown out, too. This is in, like, the third inning.
1: Oh, man.
0: And it was the first game of a series, and they're thinking, oh, great, we're going to blow the whole our bullpen in the first game of the series against Cincinnati, in Cincinnati. And Brett Boone was the red in the play, and of course Chipper was playing third at that time, and they said the two of them are just laughing their butts off. Boone knew he came off. Umpire got to kind of miss the call, and like I said, Bobby and Smoltz both got thrown out, and I see the two of them are standing around laughing. The other thing was that Maddux was charting pitches. And Bobby comes to where he was sitting there talking to Smoltz, I think, and Smoltz says they were talking about it, and Maddux made the comment that the umpire actually was pretty good tonight. He goes, he was pretty, pretty much on. And then Bobby came over and said, saw a pitch he didn't like, went and asked Maddux about it, and he goes, oh, yeah, he's awful tonight. And got Bobby mad. You know, fired him up, and he ended up getting thrown out based on what Maddux told him.
1: Favorite Maddux Braves story, real quick. He got into trouble, and, you know, I think the bases were loaded, and the pitching coach came out to get him.
0: Leo Mazzoni.
1: And he tells, look, I'm going to throw two pitches and have this guy pop up foul to third base, and we'll be out of this thing. Two pitches later, the guy popped up foul to third base. They were out of the thing.
0: Yeah. And of course, Maddux, you know, called his own pitches and stuff.
1: He was like, Maddux was a pitching genius.
0: Yeah.
1: And, well,

0: we could go on and on. But here at 7:14,
1: yeah. I got another story, but I'll tell you later. We maybe even off the air, but about involving Jeff Francoeur and playing golf. But that's spring training.
0: That's farther down the rabbit hole. I want to go right now.
1: Right, but it's a Bobby Cox story.
0: The
1: but
0: folks that being in excavating can't dig deep enough to get us out of that one.
1: No,
0: that they bring us Super Talk News with Brad Munson.
1: Yeah, good morning. Today is the day for the final of the candidate forums with the Paducah Area Chamber of Commerce. The chamber will be hosting the Republican candidates for McCracken County Judge Executive today. They will square off. The Paducah businessman Matt Moore, sitting Commissioner Richard Abraham, and the incumbent Judge Craig Clymer will be on the stage today taking questions from the Paducah Area Chamber of Commerce about things that matter to Paducah and McCracken County. So that forum will come up today at noon, and that is the final of these three in this series ahead of the primary. There'll be more of those coming up as we get closer to the general election, but that will happen later on today, and we will course certainly recap that coming up tomorrow. The Paducah Power Systems Board of Directors announced the new CEO for that utility on Monday.
2: The board named Corey Hicks as its new CEO, replacing the retiring Dave Carroll. Hicks has served as PPS Chief Strategy Officer since last July. Prior to Hicks' arrival at PPS, he served as Chief Strategy and Business Officer for Four Rivers Nuclear Partnership, Deputy Business Services Director for Fluor Federal Services, and Chief of Staff for former Congressman Ed Whitfield in Washington, D.C. He will begin his duties as CEO at PPS on July 1st. I'm Todd Hamilton.
1: About a year ago, officials with the Kentucky Transportation Cabinet began a study of the state's 91-mile stretch of Interstate 24 and made a list of long and short-term improvements and solutions for the interstate's increasing congestion issues. On Monday, the Transportation Cabinet released an online story map of their findings. Current traffic levels for the interstate along that stretch range anywhere from 22,000 vehicles to nearly 49,000 vehicles a day, depending upon where along that run. Heavy truck and semi-traffic accounts for up to 12,000 vehicles a day. And by the year 2050, they say those vehicle volumes are expected to nearly double and could reach as high as around 80,000 vehicles a day along that route. Anywhere from 43 to a little over 80,000 is the estimate. The existing four-lane interstate can handle current traffic demands, but future congestion is anticipated to become a major issue, particularly here in McCracken County and down closer to the Tennessee state line in Christian County.
0: I'm curious as to what stretch they think is handling the current volume all right. Based as a guy that goes up and down that interstate a lot.
1: Yeah. honestly, probably the stretch that handles the congestion the best.
0: Must be looking at time of day or something, you know, 2 o'clock in the morning.
1: Right. I would say between, about the about the 45 and the 65 in that stretch.
0: There's not a lot going on down there.
1: From Lyon County down to about, from just past I-69 down to
0: Cadiz. Past Eddyville, there's not a lot happening down
1: there. That's my guess.
0: Yeah, that would do it right there,
1: So, but as, again, because this, because you and I run that, we run that route a lot. And, of course, with softball with Trigg County being in our district, I run down that really quite a bit. So, but at any rate, that would be the stretch I would expect. The existing four-lane interstate, they say, can handle it, but for now, but the future congestion is anticipated to be a big issue. The story map proposes solutions, including widening the full length of I-24 from 4 to 6 lanes, adding a lane in each direction, replacing the bridges over the Tennessee and the Cumberland Rivers, which would be required if you did widen it the whole run.
0: I'll funnel it down.
1: Yeah.
0: What's an interstate without a little backup now and again?
1: Yeah, I mean, talk about a choke point. Those would be huge choke points. Improving most interchanges and ramps. Yeah, there's some improvements that could be made on some of those, I would say. Expanding truck parking capacity along the interstate as well. There's a couple of former rest areas that that they could use for that that are blocked off right now.
0: They've opened those off where trucks can't get in there now.
1: Yeah.
0: Because I've seen that. And as far as the bridges, I mean, we're used to getting choke pointed at the bridges now anyway.
1: Right.
0: Well, why change that?
1: Yeah, I guess so. But, at any rate, we'll keep an eye on that. But the price tag on all of that, the bridge replacement, obviously the most expensive part. The Tennessee River Bridge there between Marshall and Livingston County, they estimate to replace it, I guess, right now at about $540 million.

0: and about $390 million to replace the Cumberland River crossing there between Livingston and Lyon County. So we'll, those, I'm sure, numbers would go up. But if you add in that third lane in both directions for the full length of that 91 miles at $35 million a mile, that comes out with the bridges and all about $3.5 trillion, which is a huge price tag to do all the things they'd like to do. We'll see if there's, what things can be implemented along the way. The weak point, as we've talked about, is less about the physical layout of the interstate, more about the what happens between the ears of those people behind the wheel.
1: Yeah, and what happens and between the them and their cell phone. I'm thinking if we could enforce a lot of the laws.
0: Yeah,
1: up and down the interstate, that would create a lot of good feeling there.
0: Yeah, I would think so. But yeah, like I said, it all requires time and money, no matter what. So,
1: I think less time and money if we do the enforcement than $3.5 trillion.
0: Yeah. Well, listen to this story. A family in Arkansas discovered they found somebody living in their basement after. Noticing items mysteriously going missing from their home.
1: It must be a pretty big basement.
0: Dutch Hoggett of Searcy, Arkansas.
1: Isn't this a movie from New Line Cinema?
0: Yeah, I think so. Dutch Hoggett from Searcy, Arkansas said that he first suspected something was off when he noticed a pair of shoes that he normally leaves near the back door were gone. Then the family began searching the house. This was back on April 29th. They began searching the house, and his wife, Sharon, went into a storage closet underneath the basement stairs. Said she went further into the closet, and that's when I saw her eyes get really big, says the son-in-law, Mark Gregory, who's naturally the son-in-law is behind her. In this case,
1: yeah, what can you see?
0: Right, exactly. That'd be where I would be, probably. my mother-in-law, bless her, would be willing to walk in there, and she'd go in and just look, but I would be back there going.
1: Mom's eyes got real big.
0: They got real big. Yep. She starts to back out and says, "There's somebody in there." She said, "I see their leg or their jeans or something." She said, "The man, identified as 41-year-old Preston Landis, told the family that he was homeless and stepped out as deputies from the White County Sheriff's Office arrived."
1: Oh man!
0: According to authorities, Landis arrived on April 27th and had been living in the Hoggett's crawl space for a day before moving into the basement for a couple of days, where he created sort of a makeshift bed in that little supply
1: that's
0: closet.
1: That's incredible.
0: Yeah, the sheriff's office charged him with residential burglary and theft of property. His bond set at $15,000. Well, he found himself some shelter.
1: Yeah, he's getting three hots in a cot.
0: Yeah,
1: that's for sure.
0: So
1: tepid hot dogs, that goes a long way. 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
5: I'm meteorologist Lou Jaton with your Tuesday.

0: bit to the upper 70s. And for Thursday, sunshine and high temperatures in the mid-70s. Mostly sunny mid-80s on Friday. I'm meteorologist Lou Jaton on Supertalk.
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1: Greg Dunker here with Brad Munson and Richard Nelson, Commonwealth Policy Center. Richard, before we start here, you follow politics. That's what you do, and you've done it for a long time. Have you ever seen anything like what President Trump did in this Senate primary?
4: I have not, Greg. And the question is how impactful will that be? Of course, Donald Trump endorsed Congressman Andy Barr. He asked competitive candidate Nate Morris, businessman who is well-funded, asked him to drop out and then to offer an ambassadorship in return for that, which was fascinating. And I'm not sure, Greg, how this will play. There are a lot of people who supported Nate Morris, a lot of people who were pulling for him, a lot of people spent money on that race. And then he pulls out after running ads against Andy Barr, very harsh ads, and then he endorsed them. So, you know, it's messy, it's ugly. People say, well, this is politics. It is. But I don't know how that plays. It just, what I am seeing and hearing is there's a lot of frustration over that. Even though Donald Trump is very favored in Kentucky, his ratings and approval numbers in Kentucky are still very high. But that move has yet to be seen. And I guess we'll find out in a few days how this plays out. Maybe Barr sails into first place there, but who knows? It could. The speculation is maybe not. So we'll see.
1: Well, there were a lot of negative ads. We've talked to both of these candidates, and in fact, when we talked to Congressman Barr, I referred to him as Amnesty Andy, which got kind of a laugh out of him. And when we talked to him after the endorsement, he said he had called Nate. He said they've known each other for 20-something years, and he brushed this off as politics is politics. Those were PAC ads. Mm-hmm. And, you know, to my mind, they weren't going to change anybody's mind between Nate and Andy. If you wanted to vote for Andy, you were going to, no matter what Nate Morris said or his facts said, and vice versa.
4: Yeah.
1: You know, if you had Nate in mind, nothing was going to change your mind there. I think the bigger picture that most Republicans are seeing is we want somebody that is going to win in the fall.
4: Yeah, I think when it comes to the U.S. Senate seat, Greg, I think it's a safe Republican seat. And the reason why, and by that I mean whether it's Daniel Cameron or Andy Barr or even Nate Morris, whoever was going to come out of that primary, it was expected that they would win. The reason being is because National Democrats are so far to the left that most Kentucky Democrats, those who are still identified Democrats in the state, have nothing in common with them. And I think it was a safe seat for a Republican coming out of that primary to win. Practically Kentuckians do want a Republican, a center-right Republican, a center at the very least, a conservative Republican, preferably. But any one of those top three candidates, I think, would have won it. Can you imagine running the ads that we'd see showing whoever the Democrat is going to be lining up with the Nancy Pelosi's of the Senate and the Hakeem Jeffries and the Chuck Schumer's, who's the leader of the Democrats in the U.S. Senate? Their agenda is so far to the left that middle-of-the-road Democrats here are offended by that. And they're voting Republican. That's why Trump won by about a 3-to-1 margin last election cycle. So, we'll see who comes out of this primary. My prediction, Greg, I don't make many in politics, but whoever comes out of the Republican U.S. Senate primary will be the next U.S. Senator. Charles Booker, by the way, on the Democratic side, is leading over Amy McGrath, who got into the race late. But Booker is very far left. If you've seen any of his debates or heard any of his speeches,

0: He identifies rank and file with the far left leaders in the National Democratic Party.
1: Of course, we've had him on the program, and we've seen him. He, along with the McGrath and Pam Stevenson from the in the Kentucky House, we the three of them spoke at the Paducah Area Chamber of Commerce, had a Democratic forum about a week and a half ago. The two Republican candidates, Barr and Cameron, spoke last week before that same audience, and basically had a similar set of questions to answer from that chamber. And what in sharp contrast to one another, the Democrats, all from either the Louisville area or from now Northern Kentucky, from McGrath, didn't have the same kind of grasp on the things that are happening out here in this end of the state that the two Republican candidates had, and it was a very sharp contrast if you watched that those two forums and kind of gauged off those, and even in some of the conversations that we've had with them. And because the phrase "all politics are local," is it comes into play here, because there's so many things happening down here that folks in this end of the state want to know that whoever we send to Washington is on the same page with a lot of these things that are happening down here, and that we want those things to continue.
2: And none of the Democrats seemed to even know what was going on.
0: Yeah. I think one of the things that what I'm looking for there is to see what kind of the Democratic primary turnout will be there in your part of the state compared to the Republican primary turnout. And that is going to indicate enthusiasm and, to your point, who's paying attention to local and regional needs. And when there's ambivalence or just ignorance of what local needs are, that certainly is not going to help turnout in either party. But I think in this case, it is going to help Republican turnout. We'll see. And that matters for the general election. Look, if you cannot get your people to come out during the primary, if you're not speaking to issues that matter to people all across the state in the primary, that's not an encouraging sign, not just for the primary turnout, but it's probably an indication of what will happen in the general election as well.
2: When to some of the other decisions we've seen here on the state level, we had a judge throw out part of a Kentucky law that would define when human life began. And I was reading, I think this is your column about this. There's a quote from Lieutenant Governor Jacqueline Coleman, who's cost me a quarter by getting in the race, by the way, that apparently said that she thinks Roe versus Wade had it right, and that's where Kentuckians want to get back to. I don't see that as somebody that's in touch with the greater majority of Kentuckians.
0: No, Greg, and that's what I said in my column. For the last nearly 10 years, voters in the state have sent back a Republican, first elected a Republican supermajority back in 2016. But year after year, pro-life laws have been enacted. I think we're over a dozen, 12, 13 pro-life laws that have been enacted by our state legislature, led by Republicans. Kentucky is one of a dozen states that has banned abortion except to save the life of the mother. That was Jacqueline Coleman's position when she ran for the state legislature. I think it's back in 2014, before she ran as a companion running mate with Andy Beshear. She flipped on that issue, as many Democrats have. But here's the thing I pointed out. Democrats have made a lot of hay in that issue by focusing on exceptions. That's what Andy Beshear did in his reelection bid in 2023. That's what Jacqueline Coleman is talking about in her campaign announcement that she made just a couple weeks ago. And until Republicans, and this is really important for Republicans, because until they learn how to articulate and speak carefully and clearly to the fact that all human life, it has a starting point, but if it's not protected in the womb at conception, then there's really an open door for another Roe v. Wade to happen here in Kentucky. And this is something that Republicans are avoiding. I've moderated, by the way, several candidate forums, and this is one of the questions that some of the Republican candidates don't want to answer or they're getting angry about. But until they learn how to articulate that, I'm going to say that the Andy Beshears of the world and the Jackie Colemans of the world, they're going to continue to make hay on this issue.

0: you by talking about hard cases, difficult cases, heart-wrenching cases like the Hadley Duvalls of the world just a couple years ago. And those cases deserve our compassion, Greg. We need to be careful. We need to love on those women in those terrible circumstances. But at the same time, if we do not want another Roe v. Wade in Kentucky, then Republicans are going to have to learn to talk about it, and they're going to have to go back to first principle. And that issue is playing out this election in several races, and we'll see how the voters weigh in on that.
1: Talking with Richard Nelson, Commonwealth Policy Center, as we get ready for the primary here coming up.
2: We talked to the Secretary of State yesterday on the program, and he was talking about kind of an uptick in Democratic voter registrations for the first time in a long time. What do you make of that ahead of the primary?
0: Yeah, that's interesting because the trend has been Republican voter registrations consistently for the last several years, where they have dominated Democratic or independent registrations by huge numbers. You know, Kentucky just a couple years ago was still a majority registered Democratic state. About a year or so ago, it became a majority Republican registered state. I don't know. Maybe there's a pack that's working out there on behalf of Andy Beshear and trying to ramp up Democratic support for him because he is planning to run for president in 2028. So, and in my opinion, the way it looks is that it appears that he's already running. He's speaking at events across the country. He was in Davos again earlier in the year. He's very much positioning himself as a leading contender for the 2028 Democratic nomination for president. So maybe there's a pack that's trying to ramp up some Democratic registrations and Democratic support behind the scenes in favor of his bid to run for president.
2: It's going to take more than that. If you want to just put the opinion hat on for a moment, but it's they're not huge numbers, but it's an uptick for the first time in as we talked about for in a long time. So actually, it'll be interesting to see how that plays out. And I'm with you. I'm interested to see how the Trump endorsement plays out because typically I don't put much stock in endorsements, but that one is has a little bit more of a seismic impact, I think.
1: Yeah, that's more of a game changer there.
0: One thing about the Trump endorsement, though, is the whole nation is watching to see how impactful his endorsements are. Of course, we saw in Indiana the state Senate races there. Incumbent state senators in the state of Indiana lost their seats because they didn't go along with the redistricting idea that Trump pushed earlier this year. And we're going to, the whole country, I would say, is watching here in Kentucky to see how Trump's endorsements play out, particularly with the Thomas Massie race. Trump recruited and endorsed Ed Gallwein, who is trying to unseat Massie. I moderated a forum up there just a few weeks ago, and there was national and international press that was there watching it. And I guess people are looking at this as a measure of Trump's strength. Or can somebody remain a Republican while not agreeing with Trump on all of the issues? Of course, Trump got upset when Massey sponsored the Epstein Transparency Act, which required the Department of Justice to release the Epstein files. And Trump was angered over that and had some things to say about Massey. And we'll see. That's a very heated race. Apparently, the latest poll that I heard was that it's probably a couple of percentage points that separates the two. Massey's still up just by a couple of points in that race. But the whole nation is watching there, and we'll see if Trump's endorsement and recruitment of that candidate, Ed Gowring, works out.
2: My question about Gowring, though, is it seems as though, and if just from from afar, that there have been some events and some things that he hadn't been around for, and was kind of running a Biden-like basement campaign from up there, and that's which to me it seems like. I think Massey will, in my opinion, I think Massey will win, and I think it won't be as close as maybe the polls are indicating right now. But I'm just curious as to your thoughts on Gowron and how legitimate a candidate really is he?
0: Well, he didn't appear at the forum that I was asked to moderate. He was he would have come if it was just him, I was told, but he has not appeared in any –

0: debates. He didn't come to the KET debate the other week. And in fact, there have been, I want to say, 8 or 9, something like that, debates or forums that he's been invited to. He's avoided every one. I saw a post from an acquaintance of mine who was invited to attend a Galrain event in Northern Kentucky. He registered. His name was on the list. But when he got there, he was told he could not attend. And it was because of some of the questions he had made on put on his Facebook page, saying, hey, I'm going to go here and see what it's about. And somebody said, well, you should record it. And anyways, he got on, this guy got on the got blacklisted and was told that he couldn't attend. And he actually had his camera there showing him walking up to the door and showing the room. And then the guy who was monitoring the door said, hey, you're not allowed to come, even though there were open seats there and even though he had registered for it. So not a good sign. If you're trying to control who can come to your events like that and you're a newcomer and trying to get to know the candidates, first of all, that's not a good look. Secondly, that may be an indication of the kind of representation he will have for that district. If you're going to control who can come in and out, and if you're not going to show up at a forum, maybe that's not the person you want to have representing you in Congress. I think that idea is resonating with a lot of the voters here. So I agree that, you know, it could be a much larger win for Massey than in the past. But who knows? A lot of money is being spent against him. There are super PACs that are literally dropping millions and billions of dollars to disparage Massey and to go after him. I had a chance, by the way, to ask Massey some of the questions. I pulled some of the ads that were being run against him, and we went point by point. For example, did you vote against a bill that would stop transgender transitions in this country? And he addressed that. And, you know, his purported antipathy towards Israel. I said, are you anti-Semitic? He addressed that. And, you know, I give credit to Massey for his willingness to get out there and to do events and to answer tough questions. And I think that's what voters want of anybody, quite frankly, running for whatever office it might be. They want to hear from the candidates, and they want those tough questions answered. And Massey's shown up, and he's done it, and Ed Galrain has not. So we'll see how that pans out soon.
1: We got Richard Nelson here with the Commonwealth Policy Center. There's a lot of good information on their website. In fact, there's an opinion piece from one of your colleagues, Mike Harmon, talking about as the primaries near go vote. In that, he talks about the Massey race as well, and he thinks Massey's got the upper edge by 8 or 10 points. But he also says, but elections are funny.
2: They
1: you
2: are.
1: You never know. You can see a lot of this stuff at the Commonwealth Policy Center, and Richard Nelson, as always, grants us a lot of time. We appreciate that, Richard. Thanks for being on the show today.
0: You're welcome, Greg. Always good to be with you.
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0: But all individually, there was no back and forth. So we'll see if, you know, how that shakes out a little bit later on today. That forum will get underway at noon. Of course, we'll have a recap and we'll discuss it coming up tomorrow here on the program. The Paducah Power Systems Board of Directors, they've named a new CEO for their utility.
1: The board named Corey Hicks as its new CEO, replacing the retiring Dave Carroll. Hicks has served as PPS Chief Strategy Officer since last July. Prior to Hicks' arrival at PPS, he served as Chief Strategy and Business Officer for Four Rivers Nuclear Partnership, Deputy Business Services Director for Fluor Federal Services, and Chief of Staff for former Congressman Ed Whitfield in Washington, D.C. He will begin his duties as CEO at PPS on July 1st. I'm Todd Hamilton.
0: A pair of women from Tennessee were arrested last week on active warrants. They're at Marshall Yards Gaming and Racing in Calvert City.
1: Calvert City police say last Monday they received a call from the security team at Marshall Yards concerning two women with active warrants in Tennessee. Investigators say 41-year-old Colleen Marie Hill of Smyrna was arrested on a felony warrant out of Sumner County, Tennessee, with an original charge of worthless checks over $2,500. Also arrested was 42-year-old Carla R. Hill of Murfreesboro, Tennessee, on a felony warrant from Metro Police in Nashville with an original charge of failure to appear on a theft of a motor vehicle over $10,000. She was also served with a warrant from Sumner County, Tennessee, with an original charge of worthless checks over $2,500 and three warrants from Rutherford County, Tennessee, for theft of merchandise greater than $1,000. The two are being extradited back to Tennessee to face charges. I'm Todd Hamilton.
0: Kentucky State Police received more than $172,000 in federal grant funding to continue providing justice to survivors and victims of sexual offenses in Kentucky through the Sexual Assault Kit Initiative. The federal funding received by Kentucky State Police originated from the Bureau of Justice Assistance and will enhance the KSP Sexual Assault Kit Initiative investigative team's critical work in analyzing sexual assault kits and identifying suspects through DNA testing. The team, which was created by the governor back in July of 2021, works to use existing resources to investigate and identify sexual offenders. The team works with victims, law enforcement partners, prosecutors, and community partners to provide enhanced investigation and prosecution of sexual assault cases. Since its creation, the Kentucky State Police Sexual Assault Kit Initiative team has received more than $4.8 million in federal grant funding, including $1.5 million back in 2021, more than $840,000 in 2022. They get $2.5 million in 23. The 23 grant award was the second largest award in the history of the Commonwealth from the Bureau of Justice Assistance. Wawa officially coming to Tennessee this year, and its first location is going to be in Clarksville.
2: The popular East Coast gas station chain, known for its fresh food and hoagies, announced that it is bringing seven locations to Tennessee this year, and the first opens in Clarksville on June 18th. The chain's long-term goal is to bring 50 Wawas to the Volunteer State over the next decade, with about 35 associates at each store. The family-owned company was in the milk and dairy farming business before opening their first Wawa food market in Pennsylvania in 1964. Tennessee will be the 14th state to welcome the convenience and gas chain, following other southern states like Kentucky, Florida, Alabama, North Carolina, and Georgia. I'm Mike Cooper.
0: East Coast, West Coast, Texas, all invading the area with their stuff there. You know, with you know, the Buc-ee's that
3: it sounds like an old song. East Coast, West Coast, all around the town.
0: Yeah, pretty much.
3: I'd like to try a Wawa just to see what it's like.
0: Sure. Yeah. I mean, with between Wawa, Buc-ee's, In-N-Out, and Whataburger. I mean, it's like all these, you know, big things are coming to the area. So, or to the region, I should say, I guess more so than our area specifically. Although I would love to have Whataburger and In-N-Out make their way this far.
3: Yeah.
0: Because with the...
3: I'd like to see Jersey Mike's work its way up here. I'm hearing rumors.
0: There's one over in Murray, isn't there?
3: No. Closest one right now is Clarksville. They're building one in Cape Girardeau.
0: Oh, so what am I thinking of? There's another... There is a...
3: Jersey Mike's is...
0: Yeah.
3: There might be something else in Murray. But no.
0: Yeah.
3: If there was a Jersey Mike's in Murray, I'd know about it.
0: Yeah. but anyway, that's so, yeah. Yeah.

0: Hey, yeah, we'd love to have some more of those, some more of those kind of things. So, yeah. All right. Well, how about our end finally? We go to Gatlinburg. Because everybody loves to go to Gatlinburg. Because who doesn't need a new T-shirt and some moonshine?
1: Oh, well, yeah.
0: I mean, it's...
1: Most places are like the T-shirt capital of the world.
0: Oh, yeah. It's like you know, those when you go to the beach, they have all those shops that have, like, the T-shirts and all that kind of stuff. Gatlinburg's like that. It's kind of become a little bit like that, just without the beach. A security camera, they're outside a bakery, and there's a bunch of those down there, too. You could get pancakes. You could you could find more pancakes, and you can shake a stick.
1: Steady on, lad.
0: Yes. Well, a security camera outside of a bakery in Gatlinburg captured video of an attempted break-in. You guessed it. It's a bear.
1: Oh, yeah.
0: Trying to get in to get some cinnamon rolls outside of Olga's Yodel Cinnamon Rolls there in Gatlinburg. Put the video up on social media showing the after-hours visitor that approached the front door of the business earlier this week. The video showing the bear attempting to pry the door open with its claws before giving up and moving along in search of some other snacks. Their social media post said, "Public service announcement, if you're a bear... don't act like this bear. Have proper bear etiquette and don't try to break into my store. If you see this bear on the street, tell him to stop acting foolishly."
1: Yeah. I see.
0: If you see him on the street, you're not going to be telling him anything. That may, for most people, that would be a first you say it, then you do it moment.
1: Yeah.
0: I'm just saying.
1: Most time when you encounter a bear, it's not pleasant.
0: No.
1: Unless, of course, it was our colleague down the hall who since passed on.
0: Yes.
1: Everybody that encountered that bear... it was the highlight of their day. Jane, usually because he was cooking something to eat.
0: Right. He would not steal your picnic basket.
1: No. He would share his picnic basket with you.
0: He would.
1: Jane Martin at Raymond James Financial brings us Super Talk News.
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0: 16, verse 11. You will show me the path of life. In your presence is fullness of joy. In your right hand, there are pleasures forevermore. Psalm 16, verse 11. If you join us here for a moment of prayer, I thank you, Father, for how you instruct me, how you show me the path to take, and how you give us this joy. In your words, you tell us, you came so that we might have a full and abundant life. You tell us that you tell us these things so we might have joy and peace. Just like in your word, you instruct us, you counsel us, you give us wisdom when we ask. All we need do is ask. Thank you, Father, for your loving kindness and truth that guards and watches over us. And help us show somebody else today all this that you will do for them, how much you love them. Help us do today right, Father. And let some word that is heard today be yours. In Jesus' name, amen.
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6: Selena Pope Cunningham. Price index rose 0.6% last month, and the annual rate jumped up in April, too.
7: Year over year, 3.8%. That's just a little bit hotter than we expected. We were looking for 3.7, and it's much higher than the 3.3 we got the month prior.
6: Fox Business Network Cheryl Cassonia's oil prices rise again this morning, up 3% with no end in sight to the Iran conflict after the president said the ceasefire is on life support, calling Iran's counterproposal garbage. With U.S. blockade around Iran's ports still in place, he'll today go to China, which relies heavily on Iran's oil. Interior Secretary Doug Burgum just told Fox.
8: The U.S. economy is strong. China's economy is faltering. It's just a great spot, and President Trump's leadership is putting us in a great place to come out on top.
6: Well, the War Secretary is at the Capitol testifying at a House hearing before also going to the Senate later.
9: This department remains laser-focused on increasing lethality and survivability of our fighting force from the front lines to the factory floor.
6: And as Fox's Jennifer Griffin reports from the Capitol, Pete Hegseth is pushing a $1.5 trillion military budget next year.
10: A 44% increase from a year ago. With the Iran war as a backdrop and concerns from lawmakers that the Pentagon is not being honest about what the war has cost so far, expect heated questioning.
6: 18 passengers taken from the hantavirus-stricken cruise ship remain isolated in the U.S., most in Nebraska, none showing symptoms there. Of the two in quarantine in Atlanta, one had mild symptoms. It's primary day in two states, West Virginia and Nebraska, where the polls just opened in one race, getting the most attention for a House seat. Democrats hope to flip from red to blue.
11: GOP Rep. Don Bacon is not seeking re-election, and where millions of dollars in out-of-state money has been spent by several Democrats, including ugly primary battles between leading hopefuls John Kavanaugh and Denise Powell. President Trump-backed Brinker Harding is running unopposed on the Republican side.
6: That's Jeff Manasso. 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
1: The Supreme Court's busy this week on big issues with a decision that could help Alabama join other Republican-led states with congressional redistricting to redo maps drawn using race as a major factor. Another Supreme Court decision keeps a controversial abortion pill in place for now.
2: Women across the country can still get mifepristone at pharmacies and by mail while U.S. Supreme Court justices decide if it should be limited. A Louisiana lawsuit not only questioned how safe the drug is, but also how it's made available by prescription. A federal appeals court suspended access as the case worked through the courts. The U.S. Supreme Court's order from Justice Samuel Alito allowed access until the justices assessed the arguments. Abortion opponents continue to sue the Food and Drug Administration, saying it's not taking drug safety into account. A Supreme Court decision could come later this week. Grinnell Scott, Fox News.
1: Of course, the court famously ruled in 2022 states can limit or ban abortions. Now an update on a drunk driving case out of New Jersey involving a famous hockey player who was killed.
3: Sean Higgins' attorneys argue the grand jury was presented with inaccurate evidence about his blood alcohol level when he drove into Johnny and Matthew Gaudreau riding their bikes in Oldmans Township, New Jersey in August of 2024, 0.087% above the legal limit. They say the blood was mishandled and clotting, and that the test subsequently used on plasma, not whole blood, should have been converted down to 0.075, below the legal limit. Prosecutors say the chemist did the calculation and Higgins was legally impaired.

0: Prosecutors say the chemist did the calculation and Higgins was legally impaired. The judge says this can all be presented as evidence for a jury to decide and denies the request to dismiss aggravated manslaughter and reckless vehicular homicide charges. No trial date's been set. There's another hearing next month. Chris Foster, Fox News.
1: On Wall Street, stock futures are mixed after the inflation report. In the NBA playoffs, defending champion Oklahoma City knocked out the LA Lakers to advance to the Western Conference Finals. Cleveland beat Detroit to tie that series. I'm Dave Anthony, and this is Fox News.
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3: 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Choose Barkley Regional Airport. Plenty of sunshine today. High temperatures right around 80 degrees. Southwest winds at 5 to 10 miles per hour. Clear tonight with overnight lows in the low 60s. Southwest winds at 5. For Wednesday, sunny skies, high temperatures dropping back to the upper 70s. Northwest winds at 5 to 10. Then on Thursday, look for sunshine, high temperatures in the mid-70s. Friday, mostly sunny, high temperatures shooting back up. High temperatures Friday in the mid-80s. Now for the weekend, on Saturday, look for partly cloudy skies, high temperatures approaching 90 in the upper 80s. And for Sunday, partly cloudy, and once again, high temperatures in the upper 80s. I'm meteorologist Lou Jaton on Super Talk.
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10: 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Roberts reports in the Super Talk Traffic Center.
11: Thank you, Greg. We had a deer that was hit by a vehicle just reported in. It was just a little east of Samsonia on Kentucky Highway 348, which is Samsonia Highway, headed towards the Marshall County line. That was going to be a deer hit there. So use caution. I think they got an officer out there to help deal with it. So that's going to be something to watch out for. And I keep talking about the flashing beacon and the brief power outage at the intersection of Robertson Road and Highway 121 this morning in Murray. Well, between now and 9 o'clock for 30 minutes within this hour, at some point it's going to be shut off and they'll have some stop signs out there to help you get through it. Now, they didn't say when exactly. Could be already started by starting 20 minutes, but they say they'll have it done by 9 o'clock. That's traffic. I'm J.P. Roberts in the Super Talk Traffic Center.
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0: 69 or go to KentuckyOpry.com. 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
1: I wouldn't sleep on

0: Wouldn't sleep on it. That's this Saturday, and you can still get some tickets for that.
1: Yeah.
0: Not a lot, but you can still get some. That's going to be a blast. That's going to be a real parrot head experience out there.
1: Indeed.
0: The Jimmy Buffett people approved of this.
1: Yes.
0: This is not just you run of the mill.
1: No.
0: Yeah. It's going to be a lot of fun.
1: Yeah. If you want to.
0: If you start now, see, it's going to take you 3 days from Cincinnati to get here.
1: Yeah. On the train, no doubt.
0: Yeah. You can make it. You start now.
1: Yeah.
0: I'm Greg Dunker. That's Brad Munson.
1: Yeah. Got fans to the left.
0: We know more Jimmy Buffett songs than perhaps we should.
1: Yeah, for sure.
0: I don't see anything wrong with that.
1: Nope. There's nothing wrong with that.
0: Nothing wrong with that at all.
1: Not at all. Just be careful. Watch out for those pop tops.
0: Watch out for those mirrors. Those mirror that lies. That couldn't be me in that gorilla disguise.
1: No.
0: 10 after 8, we got a lovely day underway here. Taco Tuesday, 48 degrees. And Brad Munson with Super Talk News.
1: Did you say it was 48 degrees?
0: Well, I think it's warmed up.
1: I think it's
0: when we hit this again. It's got to be in the 50s. Oh, it's 60 now.
1: Oh, yeah. So
0: we're on our way to 80, so it's rapidly warming up.
1: So so now a pirate's looking at 60.
0: Oh.
1: Okay. 40's long. We're long past that.
0: 400 years too late. But not too late for Super Talk News.
1: Nope.
0: Yeah, worked that right in there.
1: Yeah.
0: 8:11.
1: Well played.
0: Brad Munson has the news.
1: Good morning. The final candidate forum for the Paducah Area Chamber of Commerce and their little spring mini-series for public policy comes up today as the three Republican candidates for McCracken County Judge Executive will square off at the Paducah McCracken County Convention Center that set to begin at noon. Lunch at 11:30, but the forum will begin at noon. It's 11:30 if you have tickets. You can get in and have some lunch. If you haven't signed up and registered, then you'll have to watch on the social media or on the TV or in some other manner to find out about what all is going on there. But the three candidates, businessman Matt Moore, the sitting county commissioner leaving his seat in District 2, Richard Abraham, and the current incumbent county judge executive, Craig Clymer, those three will be on the stage today taking those questions, talking about things geared more toward business and economic development and those types of things about this area. So that will be the kind of the focus for those three candidates that I'm sure come this fall. The independent that is in the race now. We'll join whoever the nominee happens to be for a forum a little bit later on. We'll keep you updated on all of that as it goes forward, but for today, it's the three Republican candidates who will be on the stage, Clymer, Abraham, and Moore, and we'll have a recap for you coming up tomorrow morning here on the program. Paducah Power System, their board of directors, have announced the new CEO as of Monday.
2: The board named Corey Hicks as its new CEO, replacing the retiring Dave Carroll. Hicks has served as PPS Chief Strategy Officer since last July. Prior to Hicks' arrival at PPS, he served as Chief Strategy and Business Officer for Four Rivers Nuclear Partnership, Deputy Business Services Director for Fluor Federal Services, and Chief of Staff for former Congressman Ed Whitfield in Washington, D.C. He will begin his duties as CEO at PPS on July 1st. I'm Todd Hamilton.
1: About a year ago, officials with the Kentucky Transportation Cabinet began a study of the state's 91-mile stretch of Interstate 24 to make a list of short and long-term improvements and solutions for some of the interstate's increasing congestion issues. On Monday, Transportation Cabinet released an online story map of their findings. Current traffic levels for the Interstate 24 segment from the Ohio River Bridge all the way down to the Tennessee line range anywhere from 22,000 to nearly 49,000 vehicles a day, depending on the stretch. Heavy truck and semi traffic accounts for anywhere from 5,000 to almost 12,000 vehicles a day. And they say by the year 2050, they estimate those vehicle volumes could nearly double to over 43,000 to nearly 81,000 vehicles along that stretch. The existing four-lane interstate so far can, for the most part, handle those current traffic demands, but future congestion is anticipated to become a major issue, particularly here in McCracken County and in Christian County down close to the Tennessee line. The Kentucky Transportation Cabinet story map proposes some solutions, including widening the full length of I-24 from 4 to 6 lanes, expanding truck parking capacity along the interstate, improving most interchanges and ramps, and the big

0: ticket item, replacing the bridges over the Tennessee and Cumberland Rivers between Marshall and Livingston County at the Tennessee and Livingston and Lyon Counties at the Cumberland. As expected, the bridge replacement would be the most expensive and the most time-consuming of the efforts. A Tennessee River Bridge estimate is close to $540 million, while a Cumberland River Bridge replacement is almost $390 million. Adding a third lane both directions for the full length of I-24 would cost nearly $35 million a mile. The decades-long project would be broken up into sections, of course, with the long-term grand total, at least as estimated right now, including those new bridges, somewhere in the neighborhood of $3.5 trillion. It is a that's what we like to call a big ticket item.
1: That's some new kind of dollars.
0: Yeah,
1: $1 trillion.
0: Yeah. Yeah, ain't seeing too many of those. Except if you're talking about the national debt. But that's another
1: trillion here, trillion there. Pretty soon you're talking about some real money.
0: Sure are, yeah. As we move on, a pair of women from Tennessee arrested last week on active warrants at Marshall Yards Racing and Gaming.
2: Calvert City Police say last Monday they received a call from the security team at Marshall Yards concerning two women with active warrants in Tennessee. Investigators say 41-year-old Colleen Marie Hill of Smyrna was arrested on a felony warrant out of Sumner County, Tennessee, with an original charge of worthless checks over $2,500. Also arrested was 42-year-old Carla R. Hill of Murfreesboro, Tennessee, on a felony warrant from Metro Police in Nashville with an original charge of failure to appear on a theft of a motor vehicle over $10,000. She was also served with a warrant from Sumner County, Tennessee, with an original charge of worthless checks over $2,500 and three warrants from Rutherford County, Tennessee, for theft of merchandise greater than $1,000. The two are being extradited back to Tennessee to face charges. I'm Todd Hamilton.
0: Following the 152nd running of the Kentucky Derby, Attorney General Russell Coleman is defending Kentucky's authority to regulate sports betting on prediction market platforms such as Kalshi and Polymarket. In a letter to the chairman of the Commodity Futures Trading Commission, a bipartisan coalition of state attorneys general argued that the Commodity Futures Trading Commission does not have jurisdiction over sports-related contracts offered on the platforms. Prediction markets allow users to trade contracts tied to the outcomes of future events. The platforms enable wagers on game winners, point spreads, and player statistics while bypassing consumer protections and tax requirements established under state gaming laws. Attorneys General contend the event contracts are essentially no different than traditional sports betting already regulated in Kentucky by the Kentucky Horse Racing and Gaming Corporation. Kentucky's regulated sports wagering long before Congress created the CFTC back in 1974. The Kentucky General Assembly established the first Kentucky Racing Commission in 1906 to regulate the racing of running horses in the Commonwealth. That's the quote from that original phrasing back in 1906. In that letter, the attorneys general argue that states already have the tools and experience needed to oversee sports betting and protect consumers from problem gambling. Kentucky State Police have received more than $172,000 in federal grants to continue providing justice to survivors and victims of sexual offenses in Kentucky through the Sexual Assault Kit Initiative. The federal funding received by Kentucky State Police originated from the Bureau of Justice Assistance and will enhance the Kentucky State Police initiative, their investigative team's critical work in analyzing sexual assault kits and identifying suspects through DNA testing. The team, which was created back in July of 2021, works to use existing resources to investigate and identify sexual offenders. The team works with victims, law enforcement partners, prosecutors, and community partners to provide enhanced investigation and prosecution of sexual assault cases. They say since its creation, the team has received more than $4.8 million in federal funding over the last several years. Wawa making it official. They're coming to Tennessee this year. It's the first location. Going to be in Clarksville.
3: The popular East Coast gas station chain, known for its fresh food and hoagies, announced that it is bringing seven locations to Tennessee this year, and the first opens in Clarksville on June 18th. The chain's long-term goal is to bring 50 Wawas to the volunteer state over the next decade, with about 35 associates at each store. The family-owned company was in the milk and dairy farming business before

0: opening their first Wawa food market in Pennsylvania in 1964. Tennessee will be the 14th state to welcome the convenience and gas chain, following other southern states like Kentucky, Florida, Alabama, North Carolina, and Georgia. I'm Mike Cooper.
1: And you may have heard this story out of Arkansas, but kind of a crazy story. There's a family in Arkansas that actually discovered a stranger living in their basement after noticing items mysteriously going missing from their home. Dutch Hoggart lives in Searcy, Arkansas. That's kind of on the northern part of Arkansas, up near the Missouri, just south of the Missouri border. Said that he first suspected something was off when he noticed a pair of shoes he normally leaves by the back door. They were gone. This was back on April 29th. The family started kind of searching around the house, and his wife, Sharon Hoggett, entered a storage closet beneath the basement stairs. Said she went a little further into the closet, and her eyes got really big. According to her son-in-law, she said she started to back out and said, "There's somebody in there. I see their leg or their jeans or something." The man, 41-year-old Preston Landis, told the family he was homeless, and he stepped out of that closet as the deputies from the White County Sheriff's Office got there. According to authorities, Landis first got there a couple of days earlier. He'd been living in their basement for almost 3 days.
2: Oh, man.
1: That's
2: didn't I see this in a movie? New Line Cinema, something like that.
1: Something like that. Yeah, sure. That's kind of
2: Wes Craven.
1: That's without a doubt.
2: I guess technically he was under the stairs.
1: I guess so.
2: Man,
1: yeah, not.
2: You hear these funny noises and you think, oh, that might be a raccoon or something.
1: Yeah,
2: could be some homeless goomer living
1: could
2: under
1: be,
2: there.
1: Yeah, charged with residential burglary and theft of property. His bond set at $15,000, and well, he's found a place to stay for a while.
2: He's going
1: to
2: get three hots and a cot, so he'll be all right for a while anyway. Corporal Clean's got loose forecast, and we got some good news about the lakes out here coming up from guys that you know.
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4: 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Sunny skies today and high temperatures warming to around 80 degrees. Clear tonight with overnight lows in the low 60s. Wednesday, more sunshine. High temperatures dropping back a little bit to the upper 70s. And for Thursday, sunshine and high temperatures in the mid 70s. Mostly sunny mid-80s on Friday. I'm meteorologist Lou Jaton on Super Talk.
2: 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In your presence is fullness of joy. In your right hand, there are pleasures forevermore. Psalm 16, verse 11.
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2: Greg Dunker, Brad Munson here on Super Talk with a couple of guys from TVA, you know, with the voting season on the way.
1: Oh, it's here.
2: Memorial Day weekend coming up. And the drought.

0: I know that people are starting to worry about things like the lake. You drive past Eddyville, go down I-24, and you can see, you know, how the lake's doing out there. Sometimes you see a lot of dirt, and sometimes you don't. Well, the guys that know about this are Scott Brooks and Ben Heath from TVA. Now, Ben, you said you guys had some good news about the lake here.
1: We do, absolutely. So, really, the story, start with the drought, right? So, what we deal with is rainfall and ultimately runoff. So, runoff is the water that comes into the reservoir. Rainfall, we're about 70% of normal for 2026. But

0: So really the story, start with the drought, right? So what we deal with is rainfall and ultimately runoff. So runoff is the water that comes into the reservoir. Rainfall, we're about 70% of normal, but runoff's very different. So it's about 45% of normal. And so the runoff is what comes into to the reservoir, so we're way less than half of what we normally get. However, we've been very proactive this year, started to raise the reservoirs early, and so Kentucky is full. It's up to summer elevation, so that's a good, even though we're in a drought, we were able to capture the rains early, the little bit that we did receive, and able to get Kentucky to summer elevations.
1: So Kentucky Lake's ready to roll here.
0: It's ready to roll.
1: It is ready to roll. That is good news. I know a lot of people worry about that thing.
0: Yep.
1: You know, rich people with boats and such.
0: You know, and so it's a very different story between if you go to the East Tennessee, East Tennessee Valley, the eastern side, those reservoirs are not full because they've received similar runoff, but it's just it requires more water to fill them up, just the shape. They're the big storage reservoirs that reduce a lot of flooding, but so it takes more to fill them up. But Kentucky is just a different shape and different dynamics there, so the rainfall we got filled it up and it's ready to go.
2: Plus, you guys managed that from that point of the Tennessee River all the way over in East Tennessee and through Alabama and all the way back up through into Kentucky again. So you guys are having to, you're not just looking at what we see here, but all the way upstream, I guess.
0: Exactly. So we call it an integrated system, right? So TVA's got 49 dams, so it's a package unit. We don't just look at one dam. We treat them all as a package, and that serves many benefits. So flood control, right? We don't just have to use one to reduce flooding. We use all of them. So some can have more storage than others. But then as on a year like this year with a drought, we've got multiple dams that we can store water. So one dam might get a pop-up thunderstorm and receive more water, or we can capture that, and that'll help provide that steady supply all summer long. So drinking water, environmental flows that keeps the river healthy, flowing water. We're blessed to have so many dams and over a pretty wide area that we can use to meet all of our needs all summer long.
1: Kind of a whole system here. Talking
0: exactly.
1: With TVA's Ben Heath and Scott Brooks about, you know, river levels, lake levels here on Kentucky Lake especially. Scott, when people hear TVA, they think electricity. But this all ties in. I mean, the water you use to make electricity, so you guys have a lot of responsibility here.
3: Yeah, that's right. We have about 10% of our annual generation mix is hydro. So 29 of the 49 dams are hydro-producing, including Kentucky. And we run as much of that water as often as we can. It's free fuel from the sky. So we take every drop of water and run it through as many dams as we can to generate power. And that's our cheapest form of generation. So we're always glad to have it.
1: See, I told Scott I'd make him talk.
2: Yeah.
1: He did that beautifully.
2: Yeah. And what's fascinating about that is because I went a while back and was because I'd been there years ago as a kid, and then went back at a they had a group of us over there to sort of go through the powerhouse and stuff over at Kentucky, and it's technology based on really from the 1930s, but it's effective and it's working, and it generates an enormous amount of power to power this whole area.
0: Absolutely. So you're exactly right. These dams are built in the 30s and 40s in that era. Now they've been updated as far as like generators are rebuilt and modern right. Technology on a lot of them, but the main structure itself is there and it's large and robust and has served for many many decades and will serve for many generations to come. And so that's what we look at a lot of things is think about. It's not just today. Think about this drought. We're not just thinking about water flow just today, but what about come June, and what about July if this drought persists? And then you're thinking about environmental flows. You want to keep that river healthy, not just today, but if you make bad decisions today, what's the river going to look like next year for fishing and those things? So you're always thinking about longer term when you think about dams and generations to come next year. All those things come into play to keep it healthy, keep it functional, and to really serve the people. And so we use that saying all the time, to serve the people of the valley, and these dams are a great resource that we use to do that.
1: Well, that sounds like how you've got the lake up at summer elevation right now, because you didn't start last week going, gosh, what are we going to do here?
0: Exactly.
1: How far in advance do you kind of look, or how far ahead do you sort of plan for all this stuff?
0: So we work with the National Weather Service, is where we get our weather forecast from. Right, they're the experts, and so we're working with them all the time. But this year, so we have a policy where in the fall we draw it down the reason we draw it down for the wintertime elevations is in the winter all the trees are dormant, grass is dormant, it's cold. So if you get rain, you're going to get more.

0: runoff. Versus in the summertime, the leaves are out, grass is growing, it's hot, evaporation. So if you get rain in the summer, you get very little runoff. And that's the cycle that we go through every single year, drawing it down for the winter, runoff, raising it back up in the summer for recreation and many other benefits. And so you've got that annual cycle and that pattern, but then you're looking at things like this year, the drought, or we might be in a wetter pattern, or we have a hurricane coming, all these different things. So we're always looking at the rainfall forecast that's wet we're given. We get about a 10-day rainfall forecast, but then you're also looking at patterns. So this year, the drought's a great example of that, where we're looking at where are we kind of 2025 was pretty dry in certain areas, but then this area received, y'all had a big rain event in 2025 that caused quite a bit of flooding.
1: Yeah, back so, in April, that yep, was big, yeah.
0: It was a huge event. And so it's all about patterns and the cycle and then understanding what you're doing with it at the time. And these dams are not just built for one thing. They are multi-purpose. And so they're able to handle the flood, but they're also able to handle the drought. And so we use them for whatever the situation we're dealing with. And so in the River Forecast Center, we are 24/7. We're always there monitoring it so we can react real time, but then we're also planning out into the future. And so it's really that policy as far as pulling it to the summer and then lowering it to the winter and that annual cycle, following that policy and then adapting as necessary.
2: Do you guys get out on the lakes and rivers a lot, or is it just like, God, we see so much of that in the office?
0: No, I love the lakes. I get out and use the lakes. I'm from Knoxville area, so I use those lakes generally.
3: Not often enough, that's right.
0: Yeah. So we always tell people, you know, people criticize where it may be, is, look, we're doing the best we can with Mother Nature. Mother Nature gives us what we have to work with. We love these lakes too. We get out and use them. I love to go out and get boating and fishing, and got a pile of kids that we get to get out and enjoy it with. But the reality is you're always reacting to what Mother Nature's giving you, and you have to optimize and use the system as best you can with the rain, with the water you have.
1: And this was the thing we talked about with some of the technology is older, but you've adapted some newer technology to it, because you guys can basically do a lot of that forecasting and can manage the system from one location.
0: Absolutely. So if you backed up even about 2000, before 2000, all these dams would have had people at them 24/7. And we no longer do that. They're there during the weekdays, during the days. So we operate these dams remotely, so the generators come on and off, and we are able to do that with technology. And you think about, we all can see with what technology's done, and it's always changing. But thinking about rainfall forecasts, thinking about computers, and we use models, so modeling the whole system, seeing where the water goes. So absolutely, we're able to do it with less people, being more efficient, but we're still able to do it and do it remotely and do it safely. And that's a great point. I always go back to this system. It always amazes me to think about how fast they built this system and how well they built this system. And they didn't have all this technology. And they did an amazing job.
1: You think, because the Kentucky Dam was built in what, about 5 years? I think it was from start of construction to it was operating. And then, if you tried to do that today, not only would it cost you several $1 trillion, we'd be talking about it for decades.
0: Absolutely.
1: The process. I mean, we can see just some of the work that the Corps of Engineers is working on. That lock project in Kentucky has gone on a lot longer than what we thought. But if you look at how they went about putting that together, back in the in the early 40s,
2: lightning speed.
1: Yeah, lightning speed. Yeah, that's tremendous.
0: Absolutely.
1: Stuff. Yeah.
0: It is very neat. But talking about technology, I always put a plug in for our website, so TVA.com, or the app that you can get on your phone, the Lake Info app is what it's called, so people can get on there and see the data about the lake's elevations and flows and our plan of the day, and that's updated hourly, so it's real-time information. So I always give a plug for that, so if somebody's going to go fishing or recreating or want to know what we're going to do at the dam, they can go see it for themselves.
2: And what's the app name?
0: Lake Info app.
2: Okay.
0: The TVA Lake Info app.
2: Yeah, right off of there.
0: Yes.
2: That, a lot of people depend on that kind of information.
0: Absolutely.
2: Yeah, and that's updated hourly?
0: It is updated hourly.
2: They got an app for everything now.
0: Yeah. So always talk about the fishing, right? So those fishermen, they know. And so that's something that's going to, we will say this, that the flows might look a little different this year, because on a normal year, we have more rain, more runoff, you have higher flows going through the river system. We've got the elevations where we want them to be, and so that's good. But when you don't have the rainfall and runoff, you're going to have a little bit lower flows. So those fishermen know. They know at certain flows, the fish bite better. So always give that plug, that get on there and see the app, and

0: that could look a little different this year just because of the drought.
1: I wonder how many of those high school in the bass fishing tournament over in Kentucky last week were on that app.
2: They were dialed in on that.
1: Yeah.
0: They know it well.
1: Yeah.
2: All right, Ben Heath and Scott Brooks from TVA. Listen, we appreciate you filling us in on this stuff, and I appreciate you getting the lake up to speed there, so to speak, for summertime. That's a huge deal, and we appreciate the time this morning.
0: Thank you for having us.
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0: 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Choose Barkley Regional Airport. Sunny skies today and high temperatures warming to around 80 degrees. Clear tonight with overnight lows in the low 60s. Wednesday, more sunshine. High temperatures dropping back a little bit to the upper 70s. And for Thursday, sunshine and high temperatures in the mid 70s. Mostly sunny mid-80s on Friday. I'm meteorologist Lou Jaton on Super Talk.
4: And let's see what the drive's doing with J.P. Roberts, Super Talk. Taking another quick look at the morning drive, wrapping things up right now, looking pretty good out there. No delays working, I-24 bridge moving very smoothly. I do have a work zone at the Christian County line, state line, that's causing delays east and westbound, so give yourself a little extra drive time. I-24 right there at the McCracken County, Massac County, with between Illinois and Kentucky, no problem. That's traffic from J.P. Robertson, Super Talk Traffic Center.

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0: It's 20 till 9. We're in the 60s on our way to the 80s on a sunny Taco Tuesday.
1: It's a lovely Taco Tuesday.
0: I'm digging it. I'm Greg Gunker. That's Brad Munson. We still have ample time. Yeah, a taco would go down pretty well right now. But we digress. We still got plenty of time here, despite our long interview with the TVA guys. I'm glad to hear the lake's going to be up to standard here. I'm already at summer elevation.
1: Well, yeah.
0: That's information from those guys.
1: Yeah. That's some good stuff there, and it's, things you...

0: open now. A lot of times they'll close in the winter, but I'm pretty sure that's open now.
1: And those are fascinating tours to take, you know, to see how this works and everything.
0: Yeah.
1: It'd be great to take the family up there.
0: Yeah.
1: Brad's been there. He really enjoyed it.
0: Yeah, I enjoyed it. I enjoyed it as a kid. I enjoyed it as an adult.
1: I like catching one of them coming through the locks out there.
0: Oh,
1: that's
0: yeah.
1: That's a fascinating process. Yeah. I love seeing that. We saw that a lot when we were little. Dad would take us up there and we'd see some of that stuff.
0: Absolutely.
1: There's a lot of fascinating stuff up there.
0: Yeah. I've stood up on top of that and watched them, even, you know, on a random Saturday afternoon or whatever, where we were, you know, happened to be over in the area and see something. It's like, oh, well, let's stop and watch this.
1: Take a look at this. Yeah.
0: And then to even doing it on a field trip, as I can remember on a field trip as a kid,
1: They got now the dam is on, you know, up there on the top. They got a walk, the road that used to go across.
0: Well, it used to be the road is a walkway now.
1: Fixed up, you know, for walkway biking up there, and it's really nice vistas you can see and of that.
0: Of course, there were others. You may, if you're like me and you're old enough to remember driving across it on the structure proper.
1: Yeah.
0: There were turnouts there. There's a couple of spots that you could stop and park and have nice views.
1: And now they've got it fixed up with a different road that goes over this part that you can get up there and see that. It's a nice walking area.
0: Yeah.
1: It's really there's a lot to do out there.
0: Yeah. And to get down to the powerhouse, you know, to the visitor center and do the tours, as you're going along 62 there, past the state park, if you're headed, east toward Livingston County, you'll turn right and kind of go back up to the old road and actually take it across, you know, by where the cranes are that lift up the gates, the flood gates.
1: That's how you get up to.
0: And then you go down and around to the. To where you go to the visitor center, but it's marked, but it's cool and
1: a lot of people spend a lot of time out there.
0: Yeah.
1: They come from all over to do it.
0: Oh yeah,
1: not just our area. They come from all across the country, Canada, you name it.
0: Yeah,
1: it's a great resource, and it's that Lake Info app thing will be very helpful for you doing the boating and the fishing this time around.
0: Yeah,
1: we'll replay that sometime when we get done with candidates.
0: Yes, because we've been in candidate central for a while,
1: and that's going to continue tomorrow. Well, not a candidate, but an incumbent. He's not running. Rand Paul is scheduled to be on the show tomorrow.
0: Yes,
1: I'll be out of the box like 6:20. So get up and ready for that.
0: Right. Yeah.
1: Right now, get ready. For Brad Munson and Super Talk News, brought to you by Jackson Purchase Energy.
0: Yeah, good morning. As we talked about the candidate parade, will continue because I think we've got a commission candidate coming up on Thursday morning. David Knight is coming up on Thursday morning, so he's running for one of the commission seats. I believe that's the District 2 seat. And he's running against Jeff Parker for that seat. That is the seat being vacated by Richard Abraham. Richard Abraham running for the county judge executive for the Republican nomination, along with Matt Moore, a Paducah businessman, against the incumbent, Judge Craig Clymer. Those three individuals, Judge Clymer, Commissioner Abraham, and Mr. Moore, will all be on stage with the Paducah Area Chamber of Commerce later today for that McCracky County Judge Executive Republican Candidate Forum down at the Paducah McCracky County Convention Center. That will get underway. The forum itself at noon, there's a lunch before that begins about 11:30. You have to have tickets and be registered. You don't have to be a chamber member, but you had to buy tickets and be registered in order to be in the room for that. It will be broadcast, so you'll be able to watch it and keep up with it if you'd like. But should be interesting, and it'll be interesting to see, having seen the two Senate candidate forums, it'll be interesting to see what those questions look like for the judge executive candidates. And again, that will come up a little bit later on today. We'll break it down and have kind of a recap on some of that tomorrow morning here on Super Talk. The Paducah Power Systems Board of Directors have announced they have a new CEO.
2: The board named Corey Hicks as its new CEO, replacing the retiring Dave Carroll. Hicks has served as PPS Chief Strategy Officer since last July. Prior to Hicks' arrival at PPS, he served as Chief Strategy and Business Officer for Four Rivers Nuclear Partnership, Deputy Business Services Director for Fluor Federal Services, and Chief of Staff for former Congressman Ed Whitfield in Washington, D.C. He will begin his duties as CEO at PPS on July 1st.

0: I'm Todd Hamilton.
1: About a year ago, officials with the Kentucky Transportation Cabinet began a study of the state's 91-mile stretch of I-24 to make a list of short and long-term improvements and solutions for the interstate's increasing congestion issues. We talked to those engineers about that study as they were getting underway with it, and now we're starting to see some of the findings. On Monday, they released an online story map of some of those findings. The current traffic levels, they say, along I-24 range anywhere from 22,000 to over 49,000 vehicles a day. Depending on the stretch of road, heavy truck and semi traffic accounts for anywhere from 5,000 to 11,500 vehicles a day. By the year 2050, they say those vehicle volumes are expected to nearly double. They're saying anywhere from 43,000 to over 80,000 vehicles a day along that stretch of I-24, the existing four-lane interstate. Can't handle most of the current traffic demands, but future congestion is anticipated to become a major issue, particularly if you're looking at McCracken County here on our end, or Christian County down near the Tennessee line. The story map proposes some solutions, including widening the full length of I-24 from 4 to 6 lanes. That would be adding a lane in each direction, improving most interchanges and ramps, expanding truck parking capacity along the interstate. Already doing some of those kinds of things. We're taking a good hard look at those. And then, of course, the big ticket items would be replacing the bridges over the Tennessee River and over the Cumberland Rivers along that stretch of I-24. As expected, bridge replacement would be the most expensive and time-consuming of the efforts, a Tennessee River bridge from Marshall to Livingston County. The estimate there was close to $540 million to replace that bridge. If you replace the Cumberland River bridge between Livingston and Lyon counties, that's almost $390 million. Then you throw in adding a third lane in both directions for that full 91-mile length of I-24. That's going to cost you nearly $35 million a mile. And the decades-long project would be broken up into sections with the long-term grand total, including those new bridges, to be somewhere in the neighborhood of $3.5 trillion. That's the estimate now. None of that's in the planning stages, really, truly, at this point.
2: It takes a little bit of that money. You could take just a tiny portion of that money, pay overtime to state troopers, county cops, and enforce a lot of the laws along the stretch of I-24, and you'd solve a lot of these problems.
1: That would help out a lot of it. The increasing volume, though, because there's a whole lot of folks that that use this stretch of I-24 to avoid. Some parts of like Interstate 65 or even to parts of 75, they try to avoid some of that, and they come through our area instead, and so some of that makes for some of that increasing volume of traffic. And as folks try to continue to do that and sort of find different routes, that's increased that traffic. So the increasing volume, it won't help that necessarily, but it will help out some of the behavior, which the behavior is probably some of the biggest issues.
2: That's been
1: the cause of some of the biggest accidents and biggest problems along the interstate.
2: Is the behavior. Yeah. The excessive speeding, the looking at the cell phone instead of looking at the road.
1: Yeah.
2: These are two things right off the bat. You clean those up, you're going to clean up a lot of trouble.
1: Yeah.
2: We've had fatal accidents where semi drivers plowed into people stopped for road construction because they were looking at stuff on their phone.
1: Right.
2: That was the reason given.
1: Yeah.
2: And you see it every day. You see guys going past you 85 miles an hour on the interstate looking at their phone, doing stuff on their phone with both hands.
1: Yeah.
2: Oh, well. I don't want to get all worked up at this late stage of the game.
1: To borrow a phrase from one of your least favorite politicians, can't be doing that.
2: He's right about that.
1: Yeah,
2: you can't be doing that.
1: Yeah.
2: Like a broken clock. He's right about twice a day. You can't be doing that.
1: Yeah, that's true.
2: You got an end finally in there? I'm running a little tired here.
1: Yeah, I do. How about this? How about a world record? We haven't had one of those in a while.
2: Yeah, sure.
1: Yeah, this one from a Mexican circus performer showing off her strength.
2: Wait. Of all the world records you could have trotted out that we haven't had for a long time, Mexican circus performer, just for some reason, nail on the head. Couldn't have asked for anything better than a world record set by a Mexican circus performer.
1: Yep, Diana Elizabeth Batres Hermosillo.

0: has been performing circus feats for 26 years. She took on the Guinness World Record for the heaviest weight lifted with her hair.
1: Oh, man.
0: Yes, at the La Paz Theater in San Luis Potosi back in February. Hermosillo put her long hair into twin braids that she tied together at the ends and used those to lift 166.11 pounds of weight.
1: Oh, man.
0: She kept the weight off the ground for a total of 14 seconds, which was enough to set the record. She took the record from an Indian weightlifter named Asha Rani, who used her hair to lift 122 pounds and some change back in 2014. Hermosillo said she trained for 6 months to be able to withstand the immense pressure on her scalp, neck, and back.
1: Golly, I guess, yeah.
0: Dang. Yeah.
1: Now, this is what made the Guinness Book of World Records what it is.
0: Yes, indeed. it's because you know it had to start over a couple of lovely beverages where you go, oh, I can do that.
1: This is
0: I've done it without the.
1: This is the thing you'd flip through at random and find in the book and go, oh my goodness.
0: Yeah.
1: most weight lifted by the hair.
0: I've taken on a challenge or two just, you know. Without the lovely beverage, including a bucket of cheese balls, but
1: I'm still trying to stack the M&Ms. I'd love to have a Guinness World Record, but I'm working on it. Jackson Purchase Energy brings us this record-setting edition of Super Talk News.
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4: 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Sunny skies today and high temperatures warming to around 80 degrees. Southwest winds at 5 to 10. Clear tonight with overnight lows in the low 60s. Wednesday, more sunshine. High temperatures dropping back a little bit to the upper 70s. And for Thursday, sunshine and high temperatures in the mid 70s. Mostly sunny mid-80s on Friday. Now for the weekend on Saturday, look for partly cloudy skies. High temperatures approaching 90 in the upper 80s. And for Sunday, partly cloudy, and once again, high temperatures in the upper 80s. I'm meteorologist Lou Jaton on Super Talk.
1: Our good word for today comes from Psalm 16, verse 11. You will show me the path of life. In your presence is fullness of joy. In your right hand, there are pleasures forevermore. Psalm 16, verse 11. If you join us here for a moment of prayer, I thank you, Father, for how you instruct me, how you show me the path to take, and how you give us this joy. In your words, you tell us, you came so that we might have a full and abundant life. You tell us that you tell us these things so we might have joy and peace. Just like in your word, you instruct us, you counsel us, you give us wisdom when we ask. All we need do is ask. Thank you, Father, for your loving kindness and truth that guards and watches over us, and help us show somebody else today all this that you will do for them, how much you love them. Help us do today right, Father. And let some word that is heard today be yours. In Jesus' name, amen.
5: President Trump just made his official

0: Trump just made his official endorsement for the United States Senate in Kentucky. And it's conservative Andy Barr.
1: Wonderful man who's been with me all the way, Congressman Andy Barr.
0: In a strong endorsement on True Social, President Trump says Andy Barr has his, quote, complete and total endorsement, and calls Andy a, quote, proven winner.
1: He's a good guy and a warrior.
0: The only candidate for U.S. Senate endorsed by President Trump. Trump says Barr will grow our economy, cut taxes, and unleash American energy dominance.
2: Thank you, Andy.
0: A proven winner for Kentucky, Trump endorses Andy as the conservative who will secure the border, safeguard our elections, and defend our Second Amendment.
1: A wonderful man who's been with me all the way, Congressman Andy Barr.
0: A complete and total endorsement from President Trump. Conservative Andy Barr. America first. Kentucky results.
3: I'm Andy Barr, candidate for U.S. Senate, and I approve this message.
4: Well, there you are, Greg, and, may I say, you're looking kind of poorly.
5: Governor Stitt, what do you mean I'm looking kind of poorly?
4: Poorly, Greg. Pale. Wan. Drawn. Why, you look like you're suffering from an awful malady.
5: Well, I feel okay, Governor.
4: There you go. Feeling okay. That's the first sign. Oh, Greg, we gotta help you. And we've gotta help you right now.
5: I don't think there's anything wrong with me, Governor.
4: Thinking. That's the second symptom. Right. But don't worry, Greg. We'll get the miracle marijuana in here soon. That'll fix you right up.
5: But,

0: Why, they don't know what to do with it, Greg. They're poor stewards.
1: Well...
0: On the other hand, Greg, bringing in the miracle medical marijuana will be an absolute gold mine for the fast food industry here. They'll be making so much money, they'll actually have people working the drive-through window. And even, dare I say it, fix that ice cream machine once and for all.
1: That's not how it works. Oh, who am I kidding? That's exactly how it works.
0: See? And just imagine how much money we'll be raking in once we slide down the slippery slope from medical marijuana to just plain old marijuana. Well, right now, things are tough all over, Greg. But then, we'll all have nice dreams.
1: Oh, brother.
0: Oh, I gotta go, Greg. Gotta make sure little Andy don't go one toke over the line. I'll see ya.
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1: Our good word for today comes from Psalm 16, verse 11. 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In your presence is fullness of joy. In your right hand, there are pleasures forevermore. 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
1: President Trump will head to Beijing today. I'm Dave Anthony, Fox News, where he will hold talks this week with China's president.
2: We think this is going to be a monumentally important meeting between these two great leaders.
1: And U.S. Ambassador to China, David Perdue, also tells Fox.
2: We've opened the door for China to help us with Iran. They get 45-48% of their oil through the Straits of Hormuz.
1: Iran has halted most shipping through there while the U.S. military keeps up a blockade around Iran's ports. With no end to the conflict in sight, the president calls Iran's counter-proposal garbage, and the ceasefire is on life support. Fox's Trey Yingst reports from Tel Aviv.
3: The Middle East is bracing for the possibility that the region returns to war in the days ahead. Overnight, Iran's parliament speaker, Mohammad Khalibaf, posted to X saying, quote, our armed forces are ready to deliver a well-deserved response to any aggression. Mistaken strategy and mistaken decisions will always lead to mistaken results. The whole world has already figured this out.
1: Oil prices are rising again, up more than 3%, and that surge in this conflict, along with the spike at the gas pump, is driving up inflation overall.
4: It was expected to increase, but the annual pace was even hotter than anticipated. The consumer price index rose 0.6% from March to April, up 0.4% for core CPI, excluding food and energy. The CPI for the year ending in April rose 3.8%.
1: That's Fox's Jenny Casola. April's annual inflation rate 0.5 higher than March. Another passenger on the cruise ship that had a Hanta virus outbreak has tested positive. That's in Spain. So it's 11 confirmed cases so far.
5: Given the long incubation period of the virus, it's possible we might see more cases in the coming weeks.
1: But World Health Organization Director Dr. Tedros Ghebreyesus still maintains Hanta virus is not like the COVID spread and the risk of a big outbreak is low. 18 Americans taken off the ship remain quarantined. None of those in Nebraska have symptoms. One in Atlanta did. 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
1: Stocks are falling this morning. The Dow is dropping 337 points. The Nasdaq is down from yesterday's record high close, losing about 220 points. The S&P 500 down 41. We mentioned oil prices rising. WTI back over 101 bucks a barrel. But at the gas pump, a bit of relief from the price surge. A 2-cent drop this morning. AAA's national average for regular $4.50 per gallon. The president is considering suspending the federal gasoline tax, something Congress would need to approve. Interior Secretary Doug Burgum tells Fox.
8: One of many ideas that President Trump and the Trump administration is pursuing, but again, we should just start with the fact that the U.S. right now is the most energy secure, most energy affordable nation in the world.
1: Suspending that federal tax would save us 18 cents per gallon on gas, 24 cents on diesel, which costs a lot more right now. Its AAA average is $5.64 a gallon. There's an update on Jerome Powell's potential replacement leading the Fed.
9: The Senate votes 49-44 to end debate on Kevin Warsh's nomination to the Federal Reserve Board of Governors. Chris Coons and John Fetterman were the only two Democrats voting to advance the nomination. No Republican voted against it. The Senate votes next on whether to approve Warsh for a four-year term as a Fed governor, then confirm his role as Fed chair. Jerome Powell's term as chair ends Friday, although he'll remain on the board, a longtime target of President Trump's attacks for not pushing interest rates lower. Warsh says he's made no promises to the president about how he'll manage monetary policy. Chris Foster, Fox News.
1: In the NBA, the Thunder roll.
10: There's the buzzer, and the Thunder have won and swept and are headed to the Western Conference Finals.
1: Oklahoma City beat and eliminated the LA Lakers 115-110 on Amazon Prime Video, keeping the defending champions undefeated in the playoffs this year. In the East, Cleveland beat Detroit 112-103 to tie that series 2-2. In the NHL playoffs, Colorado beat Minnesota 5-2, giving the Avalanche a 3-1 series lead. I'm Dave Anthony. This is Fox News.

0: 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Sunny skies today and high temperatures warming to around 80 degrees. Clear tonight with overnight lows in the low 60s. Wednesday, more sunshine. High temperatures dropping back a little bit to the upper 70s. And for Thursday, sunshine and high temperatures in the mid 70s. Mostly sunny mid-80s on Friday. I'm meteorologist Lou Jaton on Super Talk.
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2: people are not satisfied right now with the Republicans, but they're even more unhappy with the Democrats. They got nothing. You can't just be anti-Trump. You've got to be for something. Democrats grow more radical on immigration, economics. Reminding voters of the Democrats' sprint to the left should be what Republicans are doing. What policy do Democrats offer that's an improvement over today's Republican Party? What do the Democrats offer in November that's better than any Republican policy? You could say, well, it's got to be Iran. And I would ask you, if you had to choose between lower gas prices or Iran with a nuclear weapon, what would you choose? I think we all know what would happen. They'd wipe out Israel. We'd wipe out Iran. Which would you choose? Care to take a crack at it?
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2: We have a lot of wild things happening these days. As my colleague Scott Jennings pointed out, in normal times, a sitting U.S. senator going on national TV and sharing classified information that could be useful to our enemies would be a scandal. Mark Kelly did it again. Now he's apparently going to be facing an investigation. We've got people calling for the resignation of a congresswoman for Virginia, from Virginia, because she said, you're right, to a radio host in Richmond who said that Hakeem Jeffries needs to butt out of the Virginia redistricting controversy, and he used the expression he should keep his cotton-picking hands out of Virginia, and people are declaring that that was a de facto racist term, which should lead to this woman's resignation. I almost can't believe that's a talk topic, but it is. It's happening. How about this reality that is also kind of hard to believe? A new poll just came out that revealed that almost half of Democrats believe that the assassination attempt on President Trump's life in Butler, Pennsylvania, was staged. They think it was like a fake, false flag. 42%. This is a YouGov poll. Among respondents who identified as Democrats, 42% said they believe that the Butler assassination attempt was fake. So where we are in 2026, what is this, May the 12th, right? Welcome in. I had a great visit last night with a whole bunch of folks here in South Carolina at the Hughes Main Library, the 4th Congressional District, which is a wonderful organization. They put together a kind of a Meet the Candidates night, and I got to see a number of elected officials in person at this event. WORD was there, Tara and Bill Frady and Joey and I went over there. Mark Hendricks was there representing the radio station. And I'm always so touched by meeting people. A guy came up to me and said, Mike, I sent a beer over to your table in 1992. You and Denise were sitting at a table, and I sent over a beer because I loved your show back then, and I love it even more so now. I'm thinking, 1992? Guy's been listening to me for 34 years. There's not a lot of people that get to have that connection in life, and I'm profoundly moved and grateful that I get to do this for a living. And we need to talk about redistricting. We're going to catch up this hour with Congressman Chip Roy. I want to get his take on the redistricting efforts going on all over the country. I want to talk to him about his efforts to push back against a couple of things. I mean, this guy's busy. I love elected representatives who really continue to work on behalf of the American people like he does. He's got big concerns about Sharia law coming to Texas. He's got concerns about auto manufacturers being able to monitor your every move in a car. So we'll talk to Congressman Chip Roy. And I will tell you that here in South Carolina, the state Senate is expected to vote today as to whether or not to even continue the debate about it. And I will tell you, based on the conversations I had with a number of elected representatives here in South Carolina, they're going to try, but there's a good possibility that they're going to fail. Because frankly, a lot of politicians here in the state of South Carolina don't have the stomach to dive into the redistricting and gain a likely additional congressional seat on the map. They don't want to push back against President Trump. And last night, President Trump kind of set a warning cry out to South Carolina. He's posted on Truth Social, come on, Republicans, step up and do this. You got to do this. You got to do what other states like Louisiana and Florida have done. So do your part, Republicans. That was the message from President Trump.

not a lot of people want to go up against President Trump, especially if you've got an R behind your name. But going back to this poll, 42% of Democrats believe that the 2024 assassination attempt on President Trump's life was staged. What that tells you, and I don't know that there's any other way to explain it, nearly half of Democrats are willing to admit that they are living in an utter and complete state of delusion. You know how we talk about Trump derangement syndrome being a real thing? And it is. It's absolutely a real thing. It is a tangible, palpable syndrome, disease, whatever you want to call it. If you go around and you hate Donald Trump so much that you think that an attack on his life, where he was actually shot and a man was killed, you think that was staged? You are in a total and complete state of delusion. You are like one day away, and I'm not trying to be a smart aleck here, you're about a day away from a mental institution. You've got something seriously wrong with you. You're sitting around and you're upset at the expression, hey, keep your cotton-picking hands out of our state, and you think that's racist? Or like Serena Williams, the tennis star last year, goes to a New York City hotel and sees a cotton plant in a vase in the lobby, and she's offended as a black woman? I mean, this is a mental illness. It isn't even real. I couldn't believe it. I rolled out of bed today, and I'm reading this about this Virginia congresswoman. I thought, there's no way this is real. That's Babylon Bee stuff. Oh, no. It's very real. Very real. So here's where we are. And for the American people to even dream of voting for Democrats on November the 3rd, you do realize you're representing a party that is living, at least half of them, are in complete lunacy denial. 43%, according to this YouGov poll, believe that the Trump assassination attempt in Butler, Pennsylvania, was fake. Wow. How do you even reason with people like this? How do you have a conversation with people like this? How do you talk with people like this? I'm open to any suggestions, to any or all ideas you might have as we kick off a Tuesday episode of the Mike Gallagher Show in the upstate of South Carolina. We're in the studios of 98.9 WORD. Joey and I are going to head over to this big, I've never experienced anything like this before. We're going to Woodruff, where Pat Hartness, who is a kind of a legendary South Carolina figure, he's the guy, of course, behind the Hartness Hotel and the Hartness community over there. They have this giant model airplane convention. I'm told there are 10,000 people right now at this beautiful facility where they have all kinds of model airplanes. And these are not just like your little toy model airplanes that you get for $13 at the Walmart. Oh, no, this is a big deal. And Joey and I have always wanted to go see that. So we're heading down there today to visit and see Pat Hartness in person and see this amazing 10,000 people in Woodruff, South Carolina. So looking forward to that. I'll tell you all about it tomorrow. In the meantime, let's talk about it, you and me together. 800-655-MIKE. 800-655-6453. One number does it all. Call or text. But join us here on the Mike Gallagher Show.

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13: She's got

0: just got a funny text message from Madison, Wisconsin. Mike, there you go again, making up stories. There is no way a Virginia congresswoman is under fire for saying anything about cotton picking hands. Look, she didn't even say it. She didn't even say it. It was a radio host who said it. I'm reading this story this morning thinking, I have taken, somebody gave me crazy pills during the night. I rolled out of bed, looked on X, and this congresswoman, Jen Kiggins, in Virginia, is being interviewed by a local host in Richmond, a guy named Rich Herrera on WRVA, who is blasting Hakeem Jeffries for meddling in the Virginia redistricting thing. Because, you know, he's a New York congressman. And the radio host said something that she agreed with, and because she agreed with his sentiments that Hakeem Jeffries ought to butt out, everybody from Gavin Newsom on is calling for him to resign. I'm not kidding you, and I know, Madison, Wisconsin, you think I'm making it up. It's a true story. Here is the exchange that is leading to the howls of protest by people who believe that this woman is somehow, and the radio host and the congresswoman, are racist.
1: If Hakeem Jeffries wants to be involved in Virginia politics, then I suggest he does what all a bunch of New Yorkers are doing. Leave New York, move down here to Virginia, run for office down here. You can represent us. If not, get your cotton picking hands off of Virginia.
2: That's right. Ditto. Yes to that.
0: That's it. She said, that's it. That's right. Ditto. And it's all over social media now that she's being called on to resign. Axios, key Republican faces Democratic calls to resign over radio interview. She expressed agreement with the radio host's remark that House Minority Leader Hakeem Jeffries should get his cotton-picking hands off of Virginia. Now, she's facing one of the most hotly contested re-election battles in the country. And they think they got her now. Now they think they've got Jen Kiggins. And, you know, she doesn't know what to do. She kind of apologized. She said, well, look, she said, I didn't condone his remark, but I'm agreeing with his sentiment that Hakeem Jeffries should butt out. She posted, he should not have used that language, and I do not and did not condone it. It was obvious to anyone listening I was agreeing that he should stay out of Virginia. Congressman Grace Meng, Democrat New York, said, apologize and get out or you will be shown the door in November. House Democrat Caucus Chair Pete Aguilar wrote in a post, Representative Kiggins must apologize, then get the hell out of the House. Oh, okay. She has to apologize and resign. Representative Latifa Simon, a Democrat from California, said, what Kiggins said is disgusting. And I joined the whip's call for her to resign. It was disgusting. What did she say? Uh-huh. Ditto. That was disgusting. Because after all, the phrase cotton picking hands was used towards a black man. This is the Democrat Party. You going to go vote for this? Go with the 42% that think that the Butler, Pennsylvania assassination attempt was staged. And I guess those same people think the moon is made out of Swiss cheese. And John Kennedy is living on a Greek island right now with Elvis Presley. 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

0: 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Tom's in Pittsburgh, Pennsylvania. Hello, Tom. Welcome back. How are you?
1: Hey, Mike. Good. How about you, buddy?
0: I'm good. I'm just sitting here thinking I'm taking crazy pills. You better get what's off your cotton picking mind right now.
1: Hey, Mike, I got to tell you, I give you so much credit because I step away from this stuff every once in a while because it's overwhelming how stupid they are, that you always have to stay in touch for your business, and I give you so much credit for doing that, and thank you
0: You are
1: for
0: very
1: that.
0: Kind. You are very kind for saying that because I'm going to tell you something, Tom. I'm not kidding you. Today was the day that I almost reached the breaking point. When I saw this story out of Virginia, I thought overwhelmed is the right word. You're right. You almost have to kind of decompress once in a while.
1: And I feel for you, Mike, really. And you said 40%, 2% of them believe in that stage up in Butler. Don't forget this. 100% of them believed in face diapers during the Kung Flu for 3+ years, and they still believe in that stabbing that doesn't qualify as a vaccine. Now, that being said, you said, how could you even talk with them? One thing I'm going to try is I'm going to go to a Goodwill and get a nice suit jacket, take it to a seamstress, and type on it big bold letters on the breast, CNN, so when I talk to the guys that don't want to listen, you can't get through, put that on, because that's their God. They're sick. And they have to listen to you if you have CNN on your jacket.
0: There you go. They're not going to be able to disagree because they'll think you're a CNN correspondent. All right, Tom. Appreciate it. Thanks for checking in. We're going to check in with Congressman Chip Roy from the great state of Texas next. No one likes saying that last goodbye to the furry friend they've loved for years. It's heartbreaking. What makes it harder is knowing how quickly time goes by. One day they're racing to the door. The next day they're moving slower, sleeping more. You start wondering, is there anything I can do? Most of us would do anything to love them longer. 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
3: West Kentucky Star Newsroom, I'm Brad Munson. The final forum hosted by the Paducah Area Chamber of Commerce in their candidate forum series happens today. It's the three Republican candidates for McCracken County Judge Executive. Current Judge Executive Craig Clymer, along with Commissioner Richard Abraham and businessman Matt Moore, will take questions from the Paducah Area Chamber of Commerce today about business and about things that matter to McCracken County. The forum begins today at noon at the McCracken County Convention Center. The Paducah Power Systems Board of Directors announced a new CEO for the utility on Monday.
4: The board named Corey Hicks as its new CEO, replacing the retiring Dave Carroll. Hicks has served as PPS Chief Strategy Officer since last July. Prior to Hicks' arrival at PPS, he served as Chief Strategy and Business Officer for Four Rivers Nuclear Partnership, Deputy Business Services Director for Fluor Federal Services, and Chief of Staff for former Congressman Ed Whitfield in Washington, D.C. He will begin his duties as CEO at PPS on July 1st. I'm Todd Hamilton.
3: About a year ago, officials with the Kentucky Transportation Cabinet began a study of the state's 91-mile stretch of I-24 to make a list of short and long-term improvements and solutions for the interstate's increasing congestion issues. On Monday, the Kentucky Transportation Cabinet released an online story map of their findings. Current traffic levels for I-24 range anywhere from 22,000 to nearly 49,000 vehicles a day, depending on the stretch. Heavy truck and semi-traffic accounts for a large portion of that. By the year 2050, vehicle volumes are expected to nearly double, getting up to close to 43,000 to nearly 80,000 vehicles along that route. The existing four-lane interstate can handle current traffic demands, but future congestion is anticipated to become a major issue, particularly in McCracken and Christian counties. The Transportation Cabinet story map proposes solutions, including

0: widening the full length of I-24 from 4 to 6 lanes, replacing the bridges over the Tennessee and the Cumberland Rivers, improving most interchanges and ramps, expanding truck parking capacity along the interstate. More news here later anytime at WestKentuckyStar.com.
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9: 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Sunny skies today and high temperatures warming to around 80 degrees. Clear tonight with overnight lows in the low 60s. Wednesday, more sunshine. High temperatures dropping back a little bit to the upper 70s. And for Thursday, sunshine and high temperatures in the mid 70s. Mostly sunny mid-80s on Friday. I'm meteorologist Lou Jaton on Super Talk.
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0: November. We've got a couple hundred people signed up. We're going to have a ball. The Gulf of America cruise, a private island in the Bahamas, powder white sand under your feet. I mean, a great event that is going to feature yours truly and Scott Jennings from Salem Media and CNN as your co-hosts, your friendly ambassadors. We're joined by Larry O'Connor, Kurt Schlichter from Town Hall, Jennifer Horn, one of my favorite people on the planet. She's going to come along. She's wonderful. You'll meet with us. We're going to have gatherings every night on the world stage. We'll sightsee during the day. It's going to be an incredible. The greatest feeling in the world is being with a couple hundred like-minded patriots on a beautiful cruise ship. It's called the Eurodam. I've been on this ship many times. It's a state-of-the-art ship with beautiful restaurants and activities on board, a spa, a casino. We're going to set sail out of Fort Lauderdale on November the 14th. It's 7 days, and it's a lot more than just a vacation. This is a celebration of 250 years of American freedom. We're going to have exclusive events that will be just for our group every night on the world stage. It's a beautiful theater, and you're going to have the time of your life. It's a vacation unlike anything you'll ever experience. The Gulf of America Cruise. To get details, just text the keyword cruise to 94878. We'll send you back a link with the pricing. 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You want to get a suite? You can get a suite. You want to be very economical? Be economical. Somewhere in the middle, you decide. And a word to the wise, I always like to say this because I know there are people that book the trip that week thinking you can save a couple of dollars and still get involved in all of the events. And sorry, it doesn't work that way. You got to book through us in order to gain admittance to all of the private exclusive events that we will have planned for you on the ship, the Eurodam from Holland America. It's the Gulf of America Cruise. 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They handle everything. 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Everybody loves Inspiration Travel. Joel James, my good friend, he runs the show, and the team they have with us on the ship, there's nothing like it. And it's become one of my favorite events of the year, these annual trips. We've done the Patriots Alaska cruise. 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And now the Gulf of America cruise, November 14th through the 21st. 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Get all the details about the Gulf of America cruise. Speaking of Scott Jennings, last night on CNN, he brought up the latest Mark Kelly scandal. Here we go again. I happen to turn on the Sunday morning show he was on. I forget which one it was, Meet the Press or one of the Sunday morning shows. But I'm watching Senator Kelly be interviewed, and the host is asking him about classified material that he received in a briefing regarding our U.S. military resources. And I'm thinking, wait a minute. You received classified information that supposedly our munitions are dwindling because of the war in Iran, that our stockpiles are starting to get depleted, and our weaponry is getting reduced. And that information was given to you in a classified briefing that you just shared with the world on TV. How does that work? Isn't that a scandal? Well, this came up last night on CNN, on the arena over on CNN, where again, our colleague and friend and our fellow host on the Gulf of America cruise, Scott Jennings, pointed out the obvious.
1: Every single day that the Trump administration takes on Mark Kelly is a good day for the Kelly potential presidential campaign. He goes up in stock, not just in money, but also people paying attention to this.
2: I'm glad we have an admission of what's going on here. Mark Kelly's partisan interests are what's most important. This man is a United States senator. He's getting classified briefings from the Pentagon, and then he goes on television and tells our enemies around the world in great specificity which weapon systems are depleted, which need to be restocked. Setting aside the legal issues, which I'm with Molly, I'm not a lawyer either, and I don't know what the future of that holds. Did he ever stop to ask himself,

0: what is in the best interests of the United States of America and not just my own political future? Because it's obvious that he did not. A sitting senator going on television and telegraphing to our enemies and our threats around the world what we may or may not have, it's extraordinarily irresponsible. But let's not let that get in the way of a presidential campaign.
1: Well, I mean, Scott, but to Molly's point, could you not say, I mean, if Hegseth was legitimately interested, most interested in national security, he easily could have lost this investigation and not said anything about it, right?
0: Well, I mean, it's already out in the open when Kelly goes on television.
1: Right, but he's now elevated what Kelly said, right?
0: I think everybody heard it. It was on.
1: And if the defense secretary is in fact acknowledging and saying, well, he revealed classified information here, he is confirming publicly what Molly said he is doing.
0: So the options here would be to ignore it or to lie about it?
1: No, the option would be to investigate and not tell the press.
0: Look, Mark Kelly went on television and said, I got a classified briefing and here's what I was told.
1: I'm just saying it sounds like they're both doing the same thing, right? Everyone's playing politics here. Is, I mean, if you're going to buy into your argument that, hey, this is a senator, right, who's running for president, and that's what we're acknowledging he's doing, like, is Hegseth not doing the same thing?
0: This all started because a senator received classified information and chose to disclose it for the good of his own partisan interests, not for the good of the country. I don't know that there's any other blame to be laid here.
2: I mean, Scott is totally correct. He doesn't care, Mark Kelly doesn't care about the good of the country. What benefit is it for him to reveal classified intelligence that suggests that our weapons stockpiles are being depleted to an alarming degree? That may or may not even be true. Who knows? But this, Mark Kelly has again, he did this before. Remember with the stupid video that they all made? Seditious Six? Advising members of the military to disobey commands, all because of their Trump hatred? And now he goes on national television and shares classified information that could be useful to our enemies. That's all. It's not even that complicated. And if we were in normal times, not in Crazyville, we are in Looney Land. A sitting U.S. senator shouldn't go on national television and share classified information that could be beneficial to our enemies. Scott Jennings is completely correct. He has repeatedly elevated his own partisan interests over what is in the best interest of the United States of America. And that's where we are today. Feels to me like the Democrat Party is collapsing. We're standing by for Congressman Chip Roy, who's scheduled to join us next from Texas. Stick around for that and a whole lot more as we roll along on a busy, busy Tuesday. Great to have you here. You

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2: President Trump just made his official endorsement for the United States Senate in Kentucky. And it's conservative Andy Barr.
3: Wonderful man who's been with me all the way, Congressman Andy Barr.
2: In a strong endorsement on True Social, President Trump says Andy Barr has his, quote, complete and total endorsement, and called Andy a, quote, proven winner.
3: He's a good guy and a warrior.
2: The only candidate for U.S. Senate endorsed by President Trump. Trump says Barr will grow our economy, cut taxes, and unleash American energy dominance.
4: Thank you, Andy.
2: A proven winner for Kentucky, Trump endorses Andy as the conservative who will secure the border, safeguard our elections, and defend our Second Amendment.
3: A wonderful man who's been with me all the way, Congressman Andy Barr.
2: A complete and total endorsement from President Trump. Conservative Andy Barr. America first. Kentucky results.
5: I'm Andy Barr, candidate for U.S. Senate, and I approve this message.
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2: Congressman Chip Roy is serving his fourth term in Congress, representing Texas's 21st congressional district. He's running for the Texas Attorney General. He joins us again here on the Mike Gallagher Show. It's always good to check in with Congressman Chip Roy. Congressman, I'm telling you, we are in crazy times. I think we're witnessing the absolute collapse, and I don't think I'm overstating this, of the Democrat Party. I just saw a poll that came out last night. 42% of Democrats think that the Butler, Pennsylvania assassination attempt on Donald Trump was staged. That was fake. Yesterday, this week, we had a sitting U.S. Senator, Mark Kelly, go on TV and shared classified information that could be useful to our enemies. I mean, it's story after story after story. Doesn't it feel like the Democrats are really losing the plot here, and that they're in, look, we've got our own challenges as Republicans, but I think the Democrats are in a world of hurt these days.
3: Yeah, Mike, great to be on. What you're seeing out of the Democrat Party is the entirety of its existence is built around the notion of power, and they feel like they're losing their grip on power. You're seeing it with what we saw with the Supreme Court opinion last week, which rightly said that we should not discriminate on race and redistricting under the Voting Rights Act. You're seeing it as they watch Texas add seats, Florida add seats, and now they're starting to believe that they might lose the House, i.e. not take it back. You saw the Virginia Supreme Court opinion, which followed the law and struck down their absurd maps. And then all of this stuff you were just outlining. Like, they don't actually want to protect and preserve this great country built on Judeo-Christian principles and our values. They want power. They want power to advance a Marxist agenda. They are all too happy to promote the red-green alliance that has been destroying the world, destroying Western Europe, because Western civilization is the antidote to, it stands up against the tyranny of large government and what these Marxists want. So they're trying to undermine it, and they're feeling it slip through their fingers. President Trump doesn't care. He's challenging the swamp. Republicans, as you said, we're not perfect. There's a lot of things we need to be doing better, and I've got a long list of things we ought to be doing. We ought to be codifying the president's agenda. We ought to be doing a lot. But Democrats are absolutely insane and undermining our way of life. So I think the American people are seeing it. I think Democrats know they're seeing it, and they're now lost. They don't know what to do. And leaked conversations from their phone calls are demonstrating that.
2: Well, let's talk about this redistricting battle. I'm in South Carolina for a few days where I spend a lot of time, and I visited actually some of your colleagues here in South Carolina. And the general sentiment is they could get it done, the redistricting effort in South Carolina. But frankly, I got the takeaway that a lot of these elected officials don't have the stomach for this. It's going to cost some money. It's going to be complicated. They're going to have to delay the primary. I mean, Congressman, I don't think anybody really loves this whole redistricting battle. On the other hand, after what they tried to do in Virginia, and after what they've done historically with states like Illinois and, you know, New England, there's not a single Republican representation in New England. We're going to have to finish it, and I think that includes South Carolina as well, don't you?
3: Well, I do, and this is the thing that I think is comical, to watch Democrats losing their mind over Texas adding five seats when California is way, way out of balance. Illinois, like you said, zero Republicans in New England. They've been operating that way, diluting the votes of congressmen and congresswomen from Texas and other states, from red states, because we didn't have maps that were as out of whack and biased as their maps in New England and California. So now we're playing the game and they don't like it. That's the thing. I think if you want to summarize President Trump and current Republicans, is we're calling their bluff. Let's take South Carolina. So you've elected a black man as your United States Senator, a Republican. There's no way to gerrymander a map. It's a state. And the state of South Carolina, where shots were fired, right, at Fort Sumter, you elected a black senator. You can stand up and say that the maps in South Carolina ought to be drawn to have the political representation of a bright red conservative state. If New England wants to have all Democrat representation, South Carolina could certainly have all Republican representation if that's what they want. And the Supreme Court made that clear. No one's being discriminated against. This is a political battle, and Democrats picked this fight.

0: decades ago. We didn't pick this fight. They did.
1: Congressman Chip Roy is with us, and you know, I so appreciate and respect your efforts to fight relentlessly on behalf

0: relentlessly on behalf of Texans and the American people. I mean, I see a lot of members of Congress, they don't seem to do anything. They don't get anything out of committee. They don't introduce any bills. You're concerned about the dangers of Sharia law in the state of Texas. And this is an issue that a lot of people around the country are concerned about. Tell us why this is an important issue and talk about the hearing that you're heading up about the real threat of Sharia in this country.
1: Well, as chairman of the subcommittee of the Constitution, I've been following this issue closely. It's something that's near and dear to my heart because Texas is under assault. We have 330 mosques, more mosques being built here every day than any other state in the union. But you know what? The folks in New York know this all too well now with the election of Mamdani, the folks in Dearborn, the folks in Minneapolis. I don't want that coming to Texas. I don't want Paris and London coming to Texas. Amy Mack is a good friend of mine. She runs the Rare Foundation. She's been highlighting what's been happening across the United States. The imams that have been very clear about their directives and what they're trying to do. The Muslim Brotherhood, CARE, all of the organizations, there's 600 of them operating in this country that are trying to Islamify not just Texas, but the whole country. And it's a purposeful plan. It's laid out. They put it in memorandum form. The imams talk about it. They're going into schools. They're running for local elections. Their goal is to then build up and win higher up elections so they can take over Texas and turn it into an Islamic state. If they Islamify Texas, then the West is done. This is jihad against the West in their own terms, in their own words. So I'm having a second hearing in a series that I'm holding. Exposing what's going on with the March of Islam into America tomorrow in the House Judiciary Committee in the Subcommittee of the Constitution. Amy will testify. I'm going to have a young man, a 15-year-old, who is in high school, and he heads up the Republican group there, but he's been a whistleblower exposing how much they've been promoting the Quran, hijabs, you know, pushing the culture of Islam into a small Texas town called Wiley, north of Dallas. It's insane. We've got to expose it. We've got to make sure we're clear that we're a Christian nation built on Judeo-Christian values. And if we don't recognize that, then you can't win a war that you don't acknowledge exists. It was the last conversation I had with Charlie Kirk was about this topic. He thanked me for a speech I gave on the House floor. I thanked him for a speech he gave at Oxford. We compared notes, and we were talking about getting together to build a group to try to address this issue, and obviously he was tragically taken from us. I'm going to carry on and keep fighting to try to protect our nation and our state.
0: And of course, you know, it's important. I think a lot of people who don't know that what's really going on would say, well, what Congressman Roy just said sounds almost bigoted towards the Muslim people. That if you're, you know, and we are a welcoming country. We're not saying that you can't practice your religion the way you want to practice. But what do you say to somebody who would say, well, we can't let the Islamic takeover of Texas take place. That's a very Islamophobic thing to say. That's bigoted. That's hateful. What's your response to your critics who say that?
1: Yeah, two things. First, Islam is a political ideology. If you don't recognize that, then you're not looking at the truth and you're going to lose the war. Second, if you look at London and you look at Paris, do you want that to be your community? Do you want roving rape gangs raping little girls in your communities? Do you want 15 major metro areas having mayors that are Muslim? Do you want that as your community and your culture? There's a reason that the top 20 terrorist organizations around the world are Islamic. We are at war, and people need to understand that, and you can't win the war if you don't acknowledge it exists.
0: Congressman Chip Roy, running for Attorney General. He's serving his fourth term as congressman. You can go to chiproy.com to learn all about his campaign and him and his policies. Chiproy.com, Congressman Chip Roy, we appreciate you joining us here on the Mike Gallagher Show. There's a lot more coming up on a busy, busy day. It's Tuesday, and coming up, oh, my gosh. The mayor of Los Angeles is ducking and running from the next mayoral debate. I kid you not. We'll break that down for you and a whole lot more. Stick around. We're just getting revved up for a Breaking News Tuesday. Stay with us. many great memories and so many happy things have happened here, including meeting Dr. Ashley Lucas. My friends Joey and Peg Hudson lost a lot of weight, and I didn't know why. And I said, what are you guys doing? They said, you're not going to believe this. 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
3: The War Secretary deployed to Capitol Hill. I'm Dave Anthony, Fox News. Pete Hegseth is at the Senate now. After telling a House hearing this morning, this is the goal of the Iran conflict.
4: To prevent Iran from having a nuclear weapon. And if that has to be done kinetically and militarily, the Department of War is locked and loaded and ready to do that.
3: He's also pushing lawmakers to approve a 44% increase in the military budget to $1.5 trillion.
5: How much will the president's, quote, skirmish and CENTCOM cost?
3: That's Democratic Congresswoman Rose DeLauro.
5: We have thus far been unable to get any reliable information as to the true cost of this war.
3: As fighting keeps flaring up in that region, Fox's Lucas Tomlinson reports from Dubai.
6: Today, the government of Kuwait says it stopped four gunmen from Iran's Islamic Revolutionary Guard from infiltrating an island just north of Kuwait City. And two of the gunmen, the Kuwaitis say, managed to escape. And this all comes just 2 days after Kuwait says it shot down a pair of drones from Iran flying overhead. A pair of drones were also shot down over the UAE that day as well. Including recent attacks on U.S. warships, President Trump recently admitted the ceasefire is looking pretty weak right now.
3: And China is watching closely, with shipping still mostly halted in the Strait of Hormuz and the U.S. military blockade around Iran's ports still in place. President Trump will travel to Beijing today for talks with China's leader later this week. U.S. Ambassador David Perdue tells Fox.
7: They import 75% of their oil. They can't have this status quo for long. This strait needs to be open.
3: Oil prices are rising again today, and the big surge and spike up at the gas pump has inflation even higher. The consumer price index rose 0.6% last month, and the annual rate of inflation jumped to 3.8%, the most in 3 years. More than 2 years after a cargo ship crashed into Baltimore's Key Bridge, collapsing it into the water, killing six workers on that bridge.
8: The United States unsealed an indictment charging three defendants.
3: U.S. Attorney Kelly Hayes, two companies based in India, and a superintendent for the Dolly container ship facing numerous charges. 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
3: Well, ahead of President Trump leaving for China today, he posted on Truth Social this morning, Cuba is a failed country, asking for help, and then he added, we will talk. Now an update on something else as far as the hantavirus is concerned. From that outbreak on a cruise ship, it left three people dead, and there's another positive test now. This is in Spain.
13: The Spanish citizen was evacuated from the cruise ship at the center of the outbreak on Sunday. All 13 Spanish nationals on board are now quarantining at a military hospital in Madrid. The number of people infected with the potentially deadly virus is now 11, with three deaths. The World Health Organization says there are no signs of a larger outbreak. It's thought the disease was brought on board by a Dutch couple who'd been bird watching in Argentina and came into contact with infected rat droppings. 18 Americans are quarantining in Nebraska. Jonathan Savage, Fox News.
3: Well, the 18 were sent to Nebraska. Two were then flown to Atlanta, one of them in a biocontainment unit.

0: after showing mild symptoms. Now the latest on the death of an American woman off the coast of the Bahamas.
1: The U.S. Coast Guard has seized the boat owned by the husband of the woman who vanished in the Bahamas after allegedly falling overboard in rough waters near Elbow Key off the Abacos. Brian Hooker saying his wife, Lynette Hooker, fell out of a dinghy April 4th as the couple motored back to their sailboat, the Soulmate. Local authorities arrested Hooker in connection with her disappearance April 8th, but released him 5 days later without charges. He's now reportedly back in the U.S. The Coast Guard is asking been moored next to the Soulmate the night Lynette disappeared. Lillian Wu, Fox News.
0: On Wall Street, the Dow is down 250 points. The Nasdaq even more, down 338. I'm Dave Anthony, and this is Fox News.
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0: 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Sunny skies today and high temperatures warming to around 80 degrees. Clear tonight with overnight lows in the low 60s. Wednesday, more sunshine. High temperatures dropping back a little bit to the upper 70s. And for Thursday, sunshine and high temperatures in the mid 70s. Mostly sunny mid-80s on Friday. I'm meteorologist Lou Jaton on Super Talk.
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2: 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Data clearly shows that left-wing violence and terrorism is on the rise. And the reaction to left-wing violence, the celebrations following Charlie Kirk's murder, for instance, indicate the left has decided that violence is, in fact, how we solve our problems in this country. The Democratic Party is apparently half sociopath. There's a huge chunk of the Democratic Party base that wishes harm and death on Trump. Even now, in the wake of a left-wing lunatic clearly programmed by standard-issue Democratic talking points, these are ornery, violent, remorseless, miserable Democrats. And then there are the launderers of this violence. Democratic Party leaders have lost control of it, and they've decided to just ride this disturbed, violent mob as far as they can.
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1: 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It's more of what you already listen for. It's all Super Talk. From the wild world of D.C. politics to America's culture clash, brace yourself for the reality check you've been waiting for. The one and only Mike Gallagher.
4: You got to hand it to the left. They know how to mobilize. Right now, at the State House in South Carolina, deliberations are underway on a proposal to redraw the state's congressional district map. Districts with an S, I should say, and the left has people lined up during the public hearing. It's one progressive after another. How can you dare do this? You're going to keep blacks from getting to vote. Nobody's denying blacks the right to vote. Nobody. You can't get away with gerrymandering the way you've done so year after year, decade after decade, Democrats, without finally the chicken's coming home to roost. President Trump is urging the South Carolina Republicans to be bold and courageous. Last night he issued a Truth Social post. He said, hey, just like the Republicans of the great state of Tennessee were bold and courageous last week. Deliberations began in the House's Constitutional Laws Subcommittee. There'll be a final full chamber vote potentially later this week. If passed, it still needs to be passed by the Senate. Look, it's not going to be an easy lift. I'm going to tell you right now, after spending some time last night with a bunch of politicians at the Greenville Library, they had a big 4th Congressional District meet and greet with different politicians, people running for governor. They were all there, too. Alan Wilson was there, and Pamela Evett, and Mark Lynch, I think, was there as well. I saw his truck out front. It was a big crowd. It was a huge success. And kudos to the 4th Congressional District. They are so good. That 4th District group, Nate and the team, are just on it. I mean, they had a huge turnout. And Bill Frady and Tara from the radio station were there, and Joey Hudson and I came over and we visited for about an hour and a half, and it was just a mob of people. Had a guy come up to me, he's been listening to me since 1992. It's 34 years that he's been listening to the Mike Gallagher Show, and that felt great. It made me so happy to get to meet a whole lot of WORD listeners. And I'll tell you right now, they don't really have the stomach for it here in South Carolina. I'm just going to get this out in the open. I'm not going to pull punches here. They're going to try to get it done, but they don't really have the appetite for it. I mean, it's going to cost some money, potentially millions. They're going to have to delay the primary date. It can be done, and nobody really wants to go up against President Trump. The Democrats objection.

is that South Carolina shouldn't be dictated to by President Trump and Washington, D.C. But the truth of the matter is, the Democrats have done this for years. You can't find a single Democrat who can explain why there's not a single Republican congressman, a district representing Republicans in all of New England. Ever seen the Illinois gerrymandered map? Give me a break. Would you stop with the hysteria? We are witnessing, I believe, a political party, the Democrat Party, in a complete implosion. They're completely imploding in real time. I truly believe that. That's why they're grasping at such straws. I've been getting bombarded with emails and texts from people who can't believe that there's actually a controversy over Congresswoman Jen Kiggins from Virginia because she simply agreed with a radio host who was saying that Hakeem Jeffries needs to butt out of our Virginia redistricting efforts. He needs to keep his cotton-picking hands out of Virginia. She agreed with that sentiment, and now she's being called a racist for saying, uh-huh, ditto, as if somehow the radio host and the congresswoman were literally calling Hakeem Jeffries a cotton picker. What the left is coming to, what the Democrats are about today, is it just reeks of desperation and futility and frustration. They're mad at the spruce up of the reflecting pond in Washington, D.C. They're actually mad about that. The ballroom. They're angry at the ballroom. And you want to know the state of today's Democrat Party? 42% of Democrats, according to a YouGov poll that was just released, believe that the Butler, Pennsylvania assassination attempt was fake. I didn't say 14%. I didn't say 4%. 42% of Democrats think that what happened that day in Butler, Pennsylvania was staged. It was totally fake. I mean, after all, it was pretty perfect. The man gets shot, blood streaming down his face. He's surrounded by Secret Service agents. He stands up, he thrusts his fist in the air, and he tells the crowd, fight, fight, fight. Come on, they say, that's too good. That's just too good. Forget the fact, apparently, we're supposed to ignore the fact that Corey Compitor is dying in the grandstand, having shielded his family from the would-be assassin's bullets. He was killed. 42% of Democrats, according to a YouGov poll, think the Butler assassination attempt was fake, which confirms that nearly half of today's Democrats are willing to admit that they are living in a complete state of delusion. They are in a complete state of la-la land. They're nuts. They're absolutely nuts. I thought we'd have a little bit of fun with this particular story. Now that this YouGov poll revealed that nearly half of Democrats think that the Butler attempt by would-be assassin Thomas Crooks was fake, some of you got to be watching or listening to the show right now. There's somebody in the audience right now that thinks that the Butler Pennsylvania assassination attempt was staged. I would really love to talk to you. I give you my word. I won't beat you up. I won't yell at you. I'll give you the floor. I want you to make the case that the assassination attempt on President Trump's life in Butler was fake. 800-655-MIKE. That's the number to get you through to the Mike Gallagher Show here in the Relief Factor Studios. And again, you have my word. I'm not going to yell at you. I'm not going to insult you. I just want to hear from you. Because if 42% of Democrats believe that it was staged, that's a lot of people. There's apparently a lot of people in America who think that it didn't really happen the way it was presented. That it was fake. That it was all made up. It was staged. If you believe that,

0: Would you do us all a favor and give me a call and make the case? 1-800-655-MIKE, 800-655-6453. 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
10: TMZ, they said, oh my gosh, Pete Hegseth. He signed off on $6.9 million for lobster tail, $2 million for Alaskan king crab, and then $15.1 million for ribeye steaks. But do you know what the true story is? Because they act like he's spending it for politicians. No, this food is for the soldiers that are in the Middle East right now. They got treated to a couple of really nice meals. I think they deserve it. Instead of having this go to, oh, I don't know, hospice fraud, Erling Leering Center fraud, five-star hotels for illegal aliens fraud. I'd rather go to our troops. But TMZ, do you think that they wrote about that? Nope. Oh, no, they got to eat MREs while we give illegal alien Somalians all of our money to open early Leering centers and donate to Democrats. How dare the media do this? How much do these people hate this country? Golly, how much do you hate America?
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0: and totalitarianism is our constitutional order. 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
2: And you know, I want to make sure I'm fair about this. This is a difficult story, this poll out from YouGov saying 42% of Democrats believe that the Butler, Pennsylvania assassination attempt was a hoax. Look, this is not unique to Democrats, but the percentage, thankfully, for Republicans is much lower. And overall, one in four Americans think that the April shooting in Washington, D.C. was staged. There is a phenomenon, it's called the conspiracy theory, and that's not unique to the right or the left. And you know me, yeah, I mean, I try to wear my opinions on my sleeve and I feel the way I feel, but I always want to be fair. But if it's true that nearly half of Democrats think that the assassination attempt of President Trump in Butler, at Butler was staged, the party has a big problem on its hands. But to be fair, I think the whole country has a problem with conspiracy theories. Look at the popularity of Candace Owens and the Charlie Kirk assassination. Look at all the wild theories about everything. I mean, look, we are a nation that is obsessed with a good old-fashioned conspiracy theory. Nobody thinks Lee Harvey Oswald killed John F. Kennedy alone. You know, nobody thinks. I don't think Bobby Kennedy thinks that Sirhan Sirhan acted alone in killing his own father. So it's a phenomenon that transcends party affiliation. However, if indeed 42% of Democrats feel this way, according to the polling, 21% of independents believe the Butler shooting was staged. Only 7% of Republicans think it was fake. So there's the disparity. 42% of Democrats, a stunning percentage, believe that the assassination attempt on Trump in Butler was fake. And I would like to talk to you if you feel that way. 60 seconds away. Let me welcome, first of all, Connected Caregiver to Team Gallagher. 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All right, let's go. I'm going to do my best here, and I gave you my word. I'm not going to beat you up. We'll start with Mark in Arkansas. Mark, you believe that the Butler, Pennsylvania assassination attempt was fake?
3: Well, Mike, here's my conspiracy theory, and I'm not sure which side it's fake from, but I believe Trump's security was severely compromised. I mean, I've seen mayors speaking on city town hall steps that had better security than what they had down there. And for a shooter to get up on top of a roof that was visible from guards on the ground and be able to do that, I don't think Trump had anything to do with faking it. I think it was a miracle of turning his head at the right time that kept him alive. But
2: you don't think, not having sufficient security isn't the same as saying you think the whole thing was staged. You don't think the whole thing was staged.
3: No, I don't think the whole

0: thing was staged, but I think it was a setup.
1: A setup.
0: So I'm a conspiracy theorist.
1: You think they were setting Trump up to be killed?
0: I think part of the security was definitely remiss in their duties, to say the kindest words.
1: But again, that's not saying that you think the event was staged or a hoax. Look, I think everybody agrees that the security was lacking, that there wasn't a drone overhead, that they let the guy get on the building, that there were a lot of security breaches. But look, we all know how traumatic that event was. I mean, I've seen reporters talk about practically having post-traumatic stress disorder. I mean, everybody in that crowd was a potential target. And Corey Compitore is dead. There's a man who was killed. And that, to me, is, I keep thinking about the Compitore family, how disrespectful it is to go around and say, oh, it was all staged. It was all just to make Trump look good. What an awful, dreadful thing to do. It's like blaming Erica Kirk for Charlie's assassination. We have lost our humanity. And perhaps we're all guilty of this to some degree. It's a we versus them anymore. It's just we're in our tribes. We're battling. We're fighting for this. And we're just forgetting. People have lost loved ones. People have had... This story out of New York is so chilling. A guy who was a repeat criminal, a guy who assaulted apparently a number of people, was let out. And hours after he was let out, he sees a 76-year-old retired teacher, a beloved man, who was a volunteer social worker who reached out to troubled young people and tried to help young people at risk. And this guy was let out, goes on the streets, shoves this man to his death on the steps of a New York subway station. You want to know what's part of that story? You're not going to believe this. He had previous assault victims, apparently young white women. And I hate to even bring up race on this, but race is the story. They didn't want to press charges against him because they didn't want to put another black man behind bars. Their position was they didn't want this guy to be locked up. And so, apparently, as a result, I'll dive into this coming up. As a result, the guy goes free, sees this poor 76-year-old man, and shoves him to his death in New York City. We got some big problems on our hands here. 800-655-MIKE. 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
3: From West Kentucky Star Newsroom, I'm Brad Munson. Paducah Power Systems Board of Directors announced a new CEO for the utility on Monday.
4: The board named Corey Hicks as its new CEO, replacing the retiring Dave Carroll. Hicks has served as PPS Chief Strategy Officer since last July. Prior to Hicks' arrival at PPS, he served as Chief Strategy and Business Officer for Four Rivers Nuclear Partnership, Deputy Business Services Director for Fluor Federal Services, and Chief of Staff for former Congressman Ed Whitfield in Washington, D.C. He will begin his duties as CEO at PPS on July 1st. I'm Todd Hamilton.
3: About a year ago, officials with the Kentucky Transportation Cabinet began a study of the state's 91-mile stretch of I-24 to make a list of short and long-term improvements and solutions for the interstate's increasing congestion issues. On Monday, the Kentucky Transportation Cabinet released

0: An online story map of their findings. The Transportation Cabinet story map proposes solutions including widening the full length of I-24 from 4 to 6 lanes, replacing the bridges over the Tennessee and the Cumberland Rivers, improving most interchanges and ramps, expanding truck parking capacity along the interstate. As expected, of course, bridge replacement would be the most expensive and time-consuming efforts. A Tennessee River bridge replacement between Marshall and Livingston County, the estimate would be close to $540 million, while the Cumberland River bridge between Livingston and Lyon counties would be around $390 million. Adding a third lane to both directions for the full length of I-24 would cost nearly $35 million a mile. The decades-long project would be broken up into sections with a long-term grand total, including the new bridges, to be close to $3.5 trillion. Wawa is officially coming to Tennessee this year. Its first location is going to be in Clarksville. The popular East Coast gas station chain, known for its fresh food and hoagies, announced that it's bringing 7 locations to Tennessee this year, with the first to open in Clarksville on June 18th. The chain's long-term goal is to bring 50 Wawas to the Volunteer State over the next decade. Tennessee's the 14th state to welcome the convenience store chain, including other southern states like Kentucky, Florida, Alabama, North Carolina, and Georgia.
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2: 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Sunny skies today and high temperatures warming to around 80 degrees. Clear tonight with overnight lows in the low 60s. Wednesday, more sunshine. High temperatures dropping back a little bit to the upper 70s. And for Thursday, sunshine and high temperatures in the mid 70s. Mostly sunny mid-80s on Friday. I'm meteorologist Lou Jaton on Super Talk.
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5: Steps in New York City. And I've been up and down those particular steps many times. The New York subway system is getting more and more dangerous. Mamdani is not a guy who... It seems to be a law and order guy, although I think he's saying lately some of the right things when it comes to defending the police. I want you to hear this report from Fox News Channel. I want you to hear about a guy who is a repeat assault offender, a guy who apparently has got deep, deep issues. And I don't know if these are psychiatric issues. I saw the pictures of him in court after he killed this 76-year-old teacher, grinning, this big, broad grin. He was a Broadway dancer. In fact, he was the dance captain of a show that I happen to love on Broadway, Spider-Man, Turn Off the Dark. It got panned. It was this big, expensive, over-the-top production, and people were getting hurt left and right in that show, but I really enjoyed the heck out of it. But this guy apparently went off the deep end. It was reported that he lost his grip on reality during COVID. But he became, the way his mental illness evidently manifested itself was that he started assaulting people in the streets over and over again, culminating... The police say in the brutal death of this beloved 76-year-old teacher. Now, you listen to this report and see what this Rachel Alexis McAdams reports about why this guy who was repeatedly assaulting people was on the streets free to murder a 76-year-old man.
6: Yet another disturbing story out of New York City. That's where a man has been charged with murdering a 76-year-old teacher. Police say the suspect shoved him down the steps of a subway. Alexis McAdams joining us live in New York with a story on this. Hi, Alexis.
7: Hey, Bill. Yeah, a terrible story. And right now, this family of the 76-year-old is planning a funeral after he was shoved right down the subway steps in New York City behind me as he was just trying to get home. And listen to this. The guy who did it, according to police, was just released from the psych ward hours before police had just picked him up. Take a look here on your screen. It actually made the cover of the New York Post over the weekend because he's grinning at the judge as they go through the long list of charges against him here. They're naming it there on the Post, Killer Smile. He's charged with the murder of this man, Ross Falzone, after police say Burke shoved the retired teacher down the subway steps on Thursday night. And surveillance video actually captured the moment of the attack. I want to warn you, it's graphic here. You can see Falzone pushed with a lot of force, so we froze the clip right before impact. He was left with both severe brain and neck injuries and later died at a local hospital. Investigators say Burke was released from a mental hospital in New York just hours before the latest attack, brought in for a psychiatric evaluation and hold after police here saw him acting erratically, so they picked him up and brought him in. But he was back out on the street, Bill, within 1 hour. 1 hour. He was out so fast that sources tell me he actually still had his hospital wristband on when he was arrested for murder. This case, one of four murders on the subway system just so far this year. Back in March, you might remember this story. This 83-year-old veteran on his way home was killed, shoved onto the subway tracks. NYPD data shows subway murders are up by 300% already compared to last year. Back out here live, we can tell you we're learning more about Burke's criminal history. Just the other week, Bill, investigators

0: tell me assaulted two people on the subway. But when they tried to talk to those people, they said they didn't want to cooperate with police because they didn't want to put another black man behind bars. Now the girl tells the New York Post she wished she would have cooperated because he wouldn't be out on the street, Bill.
1: Yeah. And smiling in the courtroom when you're accused of killing somebody says all you need to know.
2: They didn't want to press charges because they didn't want to put another black man behind bars. Let me get this straight. Even though he assaulted you, you felt guilt over pressing charges. Think about what the family of that 76-year-old teacher must be experiencing. My gosh. Look, we have evil all around us. And the only way to combat evil is, first of all, to stare it in the eye, and second of all, to do good. Now, I'm a little discouraged, because today, so far, we haven't gotten one kid sponsored in my Angel Tree campaign, and I need you badly to support this beautiful ministry called Prison Fellowship. Every spring, we do this campaign, and many of you have stepped up in a massive way. And I would like nothing more than to confront the kind of evil that we've been talking about just now with a world of good. Memorial Day is less than 2 weeks away. Start of summer, right? But for children with a mom or dad in prison, for many of these kids, they're stuck in hot cities, bad neighborhoods, and they're missing out on an experience of a lifetime, a week at a summer camp with other children where they can go swimming and they can canoe and go horseback riding. These camps, I've been to one of these camps and visited up in Connecticut. It's such a beautiful thing. 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Now, today, normally, I mean, yesterday we got 29 to 30 kids sponsored. 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And the needle hasn't moved today, and my heart is hurting a little bit. So I really need you to step up, because we've got a big goal. We want to send 650 children to these summer camps all over America. I can't do it without you. Will you help us see how many kids we can bless with a full week at a summer camp? Again, this ministry is simple. They identify and bring children of parents who are incarcerated to a summer camp for a week. If you go to MikeOnline.com, there's an Angel Tree banner at the top of the page. And you'll see right now, we have 29 children sponsored. That was after day one. But so far today, we haven't added any kids. It would be a God thing if we could get to 100 kids by the end of the day today. Won't you pitch in $25, $50, $100? There is no audience like the Mike Gallagher Show audience. I mean, and I'm not saying this to brag. This show is the envy of our entire company, because every time I come to you to help make a difference in these kids' lives, you step up. We have had historic, record-breaking campaigns for the Angel Tree summer camp program. Let's make a big difference, and let's do a lot of good right now, because you're doing God's work. $25, $50, $100. 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Nothing would make us all happier than to see a whole bunch of kids get sponsored today. And we got to move the needle, because if we don't come out with a big start this week, in week one of our campaign, we're never going to hit our goal. And it's a big goal. I mean, 650 kids, that's a lot of kids. So if we're 29 right now, that's a good first day. This is day two. I need you. Again, it's a Christian camp. A lot of these kids, They find and accept Jesus Christ as their Savior. And you know what that means? 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They choose a different path from perhaps the path that one of their parents or maybe both of their parents chose. 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
8: Absolutely.
7: 1989. And I had a guy come up to me last night and say, Mike, I sent you over, you and your wife were over in a restaurant over at McAllister Square in 1992. And I said, that's Mike Gallagher, the guy I listened to on the radio. Yeah. That's what, and he goes, I sent you over a drink. And he jokingly said, you remember that?
8: I said, well, yes, thank you.
7: Maybe not.
8: Thank you, sir.
7: Not sure. Remind me what I had for breakfast today. But,
8: oh, man.
7: But think about that, Mark. 1992.
8: I know.
7: Just doing the math. What is that, 34 years ago?
8: Yeah, nothing I love more than seeing people who are like 35 saying, my dad introduced me to your show. You know, back
7: that's
8: and the back
7: worst thing.
8: And
7: that is not a compliment.
8: It's the best. It's the best thing.
7: That's,
8: it's
7: no,
8: the best.
7: Don't tell us that. And don't tell me you grew up listening to me. Don't tell me that.
8: I know. When you're 40.
7: Yeah. When you're 70, I grew up listening to you. I was a kid back in the day.
8: I remember listening to Mike.
7: But it's so fun to be reminded of this personal connection we have to so many people. And all throughout North Texas are Mark Davis fans who've been listening to you for decades. And it's just it makes us feel so, so grateful that we get to do this for a living. I did say, though, I posted on X today, there are mornings when I roll out of bed, I log on to the X app, I see insanity, and I think somebody slipped me crazy pills during the night.
8: It's a dream.
7: And I want to go back to bed, pull the covers up over my head, and call it a day. Did you know that if I said to you, Mark, are you out of your cotton picking mind, that would make me a racist? Have you seen the drama coming out of the woman in Virginia?
8: No.
7: Have you followed?

0: it rears its head every once in a while.
1: Oh, let me share. You haven't heard this. You haven't heard about Jen Kiggins?
0: No.
1: Now, she's a congresswoman. She's facing calls now to resign.
0: Resign? Wow.
1: Yep. She agreed with the radio host. Because the radio host, I didn't even recognize his name.
0: Where's this?
1: Virginia. The host's name is Rich Herrera.
0: Okay.
1: Ever heard of Rich?
0: I have not.
1: Okay, me either, but he's interviewing her. And he says, in a fit of pique, if Hakeem Jeffries wants to be involved in Virginia politics, then I suggest he does what a bunch of New Yorkers are doing, leave New York, move down here to Virginia, run for office down here, you can represent us. If not, get your cotton-picking hands off of Virginia.
0: Oh, man, it's not even losing your cotton-picking mind. It's cotton-picking hands, and it's a black guy.
1: She says...
0: We're tempting fate.
1: The congresswoman who represents Virginia's 2nd District said, that's right, ditto, yes to that. Now, here's where the crazy pills are. Now, you cringed when you heard it.
0: Yes.
1: I'm sitting there, you know what I cringe at? Declaration that that's a racist phrase.
0: Well, of course it's stupid. It's just been baked into the language for it. Cotton picking is a modifier you can use. Lost your cotton picking mind. Get your cotton picking hands off this.
1: Is it racist?
0: Of course. Well, of course not by intent. Is there a racial...
1: Of course not by intent. What does that mean?
0: Did that person mean anything racist by it? I have no reason to believe they did. None.
1: He just said get your cotton picking hands out of here.
0: Of course, but people are always looking for anything. Black hands used to pick cotton. This is what enables, was it Serena Williams, to stand in a hotel hallway in New York and look at kind of an old school, you know, historic themed hotel with a really beautiful glass vase with some cotton bowls and cotton plant stuff and go, this is a problem. No, it's not.
1: You should read about this story. Jake Sherman over Punchbowl? Oh, that's a racist phrase.
0: Of course.
1: And here's a Republican agreeing with an obvious racist phrase. I mean, I'm reading this story here at Reuters that says the term. Now, here's what Reuters writes.
0: Yes.
1: The term cotton picking is considered offensive due to the U.S. history of slavery when cotton was picked by enslaved people. So now the congresswoman, now she's got to fall all over herself apologizing. She is

0: minimize this, but to make this an issue, here's her apology. The radio host should not have used that language, and I do not, and I did not, condone it. It was obvious to anyone listening that I was agreeing Hakeem Jeffries should stay out of Virginia. Well, yeah, but why did you throw the radio host under the bus?
1: Thank you.
0: He was trying to say, lady.
1: The proper response is cotton picking has been a modifier in the English language forever. There's clearly not one racist or even racial intent that I had to it. Everybody should get on with your lives.
0: And in crazy fact, pills.
1: Did slaves pick cotton? Of course they did. You know who else picked cotton? A whole lot of white Southerners. You know, one of them was named Stanley Green Davis. My dad and his siblings were sharecroppers in northern North Carolina, in Northampton County in the 1930s and 40s. Cotton, peanuts, and my dad picked a ton of cotton, thank you very much.
0: I mean, what happened is,
1: shut up.
0: They thought they got her. They think they've got her. And by the way, they may have. This may do her in. She's in a tight race.
1: Don't give in to terrorists. Don't surrender to terrorists.
0: No, of course not. It's the goofiest thing. I'm reading this morning. I really thought it was the Babylon Bee. I thought, well, no, this is like, come on. Yep. There's no way this is an actual issue. I'm going to try today on the show to find one caller who's offended if I were to say, I mean, what? If I'm talking about Elizabeth Warren, can I say we caught her red-handed lying again? I mean, is that allowed? Can you say red-handed?
1: In Indian giver? Can we, I don't know.
0: Oh, do you remember the list? Years ago, somebody in theater gave me a list of phrases, things of the expressions that are now awful. For example, well, look, you can't say master bedroom anymore if you're a realtor.
1: Or master key.
0: You can't say master key. And I remember when somebody kept calling it, and I was had my house listed or whatever,
1: that's
0: the condo,
1: so
0: and I kept saying, they kept saying primary bedroom. I said,
1: like, what?
0: Do you mean the master bedroom? And the lady said, oh, yep. racist alert.
2: dive.
0: Fire in the hole. And the realtor just, she turned white as a ghost, pardon the expression. And she said,
1: there you go again.
0: She said, you can't say master bedroom. I said, what do you mean you can't say master bedroom? What do you call it? Why are you calling it a primary? I really didn't know what she... I thought she had a stroke. She said, master is a connotation of the slave-master relationship
1: so
0: of the
1: silly.
0: What?
1: So very silly.
0: Mark!
1: Well, there's good news behind the silliness. It's because they've run out of real racism to find. Not that there's not occasional patches and smidgens of actual racism. It's a human flaw. You can find it. But the real problems are largely solved. So that means they have to fill their days with this nonsense in order to establish the false narrative that America is still kind of a racist hellhole, kind of a cauldron of prejudice that still requires their mighty hand to correct.
0: And there are really unintended positive consequences to all of the insanity we're witnessing. What they try to do in Virginia, the latest scheme, let's lower the mandatory retirement age for all the Supreme Court justices in Virginia and get rid of them all and replace them with young progressives. And that, now they're apparently backtracking off of that. They're now even the wine mom governor, Spanberger, is saying, no, that's a bridge too far. We're not going to do that. But what's happening is they're doing an unwitting service to the whole country by revealing how hostile they are to the most essential constitutional checks and balances. They don't care about it.
1: I hope it matters.
0: I hope Americans are paying attention, Mark.
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0: That's a wrap for a Tuesday. We've got one more day in South Carolina. I hope you join us tomorrow. Thank you for joining us. Great job to the team. Eric, Alex, Tracy, Yasmin, Joey. 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
4: Congress has a lot of questions. Tell me, Lisa Brady, Fox News, especially about the conflict with Iran during the latest hearing on the Pentagon's record budget request.
5: From your written testimony, Mr. Secretary, it seems at times you're more passionate about fighting culture wars than winning the real war that we're in.
4: Delaware Democratic Senator Chris Coons, as Secretary Pete Hegseth defends changes he says will make the military stronger, also echoing President Trump's insistence that the current mission is to keep Iran from getting a nuclear weapon and telling lawmakers there's a plan for whatever comes next.
6: We have a plan to escalate if necessary. We have a plan to retrograde if necessary. We have a plan to shift assets. But certainly in this setting, we wouldn't reveal what the next step may be.
4: A day after saying the ceasefire is on life support, President Trump heads to China for a two-day summit with President Xi, expected to address many issues, including Iran. The operator of a ship that hit a Baltimore bridge just over 2 years ago, causing a deadly collapse, now facing federal charges.
7: The indictment charges Synergy Marine's Singapore and India-based operations in the crash of the Dolly, the container ship that lost power and slammed into the Francis Scott Key Bridge in March 2024, killing six people. Principal Deputy Assistant Attorney General Adam Gustafson says the company hid problems with the vessel that caused the incident.
8: When the Dolly crashed into the Key Bridge, massive pieces of the bridge fell into the Patapsco River, along with vehicles, cargo containers, and other debris. The crash also resulted in the discharge of oil into the water.
7: A Key employee was also charged. A new bridge is expected to open to traffic in 2030.
4: Fox's Tony J. Powers. The six people killed were construction workers filling potholes. Their families among those who've sued over the crash, claiming negligence. The companies and the state reaching a settlement in principle last month. 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
4: Another former cruise ship passenger tests positive for hantavirus, one of 13 Spanish nationals who are quarantined in Madrid. That makes 11 known infections with three deaths. 18 Americans are quarantining at two healthcare facilities.
21: One of them, who received conflicting test results before returning to the U.S., is in isolation in the biocontainment unit here at the University of Nebraska Medical Center, but experiencing no symptoms. One passenger who tested negative but experienced symptoms is being monitored at Emory University in Atlanta, along with another traveler who had been in close contact during the cruise.
4: Fox's Jonathan Sary. Public health officials say there's a moderate risk for people who were on that cruise, but the risk to the general public remains very low. A traffic stop turns deadly for police in South Carolina after several suspects fled.
22: Greenwood Police Chief T.J. Shadon says K-9 officer D.J. Keller was killed while responding to help another officer who was conducting a traffic stop on a Jeep. The Jeep had been spotted at a number of shooting incidents, but the suspects fled and crashed into Keller. The driver of the Jeep was a 15-year-old boy. His passengers were 17 and 18. They were all taken to hospitals. Chief Shadon says he's seen video of the crash.
23: That officer did nothing wrong. He was just serving our community, doing what I asked.
22: Officer Keller had served in the Army and was in the state now.

0: National Guard. He leaves behind a wife and 2-year-old daughter. Jessica Rosenthal, Fox News.
1: Inflation hits a 3-year high, driven by higher energy prices. Consumer prices up 0.6 of a point in April and 3.8% year over year, more than some economists expected. And stocks are sinking. Right now, the Dow's down 156 points. The S&P and the NASDAQ retreating from records. The NASDAQ's down more than 400. And U.S. oil prices surging over $101 a barrel. I'm Lisa Brady, Fox News.
2: 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Sunny skies today and high temperatures warming to around 80 degrees. Clear tonight with overnight lows in the low 60s. Wednesday, more sunshine. High temperatures dropping back a little bit to the upper 70s. And for Thursday, sunshine and high temperatures in the mid 70s. Mostly sunny mid-80s on Friday. I'm meteorologist Lou Jaton on Supertalk.
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4: Behind-the-scenes look at how we get ready for the show every day. Lou's over there working on the forecast. 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
9: Our big show today, we're getting you an Iran war update. I'll get you updated before the president heads to China for what could be an unbelievable couple of days where we could see the end of the Ukraine war, maybe the end of the Iran war, maybe a total reset of global trade. Who knows? Could be a historic moment. That's all later in the week. We get some big ones to start. We've got a Chinese spy who became the mayor of a local town really close to where we're sitting today. But I'll start with what's going on with the Supreme Court. And we saw some, I think, pretty strong decisions, but the Supreme Court decision on the Voting Rights Act kind of watering it down, at least that's what Democrats think, but I think interpreting it in an accurate way, the Louisiana versus Calais decision, which was decided just a few days ago, and the Supreme Court striking down some redistricting attempts in Louisiana that would have created 2 additional majority black districts out of 6. The court ruled it was unconstitutional racial gerrymandering under the Equal Protection Clause of the 14th Amendment, and Justice Alito supplied the opinion. He actually seemed to indicate he wished the decision could have gone further, but there were probably some of those moderate Republicans, I'm looking at you, Barrett and Roberts, were probably squirrely taking it to an even further level, which we could get to at a bigger, deeper dive show. But basically, the suggestion that Louisiana was not required to draw seats along racial lines seems pretty straightforward in a country that says you're supposed to have equal protection under the law. And this has the left heads absolutely exploding. As per usual, their analysis of the law, of the legal system, is that if it doesn't fit with their exact political narrative and doesn't advantage them politically, then it must be false, it must be untrue, it must be the sort of thing that must be thrown out. And they're implying that we've actually reduced equal protection, I believe, as does the 6-3 majority in the Supreme Court, enhanced equal protection because we're not allowing for districts to be drawn specifically along racial lines. And also, it restores what I value just about as much as anything in this country, the individual, the American individual, and the idea that you feel like you can prescribe a voting position, a political party to a person based on their race is fundamentally un-American from my vantage point, and is something that we need to run away from very quickly. And the Supreme Court is trying to do that, and I think they're doing an effective job at this. But it very much the implications coming from the establishment media, from the left-wing legal apparatus, and the common

0: Harriet on the MS Nows and the CNNs of the world is that if you don't vote for Democrats, you ain't black, to quote a recent president, Joe Biden. Guys, you might want to grab that cut. It's a, the, if you don't vote, for, if you're not with me, you ain't black. That might be one to keep around as a drop. But basically suggesting that if black people are not voting Democrat, then we cannot give them the full weight of their vote. That's where the Democrats are at. And all this is just deeply, deeply racist. And so what does the left always do? They always accuse us of what their weak points are. Their weakness is that they only can move blocks of voters. They can't inspire individuals. That's why, as I was talking about on yesterday's show, so much of the California, so much of what's going on in Los Angeles, the reason why that we're seeing a very hot campaign from Spencer Pratt, but I don't necessarily predict he's going to win, is because the left is so effective at moving blocks. And they're going to move a block of voters via the unions who are very organized to support Karen Bass, the horrific mayor, which I believe is an act of racism, because why else would you support someone who is so incompetent unless it's just to elevate her based on her skin tone? Tell me where I'm wrong. Tell me where I'm wrong. I'll try not to bump the mic too much today. But we've already done it twice in the first 4 minutes. Maybe I'm excited to be here. The whole point of the Equal Protection Clause is to get rid of government policies based on race. The Democrats are insisting if we do not have government policies that are based on race, then they must be thrown out from the Supreme Court. This is, of course, something that is not about race. It's not about advancing black people. It's not about advancing freedom and equal protection. What it is about is advancing Democrats, because thanks to this ruling, as well as the Virginia Supreme Court ruling, which will get appealed to higher courts, and it will continue to get struck down, because as I've noted on the show over and over again, that was a terrible ruling to begin with. It was a terrible bill. It was a blatantly illegal bill. All this is going to do is lead to more net seats for Republicans, which could give us a better and better shot to hold on to the House and Senate come the midterm elections. All this is very inspiring, and it's an exciting thing, and it's something that's really positive. And it's a good place to start today. But I also wanted to share with you how the left is reacting, because the quotes we're getting are pretty spicy. This is one from Mara Gay, who is a author, and she shows up on MS Now. And she said that this was actually white supremacy, the way the maps are getting redrawn. Let's play cut 13.
1: Swiftness with which these southern legislatures moved, these Republicans moved to eliminate black political power. It's clear that the Republicans see black political power as a democratizing force, which it is. They understand that. And this is a way to consolidate power. And it's also a way to express white supremacy.
0: I don't understand. I mean, it's to think of all the black Americans from Tim Scott, who is a Republican elected senator from the South. And then think about folks like my good friend Ken Blackwell. Think about Byron Donalds, who's probably going to be the next elected black governor from the South, a Republican. Do all these people think of their black political power? I'll ask my friend Larry later. Like, if he thinks that this is actually a way to stop black political power. No, it's to stop Democrats from being able to mobilize blocks of voters in a way that optimizes their ability to win seats, not with good ideas, not with good candidates, but by simply drawing maps along racial lines. So that's what we're fighting against, and it seems pretty straightforward to me, but they always take it to this next level. It's always you're either a fascist or you're a racist. All they've got is name-calling because their ideas and their people are so unappealing. It continued on CNN. Let's play Bakari Sellers, cut one.
2: Truly what America is all about, I think.
3: If somebody fell asleep in 1896 and woke up today in 2026, they would simply say the only difference is now Negroes have a TV show and we wear nice suits. They swapped out Klan hoods for Brooks Brothers suits. And that is the problem. I mean, Plessy v. Ferguson was 7-1. And it gave birth to 50 years of Jim Crow. What we have with this court right now, what we're seeing, is watching people who have fought and died and bled so that we would have access to the ballot box, so that we would have access to our voices being heard in Congress, being ripped away.
0: How is their access to the ballot box getting ripped away? There's not any evidence that's supplied for these things. He just announces that now. Did he say that Klan hoods are now Brooks Brothers suits? I mean, there's no one at the door at the Brooks Brothers saying that a brother can't go into Brooks Brothers. Come on, guys. It's right in the name. It's Brothers. I just, unbelievable. And by the way, he is adding the afro. I don't think he's always had the afro. He's adding that in because that's what they're doing now. They got this Justin Pearson character, who I think's in Tennessee, who he's...

0: another guy who comes from a really nice, well-off background, and he's doing the big afro now. And it's all of it, I welcome it. First of all, it's great content for these shows, and it's all regressive. It's all retrograde. We burned out on this stuff a long time ago. We elected a black president twice in this country. We even elected him the second time when he didn't deserve it. So the first time I kind of understood it. It's, I didn't vote for him, that's for sure. But the second time, he was doing a terrible job, and we kept putting him back in. So then we elected a black woman as vice president. See, how long are we going to hang on to this thing? How long are we going to do this? That everything is just, we're just a deeply racist country. It's just such a bummer. All it is about undermining America's core culture in the sense that our belief in ourselves, in God we trust, e pluribus unum, liberty, as Dennis Prager talks about, on the coin. That's what they're trying to undermine that. They don't want a many one. They want us divided, and so we can be moved like blocks for Democrats. And remember this, what the Democrats do is they move blocks of voters on behalf of the white socialist billionaire class that runs that party. That's what it is. Super wealthy people who all they love is Marxism, and a lot of them are white. And they're manipulating a lot of these black people, particularly those who are on TV, who act like, by the way, how would you say it's like a slavery, whatever it is, when you get to just give your opinion on cable all day and get paid a lot for it? It's so absurd. We need to mock these people. We need to laugh at them. It's absurd what they're saying. It's fun, though. All right. If you're watching what's happening in Iran right now, you already know this isn't another headline. It's a potential turning point. 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
11: Me, you ain't black. The Joe Biden says. And do we believe him? Joe Biden's got a close friend, James Clyburn, and he's suggesting that the Democrats are going to take matters in their own hands with regard to the court just because they don't like their decisions. I thought we believed in an independent judiciary. Barack Obama was talking about that this week. Let's play cut four, please, gentlemen.
12: I never thought I would see the day that the United States Supreme Court would be so openly partisan with what it's been doing. And I really believe, if you look at all of these decisions and you look at the history of the country, I think that Justice Roberts is going to take his place alongside some other infamous justices like Taney, who gave us the Dred Scott decision.
11: It's amazing. Justice Roberts, who has been a disappointment, I think, to a lot of conservatives and is a fairly moderate guy, he's the racist one. And yet I saw no backlash for this clip that we've kept around for me, and I appreciate it. Cut one, please, gentlemen. This is the real cut one.
13: Truly what America is all about, I think about the civil rights and voting rights movement and how Black Americans really created democracy in
14: this
13: country.
14: Right. That's exactly right.
13: How they literally made something from nothing. It is just beyond me.
11: I mean, the Greeks would like a word. I mean, the stuff came from Greece, developed in Rome, France even. They like the French, right? The Democrats? And then our founding fathers, of course, we can't give them any credit at all. Like, they get none because they were billionaire. Essentially billionaire, the richest men in the country, white males. So they must have been wrong. Oh, man, it's so racist. It's obviously racist. We all know this, right? So this is the state of play with these people, because remember, if we say anything that is hurts their political party, hurts their political power, then it's illegitimate. That's the whole implication, is that anything we stand for is illegitimate whenever we disagree with them. I caught this clip of Jim Comey, I think it was yesterday or the day before, on MS Now, which I thought was really interesting, from one of the top lawfare guys, period, who truly took advantage of the law.

0: superstructure to try to not only inflame the Russia collusion hoax, but then tried to use his power as FBI director to try to get a criminal inquiry into President Trump, as documented in my New York Times bestselling book, Breaking the Law. Let's play cut six, please.
1: I think it's just Donald Trump continuing to move through people until he finds those who will literally do whatever he says. Maybe he's found that with Mr. Blanche, maybe not. Maybe his standards will be too high, as apparently Pam Bondi's were, which is a bit of a shock.
2: He's saying something.
1: Yeah, and so she's apparently headed for some important private sector job we haven't heard about yet. That may be Mr. Blanche's future, or maybe not. I don't know. But Donald Trump has a bottomless desire to gain revenge against those who've criticized him. And I'm not going to stop criticizing him, because I think that's required if you care about America.
0: So, gaining revenge. So, what on earth would Donald Trump want revenge for? Does anyone ask that question? The fact that you guys tried to put him in jail and jail his family, and you guys raided his wife's underwear drawer without warning him as a former president, and you've created, I think, a climate where people will do anything, including commit murder, to try to get this guy out of power. And you were a part of it. So, let's just ask that question. Now, do we want a vengeful president? Probably not. But overall, you got to understand it as a human being. When people take America's entire judicial system, as the Democrats did, and try to use it to weaponize it against him and his family, so they can't have a bank account. Barron and Melania got debanked last year. They got kicked off a bank. Stuff's still going on. And it's only going to get worse if, forget about when he's out of office, if he loses the midterms. The Republicans lose the midterms, it's only going to get worse. Very noteworthy and disturbing. All right, let me start giving an Iran war update. Trump is playing with, I think, a little more aggressive rhetoric, and I think it's a noteworthy thing, because when you come back from the break, I'm going to break down some economic numbers as well. But let's play cut 11, please, gentlemen.
3: And likewise with Iran. I mean, yeah, we've wiped out their Navy, wiped out their Air Force. It's just a question of time. We don't have to rush anything. We have a blockade, which gives them no money, allows them no money. And we just can't let, you know, it's a very simple thing. Somebody said about policy, we cannot let them have a nuclear weapon because they'd use it. And if that goes off, you want to see a travesty. That would be unbelievable. So we can't let them have a nuclear weapon. And we won't. Yeah, we won't.
0: That's from the Sid and Friends in the Morning Show in WABC in New York. And when we come back from the break, we got some core inflation numbers out this morning. And as I predicted on yesterday's show, they're very bad. I mentioned this on the show. You guys might recall, daily listeners, people catch up on the Marlo podcast. I said we are in for some really bad numbers next time we get inflation data. They're here. It's not good. And the longer this war drags on, the more inflation we're going to see. And the more inflation we're going to see, the more people are going to get disillusioned with the MAGA movement. So though I think Trump is righteous here, I think making sure that we get the rest of the nuclear dust, whatever it's called, is essential. But overall, there is a ticking clock. We've got to move quickly. I think the president knows this, but he's not saying it. I understand that. But we do have to move quickly to wrap this thing up, hopefully this week. But really aggressive conversation now coming from the president. We'll be right back with so much more.
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6: West Kentucky Star Newsroom, I'm Brad Munson. Paducah Power Systems Board of Directors announced a new CEO for the utility on Monday.
7: The board named Corey Hicks as its new CEO, replacing the retiring Dave Carroll. Hicks has served as PPS Chief Strategy Officer since last July. Prior to Hicks' arrival at PPS, he served as Chief Strategy and Business Officer for Four Rivers Nuclear Partnership, Deputy Business Services Director for Fluor Federal Services, and Chief of Staff for former Congressman Ed Whitfield in Washington, D.C.

0: He will begin his duties as CEO at PPS on July 1st. I'm Todd Hamilton.
1: About a year ago, officials with the Kentucky Transportation Cabinet began a study of the state's 91-mile stretch of I-24 to make a list of short and long-term improvements and solutions for the interstate's increasing congestion issues. On Monday, the Kentucky Transportation Cabinet released an online story map of their findings. The Transportation Cabinet story map proposes solutions including widening the full length of I-24 from 4 to 6 lanes, replacing the bridges over the Tennessee and the Cumberland Rivers, improving most interchanges and ramps, expanding truck parking capacity along the interstate. As expected, of course, bridge replacement would be the most expensive and time-consuming efforts. A Tennessee River bridge replacement between Marshall and Livingston County, the estimate would be close to $540 million, while the Cumberland River bridge between Livingston and Lyon counties would be around $390 million. Adding a third lane to both directions for the full length of I-24 would cost nearly $35 million a mile. The decades-long project would be broken up into sections with a long-term grand total, including the new bridges, to be close to $3.5 trillion. Wawa is officially coming to Tennessee this year. Its first location is going to be in Clarksville. The popular East Coast gas station chain, known for its fresh food and hoagies, announced that it's bringing 7 locations to Tennessee this year, with the first to open in Clarksville on June 18th. The chain's long-term goal is to bring 50 Wawas to the Volunteer State over the next decade. Tennessee's the 14th state to welcome the convenience store chain, including other southern states like Kentucky, Florida, Alabama, North Carolina, and Georgia.
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4: 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Sunny skies today and high temperatures warming to around 80 degrees. Clear tonight with overnight lows in the low 60s. Wednesday, more sunshine. High temperatures dropping back a little bit to the upper 70s. And for Thursday, sunshine and high temperatures in the mid 70s. Mostly sunny mid-80s on Friday. I'm meteorologist Lou Jaton on Super Talk.
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0: Yeah, I was looking at Nitya Raman, who is the now running in third place VLA mayoral race, accusing Spencer Pratt of representing fascism. His house burned down, and he's righteously indignant about saving the city from woke leftists and the unions that have destroyed it, and thus she calls him a fascist. So all it is, just racist fascists, all they got, it's nothing else. And I'm convinced that most of the American public reject this stuff. All right, before we get into some of that CPI data that I promised I would bring up, though it brings me no joy to report bad news to you guys, I did have one cut that was sent to me. This is apparently Alexandria Ocasio-Cortez preaching at Raphael Warnock's church. This is sight unseen. We're hearing this for the first time together, unless you saw this on the Breitbart social feeds earlier, but I thought this is too good. Let's try it out. Cut 12, gentlemen.
1: We are not divided.

0: I state we are united by our humanity and common citizenship. Because no man can grant us our humanity, no law can erase it, no king, no system, and no president can strip it away, Ebenezer. Because it is not given by man, it is ordained by God.
1: That's amazing that she gets into that preacher voice. It's just bad acting. I mean, she just, is it just theater kids taking over the Democrat Party? Is that what it is? I think this theory's been postulated before. I'm going to read to you some of it because sometimes it's even better when you read what is said. This is the transcript. We are united by our humanity and common citizenship. Does that mean anything to any of you in the audience? Is there one person in my audience where that statement would resonate? Because no man can grant us our humanity. Is there any of you who disagree with that? Is there one person? Is that a remotely controversial statement? No law can erase it. No king. Oh, nice. Good reference there. No system and no president can strip it away, Ebenezer. So you guys can explain the Ebenezer reference to me, but I had no idea that AOC was big into quoting scripture. Maybe she's talking to a guy named Ebenezer. Like, I don't know. I don't trust that she's pulling some sort of a brilliant Bible passage. Because it is not given by man, it is ordained by God. Does someone lose their humanity if they lose the ability to draw race-based congressional districts? That's the question I have for you. Are there no humanity because we can't subdivide our congressional districts based off of people's skin tone? Does that mean black people are being treated as less like human? Or, in my opinion, treated more like human instead of like pawns for Democrat ambitious people like AOC? As I keep making this point, guys. They've normalized violence. They've normalized all this racial rhetoric. Now a third of Democrats think the White House Correspondents' Dinner shooting attempt was staged, according to latest data. 25% of very liberal Americans, according to YouGov, say violence can be justified to achieve political goals. Only 3% of conservatives, I think that number should be zero. I wish it was zero. I disavow all political violence. But 25% of very liberals in this country now think violence is okay. Maybe that number is higher. That's just the amount of people who'd admit it to a pollster. So, all not good. All right. Speaking of not good, the consumer price index CPI inflation report. I warned about this yesterday, and the numbers were even worse than I warned about. Price rose 0.6% April after a 0.9% jump in March. So we had a readjustment higher in March. This is a sharp acceleration in inflation. CPI rose 3.8%, up from 3.3% in March. Core inflation also worsened. Now it's 0.4%, twice the pace of the two prior months. Year over year, core rate rose to 2.8, up from 2.6. Energy is the biggest driver, of course, due to the Iran oil issues. And by the way, those of you who are out in California, as I am, we're going to see a huge spike in gas prices, already approaching $7, and it's going to go up a lot from here. First of all, it always goes up when they switch to that summer mix, the summer blend. But also, we just got our last shipment of oil from the Strait of Hormuz, and because California is retarded when it comes to its energy policy, we are the single most reliant state on Gulf oil. So every other state in the union relies more on oil and resources from America and from more allied Western countries. And we're the ones who retardedly get so much of our oil from Iran. And all this is to stick it to the American energy industry. But it really what it does is it just sticks it to the taxpayers and it makes us vulnerable. And so we are not getting any more oil from them anytime soon. So look for your gas prices to go up. And I'm talking specifically to myself here, all my giant cars that I have to drive around in. All right. So energy, biggest driver of that, 3.8% from April. This is more than 40% of the overall inflation. Food prices are also high. Shelter inflation is hot. It also hurts the prospect of a Fed rate cut, which we all would like to see the rates come down, another couple more cuts. We at Breitbart have been calling for this for a long time. Those very poorly. It's all war in Iran related. Energy is the biggest thing, gas and oil, that's what it's about. And it's also spreading throughout the rest of the economy because, as we talk about, when I give me those Lear Capital ads, I'm not joking about this, is that once it starts with the oil, it just trickles everywhere. Everywhere throughout the economy is affected by this. So it's why it's imperative we wrap this thing up. Trump is giving us confidence that it can happen. And then alternately, he's just kind of giving and taking with some of the commentary. I had one more Trump cut talking about Iran cut I want to play. Let's play cut three, please, guys. I'm sorry, seven. Cut seven, guys, seven.
2: For the time being, the ceasefire remains in place.
3: Unbelievably weak, I would say. I would call it the weakest right now. After reading a piece of garbage they sent us, I didn't even finish reading it. I said, I'm not going to waste my time reading it. I would say it's one of the weakest right now. It's on life support. They understand. These are all medical people. Dr. Oz, life support is not a good thing. Do you agree? I would say the ceasefire is on massive life support, where the doctor walks in and says, sir, your loved one has approximately a 1% chance of living.
1: So he's saying that Iran's response to his latest peace proposal was garbage, and he's acting very confident that it's not gonna make a difference. We're gonna get there on our own timetable. I hope he's right. It's setting himself up for a really historic weekend or end of the week in China, where perhaps we could get to a peace that China helps broker. That's what I think is best case scenario, and we'll go from there. Producer Daniel says that the Ebenezer reference was a reference to Ebenezer Baptist Church, which I guess is where she was at. Okay, there you go. So there is a logic to her just shout out Ebenezer in the middle of the of her rant, AOC. So thank you, Daniel, for that. We love correction on the show. That one I will not sentence myself to Dennis's chastisement facilities that he built for that one. That was a very minor error, and happy to get the correction in on the show. Okay, speaking of China, a woman named Eileen Wang, who is the former mayor of Arcadia, California, is going to plead guilty as a illegal agent for the People's Republic of China. She took a plea deal on May 11th yesterday. Wang admitted that she worked with Chinese officials between 2020 and 2022 to run a propaganda website called the U.S. News Center. So this is when she's on the city council and then ran for mayor, was elected. Site posed as a news source for Chinese Americans to publish pro-China propaganda while she was on the rise in American political circles. She worked with her husband on this, and collaborating with all sorts of Chinese contacts has been revealed. She published articles denying genocide and forced labor in Xinjiang. That's the Uyghur genocide we're talking about. And she was praised by the Chinese for executing quickly. One of her handlers said, so fast, thank you everyone, and thank you leader to her. Oh no, she replied, thank you leader. Ooh. So basically doing the bidding of the Chinese, got all the way up to mayor of a relatively large city in the Southland of California. And so here's the point here. Legal consequence, she could get 10 years in prison. She's released on $25,000 bond. Her passports have been surrendered. So she's not supposed to contact Chinese officials, but who knows? So here's the point. How widespread is this? How many cities is this going on? In states like California, in states like Minnesota, where we have no sense of whether or not any sort of fraud is being investigated, because ironically, sometimes when you find the fraud, it exposes the people who are in government who allowed the fraud to develop. So California will never look into this stuff. Is Gavin Newsom, the governor, going to be held accountable? Is the supermajority of Democrats in California, do they bear any responsibility for this going on, all on their watch and no one noticing? We're right here. We didn't notice. No, there's some sort of a Chinese propagandist who is literally running a city in America. So will this be the tip of the iceberg? Will this be the sort of thing that we start looking into and investigating at a deep level? We're ostensibly in power in this country, so hopefully that's the case. It sounds like Dr. Oz is concerned about this. He runs Medicare and Medicaid. He was on Fox talking about something similar. I want to share this. Cut 8, please.
4: There are many foreign governors that are getting taxpayer dollars and taking advantage of taxpayers. Tell me about what you found.
5: Well, we got Russian government involvement, we believe, in Los Angeles. We got the Chinese government involved in a big fraud ring in New York. And of course, the Cuban connection that you mentioned was pointed out to me by the former mayor of Miami, Francis Suarez, who pointed out that we've got twice as many durable medical equipment suppliers. They sell wheelchairs and canes, twice as many as there are McDonald's in South Florida. And the owners all seem to be Cuban, and they flee back to Cuba with the money when we come after them.
1: Yeah, it's good stuff. So it looks like he's looking at fraud, both suspecting Russians, Cubans, as well as the Chinese, but it just sounds like a lot. And that's why we need to take stuff seriously. It seems like the crackdown on fraud that's taking place throughout the country is refreshing. And it's the sort of thing where it's going to take a lot of time, and we need to have a little more opportunity to work.

0: beyond just a year and a half before people start check out and start getting offended. And so that's why I feel like staying the course is the main thing, not being discouraged, not being doomers, and trying to make sure that we're doing as much as we can to get the word out, because we know that once the word gets out, then we have a real chance of change taking place, because a lot of people, we have free speech in this country, will be convinced if we spend the time to reach them and to explain them that these things are happening, it's not okay, and a lot of the people presiding over it are people in the Democrat left. One thing that's really interesting to track is with this LA mayoral race that has captivated the attention, at least of the online world, now there's a mayoral debate that is being canceled because Karen Bass and Nitya Raman have pulled out, so Spencer Pratt's campaign means that the people who are running the Democrat Party in this city will not talk. They will not go out there. And this is the nature of what I've been saying about the Democrats. The more they're out there, the worse they do. They're thought of more poorly the more out there they are, the more present they are in the conversation. It actually hurts them to the point where they cannot debate. And a lot of people online on the accounts that I follow are suggesting that this is some sort of a victory and it means that Spencer Pratt is going to win. It doesn't mean any of that stuff. It's the right strategy. If you're a retard like Karen Bass, it doesn't make sense for you to go create a bunch of sound bites when you're speaking off the cuff and you're getting torched by a guy who's way smarter than you, has way more command of the facts, and is way more aggressive than you. She doesn't even know what she's talking about half the time. So why would she give him a bunch of sound bites? And so why would he participate? He's now running pretty far ahead of Nitya Raman, who's now in third place, when she's not been able to consolidate the union vote. So this has been the approach. Remember, Kamala Harris doing very well in the Democrat primary because she's not present. That is something very telling about how weak they are right now. We'll be right back.
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2: It's Joe Pags. Let's get into Mamdani. He decided that he's going to stand in front of a building. The penthouse condo cost $200-some-odd million. And he thought it would be intelligent to stand in front of that building and say, we're going to take some of his money. And for those who were like, yeah, this is great, go get some of his money. But what if tomorrow Mamdani said, well, I think you've got a little bit too much as well, because that's what a socialist does. If he gets the money from the really rich guy, then he has to get it from the next level rich guy, then the next level. And then before you know it, he's going to go after people making 100 grand a year. And you're going to say, well, wait a second, I thought you were just going to get it from the rich people. Yeah, but these people that have come here illegally need to be housed in the hotels. Everything he says makes New York very, very unhappy and makes them regretful of their own votes. He's a Marxist, no good, low down, I hate America guy from Uganda. I don't understand why he's the mayor. This guy, every single day, proves how either stupid he thinks the voters in New York are, or how stupid he is. New York needs to wake up. That's what I'm saying.
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0: In terms of the lead up to this China summit with Trump and Xi Jinping, which could be historic, we just got word just now the U.S. has now issued new sanctions on Iran's oil shipments to China. And this is great news. Like, this is the exact type of stuff that we want to see, because Trump likes to do these power moves, and then he'll be very polite in person. He'll be very cordial in person. But behind the scenes, he understands power dynamics better than anyone I've ever met. One other thing is positive coming from the Trump administration. The Department of State tweeted this out, and I honestly cannot believe it, that this was the language from the at State Department Twitter account on X, the Everything app. Last week, the United States refused to participate in the UN's review of the Global Compact on Migration. The United States objects to the Global Compact on Migration and UN effort to facilitate replacement migration to the United States and our Western allies. The thought that when we're tracking President Trump's rise in 2015 at Breitbart, and everyone thought we were nuts that we were on this, that we would be getting the U.S. State Department flat out saying that we're rejecting the U.N.'s Global Compact on Migration because they're trying to use migration to replace people in the United States and our Western allies. That would have been completely unthinkable, that sort of language would be coming from our State Department. And we're here, and we should celebrate it and not just only get bogged down with the one or two things that we don't think are good enough. I was also thinking about this. I wonder if we inspired this article at Breitbart, because we had a story 2 days ago, so a day before a tweet went out, that over 500,000 migrants in waiting in Libya to cross into Europe. And so Greek migration ministers, Greek ministers are becoming increasingly MAGA. We've been doing a lot of reporting from Greece. And they're very much aligned with President Trump's vision at the moment for that country. And they're saying they don't want to get flooded right now. They can't handle it. They're all going broke. They're all losing their culture, and they don't like it. So just note that is perhaps what inspired State Department tweet, but we love it. We love to see it, and we should be taking all of our power back, all of our sovereignty back, away from the UN globalist elite. Here's one that you will hear about later today if you have not already, but I will just put a marker on it of something of interest. Probably could do a whole show on this. But Nicholas Kristof, who is a fabulist, who's been an apologist for the North Korean regime and all sorts of odd stuff at the New York Times, he's written a piece that says The Silence That Meets the Rape of Palestinians, where he literally accuses Israelis of training rape dogs, literally dogs to rape prisoners. So this is in the piece and it got published in New York Times in the opinion section. They don't have reporting on this in the news section, which is very noteworthy when they're only doing the opinion, not doing the news. But in the opinion section, they've got a piece where he is showing a pattern of widespread Israeli sexual violence, including Israel training dogs to rape Palestinian prisoners. And I will ask you, how many of you believe there is even a modicum of truth to that? I think that's a good litmus test to see how nuts your friends and family are. Ask them, do you believe that Israel is training rape dogs to rape Palestinian prisoners? Because that might be a good sense, give you a clear idea of whether or not you might be dealing with an anti-Semitic person. Because if they say, yeah, I buy it. I buy that they're training rape dogs. Like, they get a lot of time on their hands training rape dogs. That's good, yeah. Rape dog gangs. That's real. That's a real thing. Got published in the New York Times. Just to let you know why I wrote Breaking the News, my first book, show you the New York Times, really bad place. So much also going on at Breitbart News. A big event yesterday with Doug Burgum. I got a bunch of clips I pulled for you guys, and I am not going to get to nearly all that I want to share. But let's share this one on California, which I thought was very related to everything else we're talking about today. Cut 10.
1: California's leading in a couple things. They're going to lead in highest energy prices. They're going to lead in highest taxes, and then they're going to lead in out migration. Those are three things, and I'm not being sarcastic. That's just all true. And of course, the last thing I'll say is, at the time of this recent conflict with Iran, California was the only state that was dependent on oil coming through the Strait of Hormuz. 60%, two out of three barrels of oil comes into California by ship. They've blocked every pipeline. They've blocked transmission lines. They've turned themselves proudly into an energy island. And then they're complaining, you know, to this administration about their high energy prices.
0: What's a shame about our partisan era is, wouldn't you think that even California Democrats would love to hear that information? But they probably will not, because they see the big B in the background and they reject it, and that's very unfortunate. They shouldn't. We got the facts here, Breitbart News. Go in peace to love and serve the Lord.
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0: executive, current judge executive Craig Clymer, along with Commissioner Richard Abraham and businessman Matt Moore, will take questions from the Paducah Area Chamber of Commerce today about business and about things that matter to McCracken County. The forum begins today at noon at the McCracken County Convention Center. The Paducah Power Systems Board of Directors announced a new CEO for the utility on Monday.
1: The board named Corey Hicks as its new CEO, replacing the retiring Dave Carroll. Hicks has served as PPS Chief Strategy Officer since last July. Prior to Hicks' arrival at PPS, he served as Chief Strategy and Business Officer for Four Rivers Nuclear Partnership, Deputy Business Services Director for Fluor Federal Services, and Chief of Staff for former Congressman Ed Whitfield in Washington, D.C. He will begin his duties as CEO at PPS on July 1st. I'm Todd Hamilton.
0: About a year ago, officials with the Kentucky Transportation Cabinet began a study of the state's 91-mile stretch of I-24 to make a list of short and long-term improvements and solutions for the interstate's increasing congestion issues. On Monday, the Kentucky Transportation Cabinet released an online story map of their findings. Current traffic levels for I-24 range anywhere from 22,000 to nearly 49,000 vehicles a day, depending on the stretch. Heavy truck and semi-traffic accounts for a large portion of that. By the year 2050, vehicle volumes are expected to nearly double, getting up to close to 43,000 to nearly 80,000 vehicles along that route. The existing four-lane interstate can handle current traffic demands, but future congestion is anticipated to become a major issue, particularly in McCracken and Christian counties. The Transportation Cabinet story map proposes solutions, including widening the full length of I-24 from 4 to 6 lanes, replacing the bridges over the Tennessee and the Cumberland Rivers, improving most interchanges and ramps, expanding truck parking capacity along the interstate. As expected, of course, bridge replacement would be the most expensive and time-consuming efforts. A Tennessee River bridge replacement between Marshall and Livingston County, the estimate would be close to $540 million, while the Cumberland River bridge between Livingston and Lyon counties would be around $390 million. Adding a third lane to both directions for the full length of I-24 would cost nearly $35 million a mile. The decades-long project would be broken up into sections with a long-term grand total, including the new bridges, to be close to $3.5 trillion. A pair of women from Tennessee were arrested last week on active warrants at Marshall Yards.
1: Calvert City Police say last Monday they received a call from the security team at Marshall Yards concerning two women with active warrants in Tennessee. Investigators say 41-year-old Colleen Marie Hill of Smyrna was arrested on a felony warrant out of Sumner County, Tennessee, with an original charge of worthless checks over $2,500. Also arrested was 42-year-old Carla R. Hill of Murfreesboro, Tennessee, on a felony warrant from Metro Police in Nashville with an original charge of failure to appear on a theft of a motor vehicle over $10,000. She was also served with a warrant from Sumner County, Tennessee, with an original charge of worthless checks over $2,500, and three warrants from Rutherford County, Tennessee, for theft of merchandise greater than $1,000. The two are being extradited back to Tennessee to face charges. I'm Todd Hamilton.
0: Following the 152nd running of the Kentucky Derby, Attorney General Russell Coleman is defending Kentucky's authority to regulate sports betting on prediction market platforms such as Kalshi and Polymarket. In a letter to the chairman of the Commodity Futures Trading Commission, a bipartisan coalition of state attorneys general, argued the CFTC does not have jurisdiction over sports-related contracts offered on the platforms. Prediction markets allow users to trade contracts tied to the outcomes of future events. The platforms enable wagers on game winners, point spreads, and player statistics while bypassing consumer protections and tax requirements established under state gambling laws. Attorneys general contend that event contracts are essentially no different than traditional sports betting already regulated in Kentucky by the Kentucky Horse Racing and Gaming Corporation. The Kentucky State Police received more than $172,000 in federal grant funding to continue providing justice to survivors and victims of sexual offenses in Kentucky through the Sexual Assault Kit Initiative. The federal funding received by KSP originated from the Bureau of Justice Assistance and will enhance the Kentucky State Police program and their investigative team's critical work to analyze sexual assault kits and identify suspects through DNA testing. The team, which was created by the governor in July of 2021, works to use existing resources to investigate and identify sexual offenders. The team works with victims, law enforcement partners, prosecutors, and community partners to provide enhanced investigation and prosecution of sexual assault cases. Or anytime at WestKentuckyStar.com.
2: I'm meteorologist Lou Jaton with your Tuesday forecast, brought to you by Barkley Regional Air.

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Sunny skies today and high temperatures warming to around 80 degrees. Clear tonight with overnight lows in the low 60s. Wednesday, more sunshine. High temperatures dropping back a little bit to the upper 70s. And for Thursday, sunshine and high temperatures in the mid 70s. Mostly sunny mid-80s on Friday. I'm meteorologist Lou Jaton on Super Talk.

0: upper 70s. And for Thursday, sunshine and high temperatures in the mid-70s. Mostly sunny mid-80s on Friday. I'm meteorologist Lou Jaton on Super Talk.
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2: A recent report from the Kentucky Center for Statistics revealed that our state workforce declined for the second month in a row. Over 11,000 Kentuckians who are able-bodied have left the workforce in the first 2 months of 2026. Now, even though the 4.2% unemployment rate appears a positive, it doesn't tell the whole story, since it only considers those who are actually looking for work. For various reasons, many able-bodied Kentuckians are simply sitting out. As it is, according to the Federal Reserve, Kentucky's seasonally adjusted labor force participation rate was 57.9%, and it's one of the lowest workforce participation rates in the nation. Review of social programs that could be entangling the able-bodied and encouragement of policies that reward work are in order.
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3: Common sense for the American people. Ladies and gentlemen, here's Scott Jennings.
4: The New York Times prints a blood libel against Israel. And today, live on this show, we have the Israeli ambassador to the United States, Yekiel Leiter, here to address what can only be described as insanely irresponsible allegations. Meanwhile, President Trump is off to China, and we have two U.S. senators joining the show today to discuss that and other news. Ricketts and Cassidy will be along later. And there's a case of suicidal empathy in New York City, and it leads to a man's death in the subway. Today is Tuesday, May the 12th. I'm Scott Jennings reporting for Salem. And we are broadcasting from the Big Apple today. On this day, 1903, Teddy Roosevelt's trip to San Francisco is recorded on film, one of the earliest, most significant instances of a sitting president being filmed. Now, McKinley was actually filmed first, but Teddy, he used film to substantially document his time in office. As for today's news, well, I think today is one giant IQ test for America. We're going to see who can pass it on today's show. Let's talk about first redistricting and the Voting Rights Act case from the Supreme Court that has set off a round of congressional map drawing in the southern United States. The hysterics and the hysterical are out, and it isn't pretty. But one allegation that must be addressed, the idea that black voters, or any voters for that matter, have been disenfranchised by this court ruling. We talked about this on CNN last night. Once again, misinformation is being used to inflame people and to confuse people. I set the record straight. Take a listen to this in cut number three.
5: If I might respectfully debate Bakari on this for a moment. To me, I heard you say that people are losing representation, people are losing their voice. No voter has lost their voice at all. No one's been disenfranchised. Every voter in America before these court rulings could go cast a ballot this November, and every voter in America, white, black, or otherwise, can go cast a ballot right now. The lines may be changing, but every voter still has the same amount of voting power, one vote, that they had. It's just that this Supreme Court said your race doesn't necessarily have to dictate your political identity. The fact that you're an American citizen and your franchise gives you one vote, that is your political identity. And it is incumbent upon both parties, Republicans and Democrats, to run people who speak not to just one constituency, but all American interests. To me, that's how the November election should be run.
4: Why are so many Democrats so willing to spread narratives that simply aren't true? This redistricting business is an IQ test. I encourage you not to fail it. Then there's the issue of crime, another basic IQ test. If someone has a repeated history of violence, should they keep getting released back onto the streets of America? Sounds stupid to do that, yet in city after city, we see the same story over and over again. Yesterday, another story, this one, Cambridge, Massachusetts. A gunman walked into the street, one of the main thoroughfares there, in fact, and opened fire on cars and passersby. Turns out he's a career criminal identified as 46-year-old Tyler Brown. In 2020, Brown was charged with the attempted murder of Boston police officers. Yet a judge there, Suffolk Superior Court Judge Janet Sanders, led him off with just 5 to 6 years.

in prison and 3 years of probation. Now, at the time, prosecutors recommended a 12-year prison sentence followed by 5 years of probation. However, Judge Sanders let him off easy, despite the fact that Brown was already on probation for a 2014 assault conviction at the time. Do you see the pattern? This violent career criminal was on the street yesterday because an idiot judge let him go. And now two people are seriously wounded because of it. How many of these stories do we have to endure? Why are we turning the streets of America over to the violent few who terrorize the rest of us? Violent crime and how to deal with it is an IQ test. I encourage you not to fail it. And then you've got this horrific effort by the New York Times and others to confuse and muddy the waters regarding what Hamas did on October the 7th. Let's start with the facts. A report, a real report with evidence, eyewitnesses, video, combed through by expert investigators, has once and for all proven the sexual atrocities that happened on October the 7th when Hamas terrorists invaded Israel. Terrible, unspeakable things were done, especially at the site of the Nova Music Festival, mutilation the likes of which I hesitate to describe. Suffice to say, what was done to these poor kids, young women and men, was inhuman. Only evil, demonic forces could conjure up such torturous horrors. You can read about this report in numerous reputable media outlets today, including CNN, the Times of Israel, and other places. That's what's real. Several hundred pages of an investigation, a report, eyewitnesses, video, testimony. That's what's real. Verifiably real. And then you have the New York Times, which has printed nothing short of a blood libel against Israel, written by a so-called journalist named Nicholas Kristof, one of their featured writers, in fact. The piece is printed as, quote, an opinion. It is sourced to discredited pro-Hamas people and anonymous allegations. It's the usual slop when it comes to people trying to defame and slander the Jews to cover up for the terrorists of Hamas. This New York Times piece even contains an allegation that Israel trained dogs to rape Palestinians. Let me say that again. The New York Times printed on the front page an opinion piece that contained an anonymous, unverified, unwitnessed allegation that Israel trained dogs to rape people. Just saying this out loud makes me feel stupid. Now, this opinion piece was printed a day before the report on verified Hamas sexual atrocities was to be made public. Months ago, the civil commission that produced the verified report approached the New York Times with its findings of these Hamas sexual atrocities. The New York Times said, no thanks, not interested in this evidence. It was printed, thank goodness, by people like CNN and others who are apparently interested in the truth of this matter. The New York Times knew this was coming out, and they knew this story was going to be bad, terrible for Hamas. So the night before, what did they choose to do? Print this garbage from Nicholas Kristof. Absolutely shameful media behavior. You cannot get any lower than this. How can Kristof keep his job? How can the New York Times not retract the piece, apologize, and fire everyone responsible for this insanity? If they don't, whatever shreds of credibility they have left will certainly evaporate. The Kristof piece is nothing but a blatant attempt to muddy the waters, to confuse and to stir up even more hate against Jewish people abroad and here at home. And guess what? It worked. Last night on the streets of Brooklyn, look at this, cut number 10. Pro-Hamas, pro-Hezbollah radicals on the streets of America,

0: If you're listening on the radio, they are attacking a young Jewish girl outside of a synagogue. There's repeated terrorism against Jewish people in New York City these days. New York Times, I hope you're proud of yourself. Where is the mayor of New York City today, by the way? As of 1 o'clock Eastern, nothing from Mom Donnie, who has repeatedly coddled and egged on this anti-Semitism that terrorizes the Jews on the streets of New York. Folks, do you really think someone trained dogs to rape people? Magical rape dogs? This is what the New York Times is selling you on behalf of terrorists who actually raped and mutilated young women and men, humiliated them, murdered them. Magical rape dogs. This is another IQ test. 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People like my dad, who can't say enough good things about it. We'll take a break here on the Scott Jennings Show. When we come back, the latest on Iran after this. Stay with us here on stage.
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11: 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Spring weather can get funky fast. 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
12: Well, we continue turning the corner towards some warmer times.
11: 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Roberts traffic. 5 and 35 after. 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
13: Bluster. 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
14: Tuesday, May the 12th, common sense for the American people. We check in on the latest with Iran. Yesterday, the president said the ceasefire is on life support. And later today, he leaves for China. I'm sure this will be a topic of conversation for him and President Xi. We're joined now by Lieutenant Colonel Tony Schaefer, retired U.S. Army Reserve Intelligence Officer, best-selling author, and current president of Project Sentinel. Tony, thanks for coming back on the show here. President is weighing military action. Yeah, thanks. The president weighing military action against Iran. I guess he's trying to decide whether he's going to have to drop a few more bombs to make sure these people know that we're serious. Is that the right call? Is it time to re-engage the military action here?
15: Yeah, we've never really stopped engaging. As a matter of fact, the Navy, as we speak, the Fifth Fleet, continues to conduct what I would say low-level combat operations focused on going after the IRGC, Boston Whaler, and smaller ships, trying to maintain control of the navigation channels. And yeah, I think, Scott, the only two options is to basically sit back and do nothing. And by the way, I think there's a reason why President Trump has not resumed combat operations. I think he wants to visit with Xi, President Xi, in China, because one of the notable things, we've talked about this on your show before, the Chinese depend on one-third of their oil, the domestic consumption of oil, one-third of it comes from Iran, from that region, primarily Iran. So the fact that all the ships that were full of Iranian oil have transited and made it to China, or those which tried to make it and didn't make it have been herded off, it tells me that there's going to be great economic pain that I think President Trump's going to try to leverage to try to get China to do something to help convince Iran to come to the table. So I think that's one of the prime reasons we haven't seen the resumption of combat operations to this point in time.
14: Yeah, I agree with you. And of course, the naval blockade has been successful at strangling the Iranian economy. They're losing hundreds of millions of dollars a day. They don't have anywhere to put this oil that they're pumping out of the ground. But we haven't really seen that change the regime's behavior yet. It may be that that, combined with some pressure from China, changes their behavior, but it may not. And so I suspect the president over the next few days is going to have to decide, you know, what is his level of patience here with just using economic and diplomatic pressure, or does he feel like in order to be taken seriously, he's going to have to drop a few more bombs? You know, we destroyed thousands of military targets in the first round of combat operations. In your opinion, are there targets left that we can attack that would, in fact, bring some pain to the regime that might, you know, alter their thinking about how to deal with us here?
15: Yeah, I think, Scott, there's two categories of targets. First is leadership. I think we know where they're at. I just say it. If

0: If these guys want to wake up to make it to 2027, I think they should start thinking about what that means, because we were very effective the first time. I think we equally effective this the second time. Secondly, while the primary targets of military capital, such as aircraft and ships, are gone, they still have infrastructure. And dual-use infrastructure is a legitimate target. And, Scott, I'm going to say something that may sound controversial. I don't know if it is or not. I think it's time for boots on the ground. The boots on the ground would be limited. It would be at Karg Island and a handful of other locations, which would see us seize the means of production of oil. Now, one of the things that is notable, and I haven't seen confirmation, is the Iranians, as you said, are kind of the point of where they have no storage space left. They're preparing to start dumping raw oil into the Gulf, which is would be a catastrophic environment, a real catastrophic environmental event. So I think we should look at how we could go about seizing those centers of gravity, as military terms. And I think that would, I think that that's one of the things we are contemplating doing.
1: You know, the president said something noteworthy in the Oval Office yesterday. He said, they think I'm going to get bored, or they think I'm going to lose interest. And I'm not. They cannot have a nuclear weapon. The president, I think, is signaling some resolve and some resistance here to the media narrative and the Democrat narrative. I mean, I'm left. I go into these discussions on television. I listen to the Democrats. It seems to me they want cut and run right now. They would love to just pull out and leave and let Iran declare victory. And they want that so that they can then say that Donald Trump has egg on his face. And they're thinking with their political brains, but they're not thinking with their what they should be thinking with, which is their U.S. brains. What's in the best interest of the United States? And the president, I think, has articulated that these terrorists cannot have a nuclear weapon, and we have no choice here but to get complete and total victory. Tony Schaefer, thanks for coming by. We'll see what happens in China, and over the next few days, we'll have you back next week. Sound good?
0: Yeah, we should talk about Captain Mark Kelly, or soon to be Ensign Mark Kelly.
1: Oh, my goodness. You know what? We will do that. That guy, we talked about him on the show yesterday. Totally. What an irresponsible hack. All right, we got to take a break. Coming back on the other side, Michael Whatley from North Carolina is here. Don't want to miss it. He's running for Senate. Stay with us.
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3: From the West Kentucky Star Newsroom, I'm Brad Munson. Paducah Power Systems Board of Directors announced a new CEO for the utility on Monday.
4: The board named Corey Hicks as its new CEO, replacing the retiring Dave Carroll. Hicks has served as PPS Chief Strategy Officer since last July. Prior to Hicks' arrival at PPS, he served as Chief Strategy and Business Officer for Four Rivers Nuclear Partnership, Deputy Business Services Director for Fluor Federal Services, and Chief of Staff for former Congressman Ed Whitfield in Washington, D.C. He will begin his duties as CEO at PPS on July 1st. I'm Todd Hamilton.
3: About a year ago, officials with the Kentucky Transportation Cabinet began a study of the state's 91-mile stretch of I-24 to make a list of short and long-term improvements and solutions for the interstate's increasing congestion issues. On Monday, the Kentucky Transportation Cabinet released an online story map of their findings. The Transportation Cabinet story map proposes solutions including widening the full length of I-24 from 4 to 6 lanes, replacing the bridges over the Tennessee and the Cumberland Rivers, improving most interchanges and ramps, expanding truck parking capacity along the interstate. As expected, of course, bridge replacement would be the most expensive and time-consuming efforts. A Tennessee River bridge replacement between Marshall and Livingston County, the estimate would be close to $540 million, while the Cumberland River bridge between Livingston and Lyon counties would be around $390 million. adding a third lane to both.

0: directions for the full length of I-24 would cost nearly $35 million a mile. The decades-long project would be broken up into sections with a long-term grand total, including the new bridges, to be close to $3.5 trillion. Wawa is officially coming to Tennessee this year. Its first location is going to be in Clarksville. The popular East Coast gas station chain, known for its fresh food and hoagies, announced that it's bringing 7 locations to Tennessee this year, with the first to open in Clarksville on June 18th. The chain's long-term goal is to bring 50 Wawas to the Volunteer State over the next decade. Tennessee is the 14th state to welcome the convenience store chain, including other southern states like Kentucky, Florida, Alabama, North Carolina, and Georgia.
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2: 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I know a fair bit about President Trump. One thing I know for sure, if he flat out says, don't do this, and you say, oh, we're going to do it anyway, he is going to come for you. The Iranian regime, an untold amount of bad to the West, aiding China, that's not in America's national interest. And then the nuclear threat is so essential, because if Trump is to be taken at his word, and I certainly do, and if the Iranian government keeps saying they want 60% enrichment, and when they've been 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to their word. 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
3: 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Sunny skies today and high temperatures warming to around 80 degrees. Clear tonight with overnight lows in the low 60s. Wednesday, more sunshine. High temperatures dropping back a little bit to the upper 70s. And for Thursday, sunshine and high temperatures in the mid 70s. Mostly sunny mid-80s on Friday. I'm meteorologist Lou Jaton on Super Talk.
4: Show today talking about the various IQ tests that are going on in America. One of them is, what should we do about violent crime? And in certain blue states and blue cities, the people who run those areas are failing and failing miserably. One of them is the former governor of North Carolina. His name is Roy Cooper, Democrat, now running for the United States Senate. Looking at a headline here in the New York Post. Nearly half of inmates released under then Governor Roy Cooper during COVID have been charged with new crimes, including 18 murder offenses. So what happened in North Carolina is that you had a Democrat governor who let a bunch of violent people out of jail. Stop me if any of this sounds familiar. It's familiar to anybody who lives in a blue state. They let all these violent people out of jail, 3,500 of them, in fact, and now about 600 have committed serious felonies in the wake of that release. Homicides, sex offenses, and other violent crimes. 18 of them have been charged with murder in the 4 years since. That's what Roy Cooper did as governor of North Carolina. I shudder to think what he would do if he gets elected to the United States Senate. Our next guest is the man who's going to keep that from happening. His name is Michael Whatley, former chairman of the Republican National Committee and the nominee for the GOP in this North Carolina Senate race, which is open because of the retirement of Tom Tillis. Mr. Whatley, welcome back into the Scott Jennings Show. When you see this record of Roy Cooper letting all these violent people out to terrorize the people of North Carolina, is this the number one issue in your campaign right now?
5: It absolutely is. And the fact that Roy Cooper let this many criminals out, let these types of criminals out who have gone on to commit crime after crime after crime, once he let them out, is absolutely disqualifying. This is a man who should not be running for office. He certainly should not be elevated by the people of North Carolina. He is not going to be elevated by the people of North Carolina. When you think about the highest priority for any government, whether it's federal government, state government, or local government, that priority has to be protecting its citizens. And on that account, Roy Cooper is an abject failure.
4: Among the people that Roy Cooper let out of jail, a man named Tyrell Brace, who was arrested and charged with the murder of Elante Thompson, age 23, on January 29, 2022, after Brace was set free in 2021, after multiple jail stints in the preceding decade for things like grand larceny.

0: Denise breaking and entering an assault by strangulation of a female with an unborn child. So here you have a guy who strangled a pregnant lady, is in and out of jail for a decade. Cooper lets them out, and then Brace gets arrested in August of 2022 and ends up pleading guilty to voluntary manslaughter. Story after story after story, and these are not household names. We know the big murder case that Cooper's responsible for in North Carolina, Irina Zarutska, but there's story after story after story. Has the local press, Michael, in North Carolina covered this at all? Have they told the people there the truth, or are they covering up for Roy Cooper?
1: They are covering up for Roy Cooper. The fact is there is total silence from the local press on this story, which is absolutely tragic. You know, and you think about the people that were on this list, you know, 51 of them who were serving life sentences when they were released by Roy Cooper. Hundreds and hundreds of them who've gone out and committed violent felonies, sexual assaults, as well as the murders that you were just talking about. This is a real story. And the fact is that we're glad the New York Post, Fox News, and a couple other national outlets have picked this up and started running with it. But the fact is that the local press has done everything they can. They are one and done with their reports on this particular story, and they do not want to dig into it. Thankfully, we've seen that the North Carolina legislature, both the House and the Senate, have announced they're going to be holding hearings on this. And I think Roy Cooper really owes the people of North Carolina an explanation. Why were these people released? Why were these people put on the list? Who actually picked the list? Was it the NAACP and the ACLU who sued the governor that he ended up settling with? Did the governor pick these people? You know, how did these people get on this list? And why in the world did they let these people out of prison when they had such violent crimes and histories?
0: Blue state after blue state, you saw Democrat governors engage in this. In New York, former Governor Andrew Cuomo oversaw the release of 11,410 inmates. California, they turned loose 15,000, a third who wound up back behind bars. In North Carolina, though, the number of inmates released that later committed murder is really jumping off the page. We're not talking about petty criminals here. These are the most violent people they could have let out of jail, and they did. And why are people surprised when they commit violence? The number one way to predict if someone is going to commit violence, have they already done it? Chances are if they've done it once, they'll do it again. It strikes me, Michael Whatley, that Cooper is a little bit like Abigail Spanberger in Virginia. The press sort of runs and positions these people as, oh, they're moderates. These are normal, moderate centrists. And they get into office and they do crazy radical things. Of course, Cooper did this while he was governor, which is why they have to cover up for it now, because it blows the entire narrative about him being a centrist at all, doesn't it?
1: Yeah, it absolutely does. You know, and I had a reporter one time ask me, you know, Roy Cooper's going to run on his record. What are you going to run on? I said, well, I'm going to run on his record, too. You know, and we need to have a full discussion about it. The fact that he raised taxes as a legislator, he vetoed tax cuts as a governor. He announced that he was running for Senate by saying he would vote against the One Big Beautiful Bill because he wanted every family in North Carolina to pay $5,700 more in taxes on April 15th than they ended up paying. And he opposes no tax on tips, no tax on overtime, no tax on Social Security. You know, in addition to allowing all these criminals out of prison, you know, he also set up a revolving door with pretrial release and cashless bail that put those same criminals back on the streets again and again and again. And he also vetoed legislation that would have forced sheriffs to honor ICE detainers and get the worst of the worst in terms of criminal illegals out of North Carolina. So there is absolutely a record here that is worthy of Illinois, worthy of New York, worthy of California, but it is not North Carolina values that he has put forward as the governor of North Carolina.
0: That voice you're hearing, Michael Whatley, former chairman of the Republican National Committee, now running for the United States Senate in North Carolina. And it's true that if Republicans hold this seat, currently held by Tom Tillis, there's really no path for Democrats, in my opinion, to take back the United States Senate away, which is vital, in my opinion, to saving the country and saving Western civilization. If you want to help Michael Whatley, his website is michaelwhatley.com. You can go there and find out more about his campaign. Michael, other issues that are in the news today.

0: Hey, the president's on his way to China. He's dealing with Iran. What's your view on the president's handling of this so far? Was it the right call to finally say, we're just not going to let these butchers have nuclear weapons? Did the president get it right?
1: It's absolutely the right call. The president has been unequivocal that Iran is not going to develop nuclear weapons. They are not going to be able to deliver payloads via missiles into Europe or even the United States. And it is time for them to stop exporting terrorism. You know, these are objectives that are strongly supported in North Carolina. Roy Cooper absolutely opposes them. When asked about our troops on the ground and in those operations, called it absurd. The fact is that the president has seen a national security issue. He has moved to address it, and the people of North Carolina back him for that.
0: Michael, what do you make of the Democrats who seem to be cheering against American success on this? I'm on television repeatedly with people who seem absolutely gleeful at the idea of being able to say, Iran has the upper hand. Iran is winning. And wasn't this awful? It seems to me that you have some pundits, but also some people in positions of responsibility, like Mark Kelly, the senator from Arizona, who do everything from cheer for Iran to actively spy for Iran. Iran doesn't need to recruit any spies. They have Mark Kelly from Arizona who goes into classified briefings and then comes out on national television and tells the enemy what he heard. What do you make of Democrats who just can't bring themselves to say, you know what? It's a good idea for America to defeat Iran and keep these terrorists from having nuclear weapons.
1: Trump's derangement syndrome is absolutely real, and you are right. The Democratic Party today, this is not our grandfather's Democratic Party. That former Democratic Party used to be the opposition party. They used to love America. Right now, we are seeing people who absolutely hate Trump more than they love America. They're going to undermine this country in order to undermine him. It's absolutely shocking and appalling. But they learned absolutely nothing from the 24 election cycle. You know, they ran on open borders, inflationary spending, and a woke, weak America, and they lost. They have doubled down on that same failed agenda. Roy Cooper and Jasmine Crockett and James Taylor Rico and Zohran Mamdani and Bernie Sanders and all the rest of the woke mob are fighting every single day for their values, for New York, for California, for those liberal values around the world. But they're not fighting for American values. They're not fighting for North Carolina.
0: Yeah, the choice of constituencies of the Democrats is really curious. Their constituencies are, best I can tell, violent criminals because they let them out of jail over and over again, illegal aliens who they repeatedly want to let into the country and who are repeatedly protected by Democrats even after they commit violent crimes here. Iran seems to be a new constituent of the Democrats. Hamas, terrorists, we've been talking about that, this idea that somehow Hamas is the good guys and Israel are the bad guys. You know, I'd say it's bad for America, but I think it's worse. I think it's bad for Western civilization, for one of our major political parties to have adopted all of these constituents. Please tell us, you're there.
1: Yeah, you're absolutely right.
0: The people of North Carolina won't stand for this, I hope.
1: No, you're absolutely right. I'm going to fight every single day to make sure that we have an economy that works for every family, for every, you know, employer across North Carolina. I'm going to fight and make sure that we have, you know, criminals behind bars and more cops on the streets, that we're going to keep our kids and our communities safe. I'm going to fight to make sure, you know, that our men and women in uniform, almost 10% of all men and women in uniform across this country are based in North Carolina, between the Army, the Navy, the Air Force, the Marines, and the Coast Guard. I'm going to make sure that they have what they need to carry out their missions to protect our interests and allies around the world. This election really does come down to a choice in North Carolina. It's a choice between one candidate who is going to vote against America First policies, who's going to vote against every one of President Trump's nominees. Yeah. You know, don't forget that we are very likely going to have Supreme Court nominees that are going to be up before the Senate during the back half of President Trump's campaign. I want to be there to support those conservative judges and make sure that we keep the Supreme Court in conservative hands. So this is a true choice election, and we've never seen a bigger difference between two candidates in North Carolina.
0: Michael Whatley in North Carolina, thanks for joining us. We got to take a break. Come back after this.
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4: Welcome to the

0: Kentucky State Auditor Allison Ball recently testified before Congress. She told the House Oversight Committee that our state executive branch is a target-rich environment for waste, fraud, and abuse. In just 2 years, Ball and her staff uncovered over $1 billion in mismanaged funds, including $836 million in duplicate Medicaid payments. She found that dead people remained on Kentucky's Medicaid. Multiple people used the same Social Security numbers to obtain Medicaid, and ineligible non-citizens received Medicaid benefits. She also said that if we take waste, fraud, and abuse seriously, we can ensure that every family gets needed assistance without breaking the backs of American taxpayers. Now, Ball is digging in deeper to fight the fraud by launching a special examination and utilizing AI in her analysis.
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2: The left with the best weapon we have, common sense. 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
3: We continue with the IQ tests. Let's go to Nebraska, where there is supposedly an independent running for the Nebraska Senate, U.S. Senate race there this year. Supposedly an independent. Is he really an independent? Let's discuss with our next guest, the current junior senator from the great state of Nebraska, Pete Ricketts, up for re-election this year. Senator Ricketts, thanks for joining us. It sounds like a bit of a bait and switch here going on in Nebraska. There's a man running named Dan Osborne who claims to be independent but is in fact endorsed by the Nebraska Democratic Party. Why all the deception out in Nebraska try to take you out this November?
4: Well, Scott, thanks for having me on, and you're exactly right. What they're trying to do is fool Nebraska voters. Look, the Democrat brand is so damaged in the Midwest that they know they can't win statewide by running a Democrat. And so what they're trying to do now, and it's not just Nebraska, it's other states as well, where they're trying to run this independent who basically is a Democrat. He takes all the Democrat talking points. He's got all their positions. But he's saying, well, look, I'm not a Democrat. I'm an independent. And when the Democrat Party of Nebraska endorses this guy, and the Democrat in the one of the Democrat primary candidates says, if I win the primary, I'm going to drop out and support the supposed fake independent, it tells you that he's really a Democrat, doesn't it? Like, it doesn't take a whole lot of brain power to go, hey, look, if the Democrats are endorsing him and the Democrat who wins the Democrat primary is even going to drop out if she wins in favor of this guy, I guess that this guy is really a Democrat after all.
3: It is an incredible amount of trouble and deception that the Democrats are going to try to fool the people of Nebraska into voting for someone who is actually going to be one of the more liberal members of the Democratic Conference if he were to get to Washington, which you were going to prevent, of course. He opposes keeping boys out of girls' sports. He wants to reopen the border. He would have voted against the working families' tax cuts of last summer. He's got $3.85 million in support from Chuck Schumer. If it walks like a duck, and it talks like a duck, and it looks like a duck, it's a Democrat in Nebraska. And in Nebraska, we already have a conservative, common sense conservative in you representing people in the U.S. Senate. So the IQ test is this. Are the people of Nebraska going to fall for it? Seems to me they're pretty common sense folks out there who will see through this deception.
4: Well, that's what we're going to be working on, is really expose Dan for what he is. And you really, it's actually, kind of, I got to tell you, it's even worse than what you said, because not only is he really a Democrat, you know, he's taken millions of dollars from Democrat donors, from Chuck Schumer, but he's also basically lying to Nebraskans. He said he's not even going to caucus when he gets to the U.S. Senate, which, of course, that just doesn't work that way, right? And he's always said that to the press in one of his town hall meetings. He said, well, I am going to caucus with the party. It's just not Pete Ricketts' party. Well, there's only two parties, so that means he's going to caucus with Democrats. So he's lying to people. But here's the other thing. It's not just about him being a Democrat. It's about him being corrupt. I mean, you think about right now what's going on. He is paying himself and his family nearly $500,000, and he's trying to hide it from Nebraska voters by running it through out-of-state companies so he can try and dodge our disclosure laws here in Nebraska about where those campaign funds are going. So he is one that's saying, oh, my gosh,

0: of Washington so bad, and yet he is the one who is actually doing this right now before he's even elected. And not only that, you know, he says, like, oh, you know, Jeffrey Epstein is so bad. Well, he had a Jeffrey Epstein, you know, guy who was in the Epstein files for allegedly transporting underage girls as one of his campaign sponsors. So, you know, for one of his fundraisers, you know, just so it goes to, you know, he wants to say he's all these things, but he's a hypocrite because he keeps going, yeah, look at me, I'm so clean, I'm going to clean up Washington, but then he's the one that's actually one involved in all this grift.
1: Chuck Schumer would not be investing millions of dollars.

0: millions of dollars in someone who did not intend to caucus with the Democratic Conference in Washington. This is a grift. It is a scam. It is a pull the wool over the eyes of voters. It is a lie. And it is an IQ test. I have a feeling the people of Nebraska, who tend to be some of the most common sense people in the country, are going to see through all of this deception to try to get this supposed independent in office. He's not an independent. Osborne is, in fact, one of the most liberal Democrats they have recruited to run for office in America. Pete Ricketts, United States Senator, thanks for joining us. Good luck in your campaign. We'll talk to you soon.
1: Hey, thanks a lot, Scott. Appreciate it. You have a good one.
0: All right. Thanks a lot. We'll be back after this with some headlines. We've got lots of other stories to cover today. Stay with us here on Salem. Breaking News Day on the Scott Jennings Show.
2: If the leftists haven't had enough yet, there's more. 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
0: Hey, it's Scott Jennings. 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

0: In fact, the administration and the U.S. ambassador to China, David Perdue, telling us that they do want Xi to almost mediate and put pressure on Iran because China is the number one buyer of Iranian oil.
1: Fox's Aisha Hosni in Beijing.
0: On trade, tariffs and rare earth minerals used in chips are expected to come up in these talks. Also, American farmers who are getting hit bad by those higher diesel fuel prices because of the Iranian conflict, they want China to buy 25 million more metric tons of soybeans.
1: A warning from Senate Minority Leader Chuck Schumer.
2: Donald Trump wants to deal with China so badly, he could sell out on American manufacturing. He could sell out on chips. He could sell out on Taiwan, which produces many of these chips. He could sell out on AI.
1: On the Senate floor earlier, also urging support for the seventh Democrat effort to pass a war powers resolution on Iran. But President Trump says the U.S. is now doing smart business with China and that great things will happen for both countries. Telling reporters this about President Xi just moments ago.
3: He's been a friend of mine. He's been somebody that we get along with. And I think you're going to see that good things are going to happen. This is going to be a very exciting trip. A lot of good things are going to happen.
1: Also, just reiterating that Iran will not have a nuclear weapon, insisting that will be achieved peacefully or otherwise the day after rejecting Iran's latest peace proposal. 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
1: Just getting an Associated Press report that the FDA commissioner, Dr. Marty McCarry, is resigning after complaints from some Trump allies, including anti-abortion activists, health industry executives, and vaping lobbyists. There's been no immediate confirmation from the White House. Some House Democrats say a Republican congresswoman should be censured for agreeing with a radio host's description of House Minority Leader Hakeem Jeffries.
15: During an interview with Virginia Republican Congresswoman Jen Kiggins, a radio host said House Minority Leader Hakeem Jeffries should keep his cotton-picking hands off Virginia. Kiggins said ditto. House Minority Whip Catherine Clark and California Governor Gavin Newsom said Kiggins should resign, that the language was blatantly racist. Kiggins said she does not condone the language, but that it was obvious she was merely agreeing with the idea that Jeffries should stay out of Virginia. Jeffries has been at the center of navigating redistricting wars on behalf of House Democrats. He said in response that Kiggins had her chance to disavow the vile, racist, dehumanizing comments, but doubled down, calling it a stunning failure of judgment and leadership. Jessica Rosenthal, Fox News.
1: PayPal reaches a deal with the Justice Department.
16: Financial tech company PayPal has agreed to a $30 million pact with the Justice Department, which was probing its plan to support black and minority-owned businesses. This settlement, part of the Trump administration's campaign against corporate DEI initiatives. The online payment system company agreeing to waive processing fees for $1 billion in transactions for small businesses owned by veterans, as well as businesses involved in farming, manufacturing, or technology.
1: Fox's Lillian Wu, PayPal does not admit any wrongdoing as part of that settlement. Stocks remain lower after a report showing inflation at the consumer level hitting a three-year high with energy prices surging. Right now, the Dow's down just 2 points, the NASDAQ down 365. I'm Lisa Brady, Fox News.
17: 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Choose Barkley Regional Airport. Sunny skies today and high temperatures warming to around 80 degrees. Clear tonight with overnight lows in the low 60s. Wednesday, more sunshine. High temperatures dropping back a little bit to the upper 70s. And for Thursday, sunshine and high temperatures in the mid 70s. Mostly sunny, mid-80s on Friday. I'm meteorologist Lou Jaton.

0: swirling around McCary the last few days, and obviously the pressure got to him. I want to go back to Capitol Hill for just a moment, and I should add, we are waiting for Senator Bill Cassidy of Louisiana to call us up. If he gets to us, we'll get him on the air as soon as he... I'm being told Senator Cassidy is joining us. The senator from Louisiana is here, Bill Cassidy. Thanks for joining us and spending some time with us on the Scott Jennings Show. I know you were on the floor of the Senate today confirming Kevin Warsh and also doing some other business. Any quick reaction to that? Is it time for new leadership at the Fed? I assume you say yes.
1: Yeah, Scott comes on board. Scott's got a great perspective. It's almost like people who don't like Kevin Warsh still like Kevin Warsh. And so I think he's going to do a good job. I'm glad the president put him up. By the way, Scott, it's one thing to be on hold, have the host say, wait a second, we're waiting for the guy.
0: Yeah, it's live radio. And it's, we're like a duck around here, Senator. It's very calm on top, but below the surface, utter chaos, but we got you on the air nonetheless. Now, you're the chairman of the Senate Help Committee. You've been a doctor. You are a doctor. You've been up there for a very long time. You've got all sorts of experience in dealing with health care and health insurance issues, what people are paying. We've also got some stuff going on right now in Washington around the abortion pill and how the Supreme Court is dealing with that. Let me ask you about that. Is the administration doing enough right now to rein in these issues with the abortion pill? There's pro-lifers all over the country who are pretty mad about this issue right now.
1: I think the administration could do more. One thing that the first Trump administration tried to do was require an in-person visit for someone to get the abortion pill. The Biden administration did away with that, and so far, this administration has not tried to put it back on board. Why is that important? There are people who are coercing or tricking women who are pregnant into taking the abortion pill. There are people being prosecuted in Louisiana for doing that. If a doctor sees the patient, he's going to say, do you want to take this? And she'll say yes or she'll say no. Or he'll do an ultrasound and see, well, the baby's now 20 weeks. You're too far along to take this abortion pill. But if some boyfriend gets it and slips it into someone's food, as apparently that has happened, or a mother gets it and forces her daughter to take it, daughter thinks she's going to have a gender reveal party, instead she's forced to take the pill, the doctor should pick that up. We would ask that in-person visit be required before the bill can be dispensed.
0: Senator Bill Cassidy of Louisiana is our guest. Senator, you work on the health care issues all the time. You've got some landmark agenda items. One of them is called the Money and Value for Patients agenda. You call it the MVP agenda. You're trying to make health care more affordable and empower families to pick the best care for them. What are the ideas in that general MVP agenda that you're running on there for the Senate?
1: Yeah, the president and I were both saying a couple months ago that money should go to the patient and not to the insurance company. Why? You give it to the insurance company, at least 20% goes for profit and overhead. You give it to the patient, 100% goes for the care they need. So when we're concerned about the affordability of health care, the idea is the federal government would support middle-income families getting their insurance, give them, say, for a family of four, up to $2,000, per year, it would go there. You couple, that's the money. Money in your pocket for your out-of-pocket. The value, we're pushing price transparency. It's already out there. We want to make it even more. And there's private groups making apps that will tell you how much something costs and where to go to get it at that cost. So that's the value, price transparency, money and value for the patient. If you give a family of four $2,000, 60% of those families will not have more than $2,000 worth of expenditures in a given year. If they're getting price transparency, say to the app, where's the cheapest place to have my daughter's earache seen? They're going to take you to the less expensive place, and you're going to save your money, and you're going to get value. And that could decrease the price of being insured, Scott, by as much as $5,000 to $6,000 a year.
0: Senator Bill Cassidy of Louisiana, it's time for voting, by the way, in the Republican primary. You've got two opponents, Letlow, who's in the Congress, and Fleming, who's the current state treasurer, used to be in the Congress. I'm going to give you a minute here and give you the last word. Why are you the best choice for people in Louisiana to return to the United States Senate?

0: God thanks, because I have delivered for the state of Louisiana. Over the last 6 years, I've brought over 13.5 billion dollars for roads and bridges, ports, sewer, water, decreasing risk of flooding by myself. Not by myself, but as part of a negotiating team. My two opponents oppose that bill. They would rather we not get the $13.5 billion. Latest amount, President Trump has released $1.35 billion coming to make sure everyone has access to high-speed affordable internet. The President has recently signed into law four bills that I wrote or negotiated. One he called the most important bill he had signed this year, giving law enforcement more tools to fight back on cartels pushing fentanyl. Another to lower the cost of prescription drugs. If you want someone who delivers and has delivered working with President Trump, vote Bill Cassidy.
1: Senator Bill Cassidy of Louisiana, you live and represent one of the craziest political states in the union. You all got a lot going on down there. I was in the Capitol the other day and met all sorts of nice folks, and certainly your race was a hot topic of conversation. And the primary's coming up here in just a couple of days, yeah?
0: Yeah, it's going to be on Saturday. Now, no, it's a closed partisan primary, but no party can vote in the Republican primary. So we're asking people who are no party who want to vote for a Republican to ask for a Republican ballot. If you don't ask for a Republican ballot, you're not going to be able to vote in the Republican primary. And of course, Scott, I tell people the election is this Saturday, the 16th, if you're voting for Bill Cassidy, and it's Sunday, the 17th, if you're voting for anybody else.
1: Well, I know you mean that tongue in cheek, and we'll look for a big turnout in the Louisiana primary for U.S. Senate. Bill Cassidy, thanks for your time today. I need to get a quick word in here from our friends at Relief Factor, and specifically from our friend George out in Oregon. 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Hardworking guy, rides around on a garbage truck. 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Kat Rosenfeld from the Free Press joins us next with a crazy story out of New York City. Come back for that on the Scott Jennings Show.
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8: It is Tuesday, May the 12th. We're here in New York City, and a crazy story is circulating in New York and around the country about a man that was killed in the Chelsea subway station last week, 76-year-old Ross Falzone. He was pushed down the stairs in the subway by a man named Ramel Burke, who's 32 years old, a serial troublemaker who has been arrested four times since February. He had been in the Bellevue Hospital about an hour before he committed this crime. Shockingly, a few weeks ago, he had attacked another woman on the subway, and she had declined to press charges against him, and therefore he didn't get put in jail, and now he winds up killing someone on the subway. Our next guest is a writer for the Free Press named Kat Rosenfield. Kat is here because she has a story today, and the headline is a quote, "I don't want to put another black man in jail." And what we're talking about is the issue of suicidal empathy that is spreading among victims of crime. Kat, thanks for coming in here. Tell us about your piece. This story has captivated people around the country because, A, the person shouldn't have been out of jail, and B, if it hadn't been for this lady, he would have been in jail. Is that how you see it?
9: Yeah, to a certain extent. I mean, obviously, you know, the beginning of this is a systemic failure. This is somebody who was known to law enforcement, who had been in and out of custody, who had a history of violent behavior. And so the fact that he was released back onto the streets speaks to a breakdown happening within New York City's criminal justice system. But that said, victims' participation in the system is part of the system. And you do have this woman who was attacked by this man last month, and she declined to press charges for identitarian reasons. She's a young, one presumes, political progressive, and she was attacked by somebody who happens to be black. And so she didn't want to be seen as complicit in racism by putting a black man in prison. She sees him as a member of this sort of disprivileged, marginalized monolith who's in need of her compassion and her empathy and her protection. And because she did not want to participate in seeing justice done, now an innocent person is dead.
8: You're right.

0: your piece that her compassion was reserved for the man who tried to kill her. For herself and people like her, there was none to be spared. Another narrative for the pile. I won't press charges because the man who tried to kill me is the real victim in this equation, a victim of racism. Now, seems to me the real victim here is the person who got murdered, the 76-year-old guy who got pushed down the stairs. Do you think that the person in question here, the victim, the original victim, do you think she's feeling any regret about what she did in this case based on your reporting, just sort of based on your analysis of it?
1: Well, I mean, she's in the New York Post speaking anonymously, and she says she does regret it. You know, she says that she wishes she had cooperated with law enforcement. What is interesting is obviously that is very much too little too late. This man is dead. But also the window that it offers into her mindset, that she was so kind of cowed by the notion of what was required of her as a good liberal, that she was willing to allow that to supersede even her own instinct for self-preservation, her sense of responsibility to her community. You know, it all disappeared under the idea that by virtue of belonging to certain identity categories, this man who had attacked her and who went on to kill somebody else really had a monopoly on all the available empathy.
0: Yeah, her politics seems to have taken precedent over, as you say, what's good for her, but, you know, what is right for your community. When you start to put your politics and this, as you call it, suicidal empathy ahead of what's best for the people in your immediate vicinity, it seems to me that that is a recipe for societal breakdown. If you have more and more people who sort of take this upside down worldview, how could you have any law and order at all? I'll give you the last word.
1: Yeah, I just want to say, you know, there's nothing wrong with empathy. It's an important vehicle for human connection. We all have the capacity for it. But this is a real perversion of it, that we should have more compassion for people who harm others than for the people they harm. You know, and it's not a political thing. It can happen in a political setting. But this impulse is in us because we like the idea of people being redeemed by the power of love and understanding. And that's understandable. It's just dangerous to let it run free off the leash in this way, as we can see by what happened here.
0: Yeah, particularly when the person has a long, long history of committing violent acts against others. The story is called I Don't Want to Put Another Black Man in Jail. It's in the Free Press, VFP.com. I highly recommend you read VFP.com every day. The writer is Kat Rosenfield. Kat, thanks for coming on. We look forward to having you back.
1: Thanks for having me, Scott.
0: All right. Coming up after this break, we got to get back into this issue of what the New York Times has printed, this blood libel against the Jewish people, against Israel, and the ambassador of Israel to the United States is here live to refute it. Don't miss this big interview coming up right after this on the Scott Shedding Show.
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3: West Kentucky Star Newsroom, I'm Brad Munson. 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
4: The board named Corey Hicks as its new CEO, replacing the retiring Dave Carroll. Hicks has served as PPS Chief Strategy Officer since last July. Prior to Hicks' arrival at PPS, he served as Chief Strategy and Business Officer for Four Rivers Nuclear Partnership, Deputy Business Services Director for Fluor Federal Services, and Chief of Staff for former Congressman Ed Whitfield in Washington, D.C. He will begin his duties as CEO at PPS on July 1st. I'm Todd Hamilton.
3: About a year ago, officials with the Kentucky Transportation Cabinet began a study of the state's 91-mile stretch of I-24 to make a list of short and long-term improvements and solutions.

0: implications for the interstate's increasing congestion issues. On Monday, the Kentucky Transportation Cabinet released an online story map of their findings. The Transportation Cabinet story map proposes solutions including widening the full length of I-24 from 4 to 6 lanes, replacing the bridges over the Tennessee and the Cumberland Rivers, improving most interchanges and ramps, expanding truck parking capacity along the interstate. As expected, of course, bridge replacement would be the most expensive and time-consuming efforts. A Tennessee River bridge replacement between Marshall and Livingston County, the estimate would be close to $540 million, while the Cumberland River bridge between Livingston and Lyon counties would be around $390 million. Adding a third lane to both directions for the full length of I-24 would cost nearly $35 million a mile. The decades-long project would be broken up into sections with a long-term grand total, including the new bridges, to be close to $3.5 trillion. Wawa is officially coming to Tennessee this year. Its first location is going to be in Clarksville. The popular East Coast gas station chain, known for its fresh food and hoagies, announced that it's bringing 7 locations to Tennessee this year, with the first to open in Clarksville on June 18th. The chain's long-term goal is to bring 50 Wawas to the Volunteer State over the next decade. Tennessee is the 14th state to welcome the convenience store chain, including other southern states like Kentucky, Florida, Alabama, North Carolina, and Georgia.
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4: 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Sunny skies today and high temperatures warming to around 80 degrees. Clear tonight with overnight lows in the low 60s. Wednesday, more sunshine. High temperatures dropping back a little bit to the upper 70s. And for Thursday, sunshine and high temperatures in the mid 70s. Mostly sunny mid-80s on Friday. I'm meteorologist Lou Jaton on Super Talk.
5: It is Tuesday, May the 12th. Scott Jennings here on Salem. You know, one of the things that we try to do here is help you sort through conspiracy theories versus truth, facts versus narratives. And we're going to do that today. In just a moment, I'm going to bring in the Israeli ambassador to the United States, Yekiel Leiter. He'll join us in just a moment. I want to set this conversation up for you, because there are two stories sitting out there today, and one is true and one is not. The New York Times has printed a story so ridiculous, so unhinged, that nobody else would touch it, so full of conspiracy theories. It's written by a man named Nicholas Kristof, who is a prominent writer for the New York Times. They call it an opinion piece. They did print it on the front page. And in this opinion piece, he tells lots of stories, including the story of a woman who claims she was raped by a dog that was trained by Israel. I sound silly even saying it out loud. That's how ridiculous this is. All this goes back to a conspiracy theory website, by the way. All the sources in this story are very problematic. There are no witnesses, there are no facts, there's no evidence, no photos, nothing but an accusation that is so fantastical that I can't believe anybody would believe it, let alone write about it, let alone try to put it and succeed in putting it on the front page of the New York Times. The other story that's out there today, which is true, is about the actual sexual atrocities that occurred on October the 7th. Hamas invaded Israel. And when they got there, they did unspeakable, inhuman things to the people they met, including at the Nova Music Festival site, where I don't even want to describe to you what witnesses and survivors have told to the investigators. But there's a report out from this thing called the Civil Commission, hundreds of pages, eyewitness testimony, video, verifiable evidence and proof of what sexual atrocities Hamas committed against Jewish people, some Americans also, on that day. That's a true factual story. Versus Nicholas Kristof, who said, somebody told me they got raped by a dog that had been trained by Israel. That's what we're dealing with today. Joining us now to discuss this and to

0: give us his take on this is the ambassador to the United States of America from Israel, Yekiel Leiter. Ambassador Leiter, thank you for joining us. I feel crazy even talking about, thank you. I feel crazy even talking about this, but they put it on the front page of the New York Times. And so when you read this, blood libel against Israel, what was your reaction?
1: Well, you know, Scott, we live in an age of, you remember the movie Wag the Dog? You know, we live in an age where the only thing that makes the news is man bites dog. And now we've got Nicholas Kristof of the New York Times saying, dog rapes man. The absurdity of the whole thing and the tragedy of the whole thing and the immorality of the whole thing is that here we are, two normal human beings in the middle of the day, having a conversation about the irrational. And that's what propaganda does. It puts you in a position where you have to relate to the utter irrationality as something which is normal. It normalizes it. Look, the people in this article, the New York Times, and the New York Times has a long history. You know, you used to say about a rag newspaper, it's only good for wrapping fish in it tomorrow. New York Times has reached a level where it's not even worth wrapping fish in it. Just don't even pick it up. It's become so disgustingly anti-Semitic that it's just intolerable situation. They have run so many articles critical of Israel. It's the bon ton, you know. You can criticize Israel, you can criticize any country. But, you know, the thing to do today is to wake up in the morning and think about what kind of insanity can I level at the Jewish state? And then I'll say, oh, I'm not anti-Semitic. I'm just anti-Zionist or anti-Israel, as if there's a difference between the two. That's the new form of anti-Semitism. Anti-Semitism goes through mutations. It's like a virus. And the present one is, how can I condemn, lambast, wipe up the floor, demonize the Jewish state? Look, we're a state of law, democracy. If somebody has a complaint that they were mistreated in prison, you submit a complaint, it's investigated. And look when this came out, Scott. I mean, the timing is just so perfect, okay?
0: Yes.
1: The Hamas terrorist, you know, he's become, this Nick Kristof, I remember, he used to be a serious journalist, but he's gone the route now of the pack, talking about dogs, you know, they run with the pack. Okay, so he now decided to be a shill for Hamas propaganda. Everybody he quotes in there is connected with either Hamas or the Popular Front for the Liberation of Palestine, terrorists. And what they did on October 7th was actually film their rape of the people they were murdering on their GoPro cameras on their forehead. You know, these are the depraved individuals. I mean, there's no way to describe them. Beasts who came over and tore pieces as they were raping them. Put it on GoPro cameras to go show their followers back in Gaza. The report comes out, hundreds of testimonies, all that's been documented and proved. And what he does is he puts out this report of 14 people associated with Hamas and PFLP the day before in order to undermine it. It's just so reprehensible, it's indescribable.
0: Let me ask you a question, Mr. Ambassador. Did Kristof ever reach out to the Israeli government to just ask a question about any of this, to say, hey, what is your response here? My assumption is he did not, but what, was there any back and forth?
1: You know, Scott, there's reaching out and there's reaching out. You know, when you're investigating a story, you don't just pick up the phone and say, hey, I just got a story about a dog raping a guy in prison. Can you respond to that? You're not going to get a response because it's so utterly irrational.
0: Yeah.
1: Yes, Israel responded, the prison system responded and said, look, everybody is taken before a judge. There's oversight. The judicial system in Israel is very strict. And that's exactly what we responded. Did he care? He doesn't care. He was doing a job for Palestinian Hamas propaganda. He did his job. He tried to undermine the report that came out today, which is documented and proven. But what he's got to do is, it's called transference. You take what the criminals really do and you transfer it to the victim. Okay, and that's what is happening today on the part of these anti-Semites, is to make Israel the bad guy every which way. Every morning we wake up to some new attempt to demonize and make us into the devil of the Middle East. It's not going to work. Ultimately, lies peter out. The truth ultimately will be vindicated. You know, the Nazi propaganda, the Soviet propaganda, Hamas propaganda is going to go the same way as all that stuff did.
0: The timing of all this is incredible because the Civil Commission that wrote the true report about what Hamas did on October the 7th told the New York Times, we have this report, we have all this evidence, as you said, we have all this video, we have the fully documented truth. And they said, we're not interested. But they had knowledge of when it was going to be published. And the day before, they decided to publish this Christoph column to muddy the waters because they didn't want the true report to rule the narrative of the day. They had to interrupt the narrative of they had to interrupt the truth with this crazy dog narrative. The insidious nature of it is almost too incredible to believe, but it actually happened.
1: It's insidious, and there's an insouciance about it. There's a kind of shrug your shoulders, who cares attitude about it, no matter what lies we spread. Look, I'll tell you, Scott, tell your listeners, I met with the New York Times editorial board while they were writing consistently about us trying to starve the population in Gaza. And I brought them facts. It was the entire editorial board of the New York Times. I brought them facts. I put it down on the table. And then they said to me, well, Ambassador, you're very convincing, but could everybody be wrong? I said, well, not everybody's wrong. There are plenty of good journalists who are really looking into the story and telling the truth. There are experts in urban warfare telling that nobody ever fought a more difficult war in an urban setting in a more moral fashion. But if you think it's everybody, it may have something to do with the fact that you printed a picture on the front page of your newspaper of a little baby, Muhammad, 18 months old, with a protruding spine. You could actually see his spine protruding from the back. It was a heart-wrenching picture. And what they neglected to mention was that the baby wasn't suffering from starvation. He was suffering from cerebral palsy. It had nothing to do with the war. It had nothing to do with Israel. But they indicted the Jewish people. They indicted the state of Israel. Accused us of starving a population when they knew damn well that it was cerebral palsy. They issued a response 5 days later, but who paid any attention to that? It was on a back page, received just a few thousand hits, whereas the front page article received millions of hits. So when I said that, the chief editor said to me, oh, don't you think you're making too much of a misappropriation? I said, a misappropriation? When you accuse me of murder, when you accuse me, the father of a soldier who died in Gaza because we didn't do what you're accusing us of, what you're doing is a blood libel, not misappropriation. And this, what happened yesterday, what Nick Christoph is guilty of, is a blood libel. The same way we didn't put blood in our wafers for Passover and we didn't poison wells in the Middle Ages, we don't starve people and we don't train dogs to rape people.
0: That voice you're hearing is the ambassador of Israel to the United States, Yekiel Leiter. Ambassador Leiter, I just want to wrap up this segment, and we're going to come back with five more minutes with you after the break. This whole idea, if you followed anything going on in the Middle East for more than a minute, you know that Israel's enemies have for decades been making up all sorts of ludicrous claims. One of the greatest and most insane conspiracy theories is this constant idea that Israel is training animals to attack its enemies. There's always been conspiracy theory. Sharks, rats, lizards, cows, dolphins, hawks, pigs, now it's dogs. The fact and the idea that the New York Times would take one of these long-standing conspiracy theories that goes back to this thing called the Euromed Human Rights Monitor, which is a pro-Hamas Qatari-based group that runs Hamas propaganda, the fact that they would transplant that onto the front page of the New York Times. There's no news here. There's no truth here. There's no facts here. It's just all out, outright propaganda. And by the way, it's intended for people to take action on, which is what happened last night in Brooklyn, New York. You had people out in the streets terrorizing Jewish people in New York City in front of a synagogue, attacking a little girl. It's all on video. I hope they're happy. I'll give you the last word, then we got to take a break.
1: Well, look, you're absolutely right. The New York Times is now coupled with Tucker Carlson and a whole group of conspiratorial podcasters who blame everything on Israel and the Jewish people. You got an itch on your behind, it's the Jewish people behind it. Anything you can think of. There's a disease out there, the Jews are responsible. A lack of peace in the Middle East, the Jews are responsible. The budget deficit in the United States, the Jews are responsible. This has a history.

0: And Scott, it doesn't end well.
1: It does not. Ambassador Leiter, hang on. We're going to take a quick break. And I want to ask you about U.S.-Israel relations moving into the future when we come back. I do have a quick word for something called the Issues, Etc. Making the Case Conference. Now, I spoke at this in Chicago last summer, and I had an amazing experience. 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This year's Issues, Etc. Making the Case Conference is June 12th and 13th. 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
1: Diabetes, high blood pressure, anxiety.

0: had been at the Nova site, and I was shaken, frankly, by what I heard, and it's all confirmed in this report. One thing that struck me today is the restraint, frankly, that Israel showed in this war against Hamas. If you read these details, and I mean, honestly, if I had been in your shoes after October the 7th, the restraint and the care that you showed for the people in Gaza, I mean, when you look at what was done, it's atrocious. And I frankly think Israel, I mean, you're getting no credit for this, but the restraint that you showed, even in the face of these atrocities, is really something something people aren't talking about enough.
1: Well, Scott, I agree with you. I think that in the long run, common sense is going to prevail in the face of conspiratorial theories. I think the American people are healthy. And I think there's far more common sense out there than there is the New York Times. The average church in the United States has more common sense than the editorial board of the New York Times, and certainly even that of Nick Kristof, who just become a shill for Hamas. We showed restraint. We showed restraint. And you know, when we told populations in Rafah, for example, former Vice President Kamala Harris said, if we go into Rafah, there's going to be thousands killed. No one was killed. We moved the people out first. And when we moved the people out of harm's way, we were accused of ethnic cleansing. You know, you're damned if you do, damned if you don't, particularly if you're the state of Israel. So yes, I think that if you had a situation here in the United States where, you know, 1,200 people were massacred in one day, in a few hours, in Laredo, Texas, because terrorists came across the Mexican border, you know, and I know, and the American people know what would happen on the other side of that border. Same thing with, you know, in Montana and the Canadian border. Here Hamas came in. Well, we were employing them. We had 30,000 Palestinian Arabs come into Israel every day for work. Okay? We tried to lower the unemployment rate in Gaza. We wanted to better the Human Development Index for Gaza. We wanted to better their economy. So we brought in 30,000 workers every day. They took the intel that they gathered from coming in every day to work, brought it back to Hamas, and Hamas stormed. They murdered 1,200 people in the most horrific fashion. They filmed it all on their GoPro cameras. They sent it back to celebrate, and people, the supporters around the world, including Ivy League universities here in the United States, professors came out and said they were gleeful. They celebrated on October 8th. And you know when we were accused of genocide, Scott? Not, we went into Gaza 3 weeks later. They were already accusing us of genocide the first week. We hadn't even gone in yet because the narrative was prepared. And what the New York Times and Nick Kristof and these people, you know, the Carlsons and the Candace Owens and what they're doing, and some of these Pikers, Sam Piker, whether they're on the extreme left or on the extreme right, they're become completely irrational. And what they are, what they're selling to the American people is irrationality, is insanity. And people have common sense, and common sense is going to overcome this these anti-Semitic tropes that are being propagated out there. The level of you asked me just before the break about collaboration with the U.S. and U.S.-Israel relations. Do I have a minute just to comment on that?
0: We got about 1 minute. I'll give you the last word on that. Yeah.
1: Well, thank you. Look, the level of collaboration between our two countries has never been as deep and as wide as it is now under President Trump. We have, you know, fought this war against Iran together. This nonsense about Israel dragging America in, nobody drags President Trump into anything, okay? And President Trump makes an assessment as to what's in the best interest of the American people. And we're all for America first. If America is first and Russia's, you know, a distant 10th and China's a distant 20th, we're stronger, we're happier. We want to see America first. That's the first thing on Israel's agenda, that America should be first.
0: Right.
1: And but we have common interests, and Iran is a common interest, and they're an enemy of the West, and they like to destroy. They call us little Satan, you big Satan. So we're working on this together. This is the precedent.
0: I
1: want to
0: stop it right there, because what you just said is the most important thing. We are partners in the defense of Western civilization and in the defense of moral clarity, and I thank you for yours today, Ambassador Leiter. We're out of time. Thanks for coming on and spending time with us. We'll be back tomorrow. It's the Scott Jennings Show on Salem. Thanks for listening. I wasn't expecting it, but once you see who built the modern education

0: 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Death of Recess, it comes from Angel Studios. It's not really about recess, it's about control. This documentary exposes how the classroom didn't just evolve. It was intentionally designed, standardized, and centralized. Powerful institutions shaped it, and now they protect it. Billions of dollars flow through education organizations while test scores collapse. Parents were pushed out, bureaucracies grew stronger, and kids lost freedom. 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Institutions protect themselves, not the children. This system didn't fail by accident. It calcified. And if we don't challenge it, it will not change. That's why independent platforms matter. Angel Studios is willing to distribute stories that mainstream outlets won't touch. 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Hey, it's Scott Jennings. 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
1: 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Roberts traffic. 5 and 35 after. 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
4: Will happen. I'm Lisa Brady, Fox News. Those encouraging words from President Trump as he heads to Beijing for a two-day summit with China's leader.
5: We're going to have a very good meeting. I spoke with President Xi. We both look forward to the meeting. It's going to be great.
4: China gets much of its oil from Iran, but the president says he does not think Xi needs to intervene.
5: We'll win it one way or the other. We'll win it peacefully or otherwise.
4: Adding he'll only make a good deal with Iran, but Iran is not backing down after President Trump's rejection of their latest peace proposal.
6: The Speaker of Iran's parliament, Mohammad Khalibaf, posted to X saying our armed forces are ready to deliver a well-deserved response to any aggression. Mistaken strategy and mistaken decisions will always lead to mistaken results.
4: Fox's Trey Yates in Tel Aviv. This is regional tensions simmer. Kuwait says it stopped an attack on the ground.

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1: Temperatures being 30 degrees above average.
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1: The operator of a ship that hit a Baltimore bridge just over 2 years ago, causing a deadly collapse, now faces federal charges.
3: The indictment charges Synergy Marine's Singapore and India-based operations in the crash of the Dolly, the container ship that lost power and slammed into the Francis Scott Key Bridge in March 2024, killing six people. Principal Deputy Assistant Attorney General Adam Gustafson says the company hid problems with the vessel that caused the incident.
4: When the Dolly crashed into the Key Bridge, massive pieces of the bridge fell into the Patapsco River, along with vehicles, cargo containers, and other debris. The crash also resulted in the discharge of oil into the water.
3: A Key employee was also charged. A new bridge is expected to open to traffic in 2030.
1: Fox's Tony J. Powers. Synergy accusing the DOJ of criminalizing a tragic accident. The charges come even as Maryland's Attorney General announces a more than $2 billion settlement over the state's claims against the ship's owner and operator. President Trump confirming the FDA commissioner is out. Dr. Marty McCary reportedly resigning after complaints from various Trump allies. An actor best known for portraying a soccer player on TV is getting a second chance at playing professionally.
5: He's best known for his role as Danny Rojas on the hit Apple TV show Ted Lasso.
6: Just like batting Guadalajara, you see? I do it, coach.
5: But now, Christo Fernandez is getting a chance to play soccer professionally, signing a contract with United Soccer League club El Paso Locomotive FC. The forward was a rising star.

0: Rojas on the hit Apple TV show Ted Lasso.
1: Just like batting Guadalajara, you say, I do it, coach.
0: But now, Christo Fernandez is getting a chance to play soccer professionally.
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Choose Barkley Regional Airport. Sunny skies today and high temperatures warming to around 80 degrees. Clear tonight with overnight lows in the low 60s. Wednesday, more sunshine. High temperatures dropping back a little bit to the upper 70s. And for Thursday, sunshine and high temperatures in the mid 70s. Mostly sunny mid-80s on Friday. I'm meteorologist Lou Jaton on Super Talk.

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1: The tax system as we have it is fundamentally unjust. 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
5: Welcome to the Sean Hannity Show. My name is Rose, and I'll be spending the afternoon with you, and that is absolutely okay with me. I love Sean's audience. Sean is traveling to China with the president, and Linda talked to him earlier today. So we're going to be bringing you that interview, that segment, at the half hour, so stay tuned for that. Kind of an exciting show today. We've got so many great guests. It's just unbelievable. So stay with us the next 3 hours. But, you know, first I'd like to offer a perspective, and it's the kind of perspective that only comes with time. And I admit, it was something that AOC said that motivated me to address the issue of our country and why we celebrate this 250-year anniversary. And I'll go more into details about what she said. You heard a little bit of it in the opening, but we'll talk about that later in the show. But first, let's talk about 250 years, because that number isn't just history, it's a responsibility. Because when a nation reaches a moment like this, it's no longer only looking back at what was built, but it's looking directly at what will be preserved. America 250 is not simply a celebration of endurance. It's a moment of evaluation and of reflection and asking whether the ideas that shape this country will shape us, and whether the principles that formed this republic still hold firm in the way we live, lead, and the way we govern today. And I have to say, this isn't just another milestone on a calendar. You know, it's an opportunity to celebrate. It's not an anniversary that we acknowledge and move past, but this is a moment that invites reflection. And I think it's serious reflection that needs to be had, because it's about the kind of nation that we are, what kind of people we've become, and what kind of future we're building right now. Because the truth is, a nation is never just defined by its past. It's defined by what it chooses to do with the present. And in this present moment, I believe that we're living inside the ongoing story of a republic that was built on extraordinary ideas like liberty, self-governance, responsibility, and the belief that rights come not from government, but from someone higher than government. And you know what I'm going to say, you know me. But it comes from God and God alone. Because for 250 years, those ideas have been tested and they've been challenged. And yeah, they've been defended. And at times, they've been taken for granted. But they still remain the foundation of who we are. So the question isn't whether those ideas were true in 1776. The question is whether we still believe they are worth preserving in 2026. And you know what? That decision is made over time in the choices that we make and what we're willing to defend and what we're willing to ignore. And that's what makes this moment different. That's why this 250-year matters, not just because of what we remember, but because of what we choose right

now, because we're living in a time when people feel uncertain about the direction of the country. I mean, there are really deep concerns about our representative leadership, about institutions, division, and about whether the system itself can hold. And what has always been true is this: the strength of this republic has never rested solely in Washington, nor was it supposed to, really, or in one moment of leadership, or even in one institution. It has rested in the people, in their willingness to engage, to participate, and to hold fast to the principles that make self-government possible in the first place. So that does bring us to where we are today. If this republic is to endure another 250 years, or even another generation, it's not going to happen by accident. It's going to require attention, and I think conviction, and it's going to require a willingness in moments like this one to ask hard questions, and we've got to face honest truths. What do we believe about this country, and what are we willing to preserve? What are we willing to do individually and collectively to make sure that what was handed to us isn't lost on our watch? Because what we do now matters more than we often realize. And I know that these obstacles can seem huge, like we have our very own Goliath that we're facing. And as a matter of fact, speaking of Goliath, you know, for 40 days, Goliath's aim was to strike fear in the hearts of the Israelites. He would just stand and challenge them. I mean, he just showed up day after day, larger than life. He was louder than anyone else. And basically, he was daring them to respond. But you know what? Over time, something happened, not to their strength, but to their spirit. This is a nation that had seen victory before. Think about that. And then suddenly they began to believe it couldn't withstand the threat. And that's how intimidation works. It doesn't always conquer from the outside. It wears people down from the inside. It convinces them that they are smaller than they are, that they are outmatched, and that resistance is useless. You know that's the message that we've been getting for far too many years now. And even people of faith falter when they let fear take hold, because truth and real courage is not found in size or strength. It's found in faith in the Lord, and that matters, because fear has always been the tool used to shift the balance. And you know that you've heard it said that this nation was founded as a government of the people, by the people, for the people. And there's a reason for that, because as long as the people stand firm, that balance holds. Remember how we were warned that when the people fear the government, there's tyranny, but when the government fears the people, there's liberty? That's the tension, and that's the moment. Because just like in that valley long ago, the real battle isn't just about the size of the threat. It's about whether people will stand or step back in fear. And there are a lot of aspects of our government that appear like a Goliath to us, and you know that that's true. Forces that grow so large, they are so loud, and they are so entrenched that they begin to overshadow the very people they're supposed to serve. So the question is the same that the Israelites faced. Do we stand in fear, or do we remember who we are? Because that question is in front of us again. The real battle was never about the giant. It was about whether the people would remember who they were. We've been talking about a republic that was given and a responsibility to keep it. But that raises a harder question. What stands in the way? Because every generation faces something. Our founders had a king that they had to face. That was their giant. But for us, it feels something much larger. It feels it's more entrenched, and it's something that grows in size and influence until we all begin to believe that it can't be challenged. Does that sound familiar? And that's where this becomes more than history. Today, fear doesn't always look like a battlefield. Sometimes it looks like silence, like stepping back. Like, and you know, this is true of me. I'll be very honest with you. And if you're honest, you'll say the same could be true of you. Sometimes we choose not to speak or not to stand or not to support issues because it might cost us something. I mean, our intentions suddenly become to stay off of a list or avoid that attention. Or how about letting somebody else take the risk? You know that we do that. And little by little, though, without even

0: recognizing it, people begin to do exactly what intimidation was meant to produce. They stand down. When David stepped forward in faith, he didn't just face the giant. He exposed its weakness. So think about that in our time, because the strength of any overwhelming force depends on one thing, that people believe it can't be challenged. But the minute that we stand, the minute that we speak and act together, that's where the balance begins to shift. And then the real weakness of any giant is this: it cannot withstand a people who refuse to be intimidated, a people who remain engaged, a people who remember who they are and act on it. David remembered who he was. David remembered the victories of his nation. We've got to remember that way. We don't surrender ground that was never meant to be given away. We have to stand with courage and with conviction. And, you know I'm going to say this, with faith. Because the same truth that carried David still carries us. The battle is never decided by the size of the giant, but the willingness of the people to stand and face it. And you know what? That's very much like the willingness and courage that our forefathers exhibited. And that brings us right back to the question before us. 250 years later, will we face the giant and demand less of government and more of, for, and by the people? And guess what? The future of this country depends on how you answer that question. I love this country so much, and it brings me to tears when I talk about stuff like this, because there is so much at stake. And we really got to get serious about this. And we have to identify the times that we're living in. And we have to be ready, if called upon, to stand boldly and to speak boldly for what we believe to be true. And that is that we are a nation established under God for liberty for all of us. And I pray that we all keep that in mind as we celebrate these 250 years of a republic that has been held on by a thread, but we're still holding on to it. So God bless you and God bless this country. And I'm going to ask if you do me a favor before we go to break. I want you to check out my social media, of course. I'm under Rose Unplugged on all platforms. 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And there we take prayer requests, and we have a daily devotional that's coming soon, and we also have free weekly newsletters encouraging and uplifting you every day, because life can get really tough, as you well know. All right, so my name is Rose. I'll be back with more on the Sean Hannity Show. A lot of great speakers coming up. Newt Gingrich, J.P. DeGance, Bill Riley is joining us, and also the faith director for the White House, Jenny Korn. So stay with us. 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

0: McCracken County. Momentum is here, and First District Commissioner Bill Bartleman is running for re-election to keep it going strong.
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0: Plus Kentucky Star Newsroom. I'm Brad Munson. Paducah Power Systems Board of Directors announced a new CEO for the utility on Monday.
1: The board named Corey Hicks as its new CEO, replacing the retiring Dave Carroll. Hicks has served as PPS Chief Strategy Officer since last July. Prior to Hicks' arrival at PPS, he served as Chief Strategy and Business Officer for Four Rivers Nuclear Partnership, Deputy Business Services Director for Fluor Federal Services, and Chief of Staff for former Congressman Ed Whitfield in Washington, D.C. He will begin his duties as CEO at PPS on July 1st. I'm Todd Hamilton.
0: About a year ago, officials with the Kentucky Transportation Cabinet began a study of the state's 91-mile stretch of I-24 to make a list of short and long-term improvements and solutions for the interstate's increasing congestion issues. On Monday, the Kentucky Transportation Cabinet released an online story map of their findings. The Transportation Cabinet story map proposes solutions including widening the full length of I-24 from 4 to 6 lanes, replacing the bridges over the Tennessee and the Cumberland Rivers, improving most interchanges and ramps, expanding truck parking capacity along the interstate. As expected, of course, bridge replacement would be the most expensive and time-consuming efforts. A Tennessee River bridge replacement between Marshall and Livingston County, the estimate would be close to $540 million, while the Cumberland River bridge between Livingston and Lyon counties would be around $390 million. Adding a third lane to both directions for the full length of I-24 would cost nearly $35 million a mile. The decades-long project would be broken up into sections with a long-term grand total, including the new bridges, to be close to $3.5 trillion. Wawa is officially coming to Tennessee this year. Its first location is going to be in Clarksville. The popular East Coast gas station chain, known for its fresh food and hoagies, announced that it's bringing 7 locations to Tennessee this year, with the first to open in Clarksville on June 18th. The chain's long-term goal is to bring 50 Wawas to the Volunteer State over the next decade. Tennessee's the 14th state to welcome the convenience store chain, including other southern states like Kentucky, Florida, Alabama, North Carolina, and Georgia.
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7: 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Data clearly shows that left-wing violence and terrorism is on the rise. And the reaction to left-wing violence, the celebrations following Charlie Kirk's murder, for instance, indicate the left has decided that violence is, in fact, how we solve our problems in this country. The Democratic Party is apparently half sociopath. 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

0: little bit to the upper 70s. And for Thursday, sunshine and high temperatures in the mid-70s. Mostly sunny mid-80s on Friday. I'm meteorologist Lou Jaton on Supertalk.
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2: Welcome back, ladies and gentlemen. It's bottom of the hour, 3:30 here on the East Coast. And we are so happy to have you back with us here on the Sean Hannity Show. And guess who we have on the line? Not an impersonator, the real deal, our very own Sean Hannity, as promised, checking in from his trip on the way to China.
3: No, we're in joint base. Andrew's getting ready to take off.
2: Oh, my God, don't ruin my moment. I'm trying to make this big, larger than life, you know? You're on your way. It's epic.
3: Some rules, Radio 101. Let me tell you, ladies and gentlemen, you know, you have to talk to the listener directly. You know, that's rule number one in radio. How many years have you been in radio?
2: Am I not allowed to be polite and call them ladies and gentlemen?
3: Ladies and gentlemen, children of all ages, what is this, Ringling Brothers Circus?
2: You could be your own circus show. I mean, I didn't want to tell you and hurt your feelings, but I hear you're going to be doing some interesting things in China, so who am I to judge?
3: It'll be interesting for sure.
2: How has it been so far? You sound exhausted.
3: No, I'm actually trying to talk low because there's like a room full of people out there, including a million Secret Service people. But it's in a hold room. I've already had my bags checked and all that sort of thing. And I will tell you, they do a great job. I will tell you, the brave men and women in Secret Service are amazing. The number of people, the logistics involved in this is unbelievable when you actually watch it up close and personal. Now, for the president, it's easy for him. I mean, somebody will pack his clothes, get him ready. I mean, he's been busy all day. The Secretary of War has been in hearings all day. I understand he's coming on the trip. I'm just getting a little bit of word that, you know, there are going to be a lot of people on the plane. I don't want to give it away now, and hopefully I'll get a chance to talk to a lot of them and be feeding all that back to you. And, you know, it's not a fun trip. It's not a play trip. It's a work trip. And it's really important, too. I mean, look, I don't care, you know, what's going on with Iran. I believe is going to resolve itself, as I say every day. And I think that will be sooner than later. It will be on the president's timetable, not anyone else's. It is interesting, the new quotient there, which is the UAE, now, separating from OPEC, I think that will help increase oil production, which will lower prices, supply and demand crisscross, that dictates the price. And I think that's going to be very good. But they're also engaged themselves with the Iranians, which is now another problem because you got the U.S., Israel, now the UAE, and, you know, I think on the other side of this, I think the guy that's been most right on it is probably Lindsey Graham. So that's going to be a part of it. But with all that said, you know, our number one top geopolitical foe is China. And, you know, for example, you know a very close friend of mine who's a great inventor. And he has more patents than anybody I know in the world, and every one of those patents, without exception, has been stolen by the communist Chinese. I know Elon Musk is going to be here. How much of his technology that he developed, for example, for electric cars, was likely taken by the Chinese?
2: Without question.
3: He meant to be a partner. And you know I love Tesla because I own one. It's the best car I've ever driven. And I didn't buy it for, quote, environmental reasons, but you know, there's a lot of high-stakes issues here in play. I'm sure the issue of Taiwan will come up. I'm sure the Iranian situation comes up. I'm sure the Strait of Hormuz comes up. You know, the president also, you know, people really, it frustrates me that they don't listen to him. And they don't want to understand him. They just have this knee-jerk reaction to hate him. But one thing he's always made clear that people do need to understand, he expects his geopolitical foes to be looking out for their country first. He's America first, and he expects President Xi to be China first. He expects Putin to be Russia first. And, you know, the Iranians are too stupid to be anything first because they just want to be suicidal and dumb because they come from a death cult. So I don't know if you can even count them in any category. The North Koreans would be the same thing. you know, it was pretty miraculous what the president did in his first term with

0: Kim Jong-un, little rocket man, all he ever gave of Kim Jong-un was his time. And that's it. And then the rockets stopped being tested. They stopped being fired. The remains of American soldiers that have been held for decades and decades were returned. And, you know, we kind of hit this space of detente that is, for the most part, held ever since. Do I expect that there's going to be any massive, huge revelations? No, but I can tell you this. The one thing that I know about President Trump, having known him for 30 years, is he leaves nothing on the table. He will leave nothing unsaid. And whatever he wants to tell President Xi, he's going to tell him. If he thinks a deal is in the best interest of the U.S., he will make that deal. If it's not, he's not making that deal. And all of these people, they're going to be scratching their stupid, you know, legacy media mob wooden heads that don't want to understand him, will never be able to absorb that that's what his agenda is. Interesting, fun side note part of this, when I went with him on the Gulf State trip, and we went to Saudi Arabia and Qatar, Qatar, however you prefer to pronounce it, and the UAE, I'm just telling you from experience, the man does not sleep, period, end of sentence.
1: I know somebody like that.
0: Who? Me?
1: Yeah, exactly like that.
0: In the 30 years I've known President Trump, I have talked to him every hour on the 24-hour clock. That means 1 a.m., 2 a.m., 3 a.m., 4 a.m., 5 a.m., 6 a.m., 7 a.m., you name it. We've spoken multiple times in every hour. And, you know, you have to admire somebody that is that devoted, dedicated to his job. I mean, people wonder, you know, the media got no access to Joe Biden. Joe Biden was not capable of doing what Donald Trump does on a daily basis, right? And President Trump does it every day. I thought he was hilarious yesterday. And they're like a bunch of robotic, you know, brain dead people. They don't get his sense of humor. He's just messing with them the whole time. No one human being on the face of the earth takes up more space in people's brains than Donald J. Trump. It's just
1: and he does it rent-free. I mean, he really is. He's always a capitalist.
0: I mean, look at Gavin Newsom, for example. Case in point. Now, I have lived rent-free in his head. I don't know why he's obsessed with constantly, you know, going after me, but it's nothing compared to his stalking of President Trump. And I actually think in the end, he's kind of fell for the bait. And I think he hurts himself every time he does it, because then that gives Trump another reason to hit him, which is awesome.
1: Yeah, but I think to your point, you know, Gavin Newsom, first of all, how you ever got through that thick, disgusting mound of hair on his head to even get rent-free in his brain is amazing. But to be perfectly fair to you, Sean, you know,
0: put a filter on Linda. So, you know, for the rest of the week, while I'll be reporting in every day, and we're going to send back interviews every day, I am not responsible for whatever comes out of your mouth.
1: What does that mean? First of all, I'm always on my best behavior. Take it easy.
0: First of all, you know, sauce, you know, silver palate pasta.
1: Listen, if that's the worst thing that comes out of my mouth, the audience will be grateful because I say it right and you don't.
0: In this room, how do you say sauce? Just asking. Sauce. He says it like a normal person.
1: First of all, you asked a stranger. For all I know, you gave him a 20. I can't see anything.
0: New York. No, I'm not giving him a 20. I didn't give him a 100. I didn't give him a penny. How do you say talk radio? Talk radio. Normal. Not like you. It's not talk radio. It's not New York. It's not silver palate pasta sauce. You know, you do know that you speak an entirely different language that I have to decipher.
1: This is how you want to part for China. China. You know, I know somebody else who's very popular who talks a little different.
0: Who?
1: Mr. Trump.
0: Yeah, but he's just messing around. You can't help it.
1: That's not true. Are you going to ask the president about Eileen Wang while you're on the plane?
0: The woman that
1: was... The mayor. Of Arcadia, who is an illegal agent for China. I'm like, oh, this is a fun way to start the trip.
0: Yeah, but and then she got elected mayor. I couldn't believe
1: it. I knew. I'm like, oh, Newsom, did you know her too? I'm just curious. Maybe that's why he's so freaked out.
0: Look, one of the biggest issues, Fox covered it today, to me, is why is China buying up thousands and thousands of acres of American farmland, ranch land, land near military installations. That troubles me a lot. I mean, if I went over there with a boatload of money, like all the money you have, and I tried to buy up those very things in President Xi's China, do you think I'd get to first base? Do you think I'd have any shot at
1: Absolutely not.
0: That?
1: Absolutely not.
0: Why not? Well, why are we letting them do it?
1: 100% right. I'm very afraid of these AI data centers. That's the stuff that has my stomach turning. We're seeing a lot of eminent domain foreclosures.
0: Yeah, where is she out in California?
1: Who, Eileen Wang?
0: Yeah.
1: She is in Arcadia, California.
0: Yeah, that's what I thought.
1: Instead of being the People's Republic of China, it's the People's Republic of California. It works out just great for her.
0: Look, we have a couple of things working in our favor going in. Their economy is going to Adam Schiff. That's number one. Number two, the president being tough on trade and tariffs, that has put a dent in their economy. I don't like that there are reports they've been helping the Iranians, they're close to the Russians, you know, they're close to all the wrong people. There is an axis of evil, but there's always been one. And, you know, there probably always will be one. And in this case, it's Russia, it's China, it's Iran, it's North Korea. And so, you know, I mean, the only thing I can say is, I mean, I wish people had a greater understanding and confidence. There's nothing that's not going to be said there. I mean, when you have President Trump, Marco Rubio, Pete Hegseth, all these people, you know, none of them are going to give a flying rip what President Xi thinks. They're not. And he can bring up whatever agenda items they want, unless it's beneficial to America. It's just not going to happen. It's really that simple. Do I wish I could be a fly on the wall? Hell yeah. I mean, I think that'd be the coolest thing on earth. But, you know, I've got to be able to pay the bills.
1: Listen, you are in a very unique experience, and that was why I had said to you that I wanted you to do this without the stress of a million other things on your shoulders, like this show. So
0: it was also technically a little more
1: dramatic
0: than usual.
1: But I do think, Sean, in some regard, I mean, you know, we're all kind of watching you. You're taking this trip for all of us. You know, you're the average Joe on the plane, right? You're the guy who gets to go, and you kind of are that fly on the wall.
0: I'm like the son of the prison guard, waiter, and, you know, family court officer that gets, you know, that, trust me, growing up, nobody ever thought I'd be on Air Force One. I do pinch myself. It is a great honor. And to kind of pass that experience on and be able to pass it on to our great audience, which has given me this amazing life, I'm so grateful to all of them. It did get a little eerie last week when the guy called in. I have a premonition. Don't go. Don't go on the trip.
1: That was creepy.
0: Yeah. Well, unfortunately, people in my life heard it, too. I'm like, oh, no.
1: Listen, man, everybody's got a family. And, you know, you're somebody's, you know, spouse, somebody's brother, somebody's father.
0: My last words. What did I say? You know what I said. First of all.
1: Hasta la vista, baby. I thought it was weird, yeah.
0: What did I say?
1: Hasta la vista, baby.
0: Well, I could say, you can add that to my remarks. I'll put that in there. I said, first of all, thank you for the amazing, undeserved life that I've had, number one. And I want everyone to keep fighting for the greatest country God gave man. I want God to bless all of our audience, all of the people, my kids, everyone, Ainsley, everyone near and dear, my radio family, my TV family, my audiences. Thank you so much. I love you all. I will be praying for all of you. I know where I'm going. I believe that there is a God in heaven, and that's where we're all headed. We all really are on God's time when you think about it.
1: We're never promised more than the day we're in. And on that note, Sean Hannity, safe travels, and we will check in with you tomorrow.
0: Dumping me off my own show.
1: I am. It's actually kind of fun. It's a lot of power.
0: Wow. That didn't take long. All right. I will be checking in tomorrow from China. All right?
1: All right, boss. Safe travels.
0: Have a great show. Tell Rose we love her and I said hi.
1: Will do, boss.
0: All right. Talk later.
1: Talk later. All right, ladies and gentlemen, even though Sean doesn't like that I say that, we are so happy to be with you. We hope you enjoyed that little bit of time with Sean. If you'd like to give Rose a call, please call us at 800-941-SEAN. That's 800-941-7326. We'll be right back.

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4: Welcome back to the Sean Hannity Show. My name is Rose, and I'm sitting in for him today. Loved the interview, Linda, that you did with Sean. That was awesome just to get an update. It'll be interesting to hear as the days go by what else is transpiring. We have former Speaker of the House and best-selling author Newt Gingrich joining us next after the break. 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
7: What has been a pretty effective war on the Iranian regime ever since they came to power after the Iranian Revolution. Whenever there's been terror all over the world, they have funded it. Donald Trump laid out three specific things that Iran needed to do last year. No nuclear program, no ballistic missile development, and stop supporting terror around the world. I know a fair bit about President Trump. One thing I know for sure, if he flat out says, don't do this, and you say, oh, we're going to do it anyway, he is going to come for you. The Iranian regime, untold amount of bad to the West, aiding China, that's not in America's national interest. And then the nuclear threat is so essential.

Oh, we're going to do it anyway. He is going to come for you. The Iranian regime, an untold amount of bad to the West, aiding China. That's not in America's national interest. And then the nuclear threat is so essential because if Trump is to be...

0: Because if Trump is to be...
1: President Trump heads to China. I'm Lisa Brady, Fox News. And what he says will be a great meeting that both he and President Xi are looking forward to. Also telling reporters before leaving the White House, he doesn't need Xi's intervention with Iran.
2: Their military's gone. It's wiped out. And we're only going to make a good deal. And we'll see what happens.
1: He predicts victory over Iran one way or the other and says it'll be good for both the American and Iranian people. Also predicting again that prices will go down once the conflict ends after consumer prices hit a three-year high.
3: Inflation rose last month. It was expected to increase, but the annual pace was even hotter than anticipated. The consumer price index rose 0.6% from March to April, up 0.4% for core CPI excluding food and energy.
1: Fox's Jenny Cosola. Year over year at 3.8%, Democrats calling that evidence of a failing economic agenda. The president needs a new FDA commissioner.
4: The head of the Food and Drug Administration, Dr. Marty Makary, is stepping down a little more than a year after taking over the regulatory agency.

0: cases, 9 of them confirmed. 18 Americans who had been on the cruise ship remain quarantined at 2 facilities in Nebraska and Atlanta. A mixed finish on Wall Street, the Dow up 56 points at the bell. 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

0: Hicks has served as PPS Chief Strategy Officer since last July. Prior to Hicks' arrival at PPS, he served as Chief Strategy and Business Officer for Four Rivers Nuclear Partnership, Deputy Business Services Director for Fluor Federal Services, and Chief of Staff for former Congressman Ed Whitfield in Washington, D.C. He will begin his duties as CEO at PPS on July 1st. I'm Todd Hamilton.
1: About a year ago, officials with the Kentucky Transportation Cabinet began a study of the state's 91-mile stretch of I-24 to make a list of short and long-term improvements and solutions for the interstate's increasing congestion issues. On Monday, the Kentucky Transportation Cabinet released an online story map of their findings. The Transportation Cabinet story map proposes solutions including widening the full length of I-24 from 4 to 6 lanes, replacing the bridges over the Tennessee and the Cumberland Rivers, improving most interchanges and ramps, expanding truck parking capacity along the interstate. As expected, of course, bridge replacement would be the most expensive and time-consuming efforts. A Tennessee River bridge replacement between Marshall and Livingston County, the estimate would be close to $540 million, while the Cumberland River bridge between Livingston and Lyon counties would be around $390 million. Adding a third lane to both directions for the full length of I-24 would cost nearly $35 million a mile. The decades-long project would be broken up into sections with a long-term grand total, including the new bridges, to be close to $3.5 trillion. Wawa is officially coming to Tennessee this year. Its first location is going to be in Clarksville. The popular East Coast gas station chain, known for its fresh food and hoagies, announced that it's bringing 7 locations to Tennessee this year, with the first to open in Clarksville on June 18th. The chain's long-term goal is to bring 50 Wawas to the Volunteer State over the next decade. Tennessee's the 14th state to welcome the convenience store chain, including other southern states like Kentucky, Florida, Alabama, North Carolina, and Georgia.
2: I'm meteorologist Lou Jutton with your Tuesday forecast. Clear tonight with overnight lows in the low 60s. Wednesday, more sunshine, upper 70s. And for Thursday, sunshine and high temperatures in the mid 70s. Mostly sunny mid 80s on Friday. Now for the weekend on Saturday, look for partly cloudy skies. High temperatures approaching 90 in the upper 80s. And for Sunday, partly cloudy and once again, high temperatures in the upper 80s. I'm meteorologist Lou Jutton on Super Talk.

0: revolution was against the billionaires of their time.
1: The tax system as we have it is fundamentally unjust. 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
5: Welcome back to the Sean Hannity Show. My name is Rose. Joining me now is former Speaker of the House and best-selling author Newt Gingrich. And by the way, check out the podcast Newt's World. I think you'll really enjoy it. Welcome to the show, Speaker. How are you?
6: That's great, Rose. How are you doing?
5: Doing well, thank you. I was hoping we could start with President Trump's visit to China and the number of business leaders that are traveling with him. We have Tesla CEO Elon Musk. We have Apple CEO Tim Cook. We've got Boeing CEO. That's just to name a few. How closely does this reflect how investment strategy is now tied to policy direction between Washington and Beijing?
6: You know, there are a couple of different things going on. I mean, I think we're interested in more investment.

0: and more investments in China. And frankly, for a lot of our biggest companies, China is just a huge market. And so I think people are very interested in protecting themselves in that market and in showing their support for a U.S.-China agreement on trade. And I think that's probably a positive sentiment. It's an important visit, and I know that on both sides they have been for weeks preparing and planning and trying to get it right. So this is not a small thing.
1: No, it's not. And you've been known to be a great strategist. I mean, what do you anticipate being the primary purpose of the visit, and what outcomes do you think are necessary or even possible moving forward? And also, will Taiwan be a major discussion point? I think we might have lost the speaker. So, all right. So we will, hopefully, maybe we'll get him back. If not, we'll just continue without him until he does come back. But I do think it's interesting. You know, when we talk about all of the CEOs that are joining them, the other business leaders from this country, and I know that it's important to them, but I want to find out about the fine line there, though, too, because we talk about trying to limit what we've sent out to China and what we are establishing here in our own country. For example, let's talk about prescriptions and drugs and medications and how we really should start manufacturing those things right here in this country. So how do we kind of balance all of that? That was one of the things I wanted to ask him, and I do hope that I have a chance. Okay, great. He is back with us. Okay, so I think that you heard my question. I asked about Taiwan being a major discussion point and what you really anticipate as a primary purpose of the visit and the outcome.
0: Well, I think both Taiwan and Iran will be major discussion points. But as I started to say earlier, I think historically the biggest breakthrough may be on how do we manage artificial intelligence, because we are beginning to have systems that are frankly scary, that have such an enormous ability to learn that we have to really take seriously how we are going to deal with it. And that can only be done if the U.S. and China work together.
1: Do you anticipate them agreeing to work together on that, or do they really care how we feel about all of this?
0: No. I think this is such a big threat to all of us. That I think, Henry Kissinger said before he passed away that he thought artificial intelligence might be the greatest single event in human history and how much it changes everything. And there's some evidence now of some breakthroughs that are really so uncertain about how the system could learn on its own and do things on its own that I think there's a very real sense that not only the United States and China could develop a system for monitoring and trying to make sure that we don't end up with some kind of system which is a direct threat to human beings.
1: Yeah, and I'm certain you're right. I'm sure they share that concern as well. One of the things, too, and then we're going to move on to Iran, I think, but this trip may or may not determine whether America and China cooperate, because it could reveal whether the next decade will be defined by more by competition or confrontation. Would you agree?
0: Yeah, I think that's right. I think both Xi Jinping and President Trump are trying to walk a tightrope. There's a lot of pressures that move them towards constant conflict, and there are other pressures that move them towards trying to find a way to live together. And I think they're trying to balance that. And but in the process, frankly, the Chinese for a long time took so much advantage of us that just getting back to a balanced system causes the Chinese a lot of problems.
1: Interesting. Now, you mentioned Iran, and I did want to play a soundbite for you real quick. We won't go into it too long, but it is remarks that were made by President Trump just today. Take a listen.
2: At what point are you done negotiating with Iran?
3: Well, we're going to see what happens. We're only making a good deal. We have their military is gone. It's wiped out. And we're only going to make a good deal, and we'll see what happens. But I believe that one way or the other, it's going to be very good for the American people, and I think actually very good for the Iranian people.
2: Are you reconsidering the Pakistanis?
1: Well, we're going to take it from there. Speaker, my curiosity is, at what point are we

0: done negotiating with your lawn? I mean, because it does seem, you do seem to move the line a little bit, and it does seem to drag out quite a bit.
1: Well, I mean, I think the president is just sort of being overly optimistic. Certainly in terms of closing off the Strait of Hormuz, the Iranians are not yet defeated. In terms of their using various missiles against some of our allies, they're not yet defeated. And they certainly don't think they're defeated. I mean, the people now in charge, the Iranian Revolutionary Guard, their leader fought for 8 years with the Iraqis, and they took about 1 million casualties, including 300,000 dead. So these are very tough people. And I think that there was a belief that if we hit them hard enough, that somehow we would do okay. And we hit them pretty darn hard, and they're still there, and they're very defiant. If you look at the most recent proposals, they were it's almost like they were taunting President Trump with ideas like we should pay them reparations for the war damages and so forth. So I think this is sooner or later, he's going to have to find a way to open the Strait of Hormuz, because if that's open, the price of gasoline will drop, and if the price of gasoline drops, Republicans will win a huge victory this fall. But if they don't solve the price of gasoline, the Democrats are going to win. It's not complicated.
0: Yeah, you know, in fact, that was exactly where I was going to go next, because I know that you have a path. I've seen it on social media. You've posted that you believe there is a path to Republican victory, but that it has three components. So, okay, you just mentioned the first, because that would be my concern. Anything that prolongs what's happening between the U.S. and Iran is going to have an effect on the midterm election. So let's talk about what else will have an effect and what we need to do to find that victory at the midterm.
1: Well, I actually developed sort of a four-box model in which the first box is the things we have done right and the things we will do next 2 years if we keep power. And, you know, they had a press conference yesterday, and they had all sorts of people there who were talking about mom.org, which is a site the government's put up that shows how many different ways you can save money and is really moving towards affordability and health care. We have a good story in terms of, you know, no tax on tips, a whole range of other tax breaks that were passed last year. So there are things we could report to the country that are pretty good, and the president's made really good progress in lowering the price of prescription drugs and so forth. I think the second box is we run a project called the America's New Majority Project, and which people can see it by going to americasnewmajorityproject.com. And we do lots of polling, and the Democrats, in a sense, are at war with the American people. I mean, on issue after issue, they're down at about 15%, 12%, 13%, with everybody else against them. The most recent example is the man who won three contests against women in California this week, and the anger among women about the idea that these guys are now pretending to be women for the purpose of winning when they shouldn't be. I mean, it's a remarkable moment. And then third, frankly, you've got to recognize that Schumer and Jeffries, the two Democratic leaders, would represent sort of a do dangerous things, do destructive things, Congress, if they ever got a majority. And the first thing they would try to do is impeach President Trump and lock Washington up. They already locked Washington up on things like the Department of Homeland Security. So imagine they were in charge. We would get nothing done for 2 years.
0: You know, one of the things that you said, and I'm going to go back to it real quick, is communicate clearly the number of positive achievements in the first 2 years. Well, here's the thing, Speaker. The very first time that he served this country, we could go to numerous sites and find the list of accomplishments, all the great things. For myself and others who are in the media, it was great. It was a great resource for us. But right now, I don't see that kind of messaging. And so basically, the bottom line is messaging here. And I'm not seeing it to the degree that we did during his first term.
1: Well, I think that's right. And between now and Labor Day, they've got to get all that up and out in the open into the country. They have a great story to tell, but if you don't tell it, nobody knows.
0: No, that's true. You know, there's one thing I did want to bring up, because you wrote a book. Now, the thing is, you wrote this particular book back in 1996.

0: And I was just beginning my own journey in radio, and I've always had an interest in American history, but your book was To Renew America. And I just have to ask you, when you think about what you wrote then, and as we approach America's 250th anniversary, what do you see as the most significant cultural or even political shifts that would have surprised you back in 1996?
1: Well, I mean, in 1996, I could work with Bill Clinton because there were still moderate Democrats who were in touch with reality, and we could reform welfare. We passed the only four balanced budgets in the last 100 years, but we could work together. The Democratic Party is going crazy. When the president said in the State of the Union, when people, Democrats refused to stand and applaud for protecting children, and the president said, "You people are crazy," he's right. But they're not liberal, they're not socialist, they're crazy.
0: No, he's absolutely right.
1: It's an enormous change from when I was speaker.
0: Yeah, it really is. And the craziness becomes more and more obvious. But I do think that we have to include that in our messaging as we go forward. And there is one other thing I want to ask you, too, because we've seen moments of spiritual renewal in parts of the country over the past few decades. I mean, especially in the last, I'd even say, five years. There's revivals, church growth in some areas, and there's a renewed interest among the younger generation. We've just heard about that recently in the news. So do you see this as an ongoing thing, that we're going to continue to see renewal? Because it really does tie into what you talked about very much in your book.
1: I think there are younger people who look at their older brothers and sisters or look at their parents' generation and they think, you know, their lives are hollow. You have to have something at the center of your life to make it worth living. And I think that's why you've had, for example, so many suicides among young people. And I think that the return to faith, seeking to have God fill up that vacuum, I think that's very real, and it's a great American tradition. We've had several waves of revivals going all the way back to the 1730s and 40s, and again in the 1830s and 40s, and in the 1920s. And so every once in a while, suddenly the American people look up and go, you know, a life without God is a very lonely life, and suddenly you get a wave of recommitment that's very healthy for the country.
0: Yeah, I agree, 100%. Former Speaker of the House, Newt Gingrich, joining us today on The Sean Hannity Show. Thank you so much, Speaker, for spending time with me today. I appreciate that.
1: I'm glad to do it, Rose. Take care. Have a good day.
0: Take care. Yeah, you too. Thank you. We'll be back with more of The Sean Hannity Show after this. Love talking to Newt Gingrich. He's awesome. He's always got the perfect thing to say because I know he thinks very strongly about certain issues, and he's very thoughtful in his responses. We'll be right back after this.
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2: And they're well rested, too, after 4 years of Sleepy Joe. 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
6: Thank you, Andy.
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5: A wonderful man who's been with me all the way, Congressman Andy Barr.
4: A complete and total endorsement from President Trump. 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Kentucky results.
7: I'm Andy Barr, candidate for U.S. Senate, and I approve this message.
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0: Ms. Rose. 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I see Bruce. I'm going to get you, Bruce. 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I have a guest coming up. 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She is called by him.com. We take prayer requests there. They're anonymous. I have a team of women that pray for every request that comes in. We have a daily devotional that's coming soon that's going to be available, and a free weekly newsletter that's encouraging and uplifting. So all you have to do is subscribe to that. That is all at sheiscalledbyhim.com. Also coming up next hour is Bill O'Reilly and the faith director for the White House, Jenny Korn. I had her on before when I last actually sat in for Sean Hannity. It's just awesome that we even have a director of the White House in the area of faith, right? I mean, when's the last time something like that happened? And then right now, it is just more important than ever. And when you think about some of the things that Newt Gingrich talked about faith, when you look back at his 1996 book, when he talked about renewing America, all of this is so important, and we're all a part of it. So just pray about what part you play in that renewal. So we'll be back with more of the Sean Hannity Show next.
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2: From the West Kentucky Star Newsroom, I'm Brad Munson. Paducah Power Systems Board of Directors announced a new CEO for the utility on Monday.
3: The board named Corey Hicks as its new CEO, replacing the retiring Dave Carroll. Hicks has served as PPS Chief Strategy Officer since last July. Prior to Hicks' arrival at PPS, he served as Chief Strategy and Business Officer for Four Rivers Nuclear Partnership, Deputy Business Services Director for Fluor Federal Services, and Chief of Staff for former Congressman Ed Whitfield in Washington, D.C. He will begin his duties as CEO at PPS on July 1st. I'm Todd Hamilton.
2: About a year ago, officials with the Kentucky Transportation Cabinet began a study of the state's 91-mile stretch of I-24 to make a list of short and long-term improvements and solutions for the interstate's increasing congestion issues. On Monday, the Kentucky Transportation Cabinet released an online story map of their findings. The Transportation Cabinet story map proposes solutions including widening the full length of I-24 from 4 to 6 lanes, replacing the bridges over the Tennessee and the Cumberland Rivers, improving most interchanges and ramps, expanding truck parking capacity along the interstate. As expected, of course, bridge replacement would be the most expensive and time-consuming efforts. A Tennessee River bridge replacement between Marshall and Livingston County, the estimate would be close to $540 million, while the Cumberland River bridge between Livingston and Lyon counties would be around $390 million. Adding a third lane to both directions for the full length of I-24 would cost nearly $35 million a mile. The decades-long project would be broken up into sections with a long-term grand total, including the new bridges, to be close to $3.5 trillion. The model of cargo plane had crashed in Louisville last fall after an engine fell off a UPS plane as it was taking off, resumed flying over the weekend. The FAA said it approved Boeing's proposed fix for the workhorse MD-11s after an extensive review. FedEx started flying them to deliver packages again on Sunday. Lawyers who represent

0: Since some of the families that lost loved ones said they hope the FAA was thorough to ensure these planes are safe.
1: Another quick look at your afternoon drive and traffic. Looking pretty good right now. Nice sunny day, clear highways. A little congested, a little bit of traffic to deal with as you get through near I-24 exit 4. Once you get to the Ohio River Bridge, though, east and westbound delays are at a minimum right now. No problem. The only delay on I-24 will be getting through the work zone in Lyon County and in the Caldwell County area. And that's all traffic moved from westbound to eastbound. It's a work zone, and the eastbound side, they've got one lane only of traffic there, and that's where you'll have to be concerned about getting through on time. That's traffic. I'm JP Roberts in the Super Talk Traffic Center.
2: I'm meteorologist Lou Jutton with your Tuesday 4.

0: That's where you'll have to be concerned about getting through on time. That's traffic. I'm JP Roberts in the Supertalk Traffic Center.
1: I'm meteorologist Lou Jutton with your Tuesday 470s. Mostly sunny mid-80s on Friday. Now for the weekend on Saturday, look for partly cloudy skies. High temperatures approaching 90 in the upper 80s. And for Sunday, partly cloudy, and once again, high temperatures in the upper 80s. I'm meteorologist Lou Jutton on Supertalk.
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1: Thrilled to be spending time with all of you. Our phone number is 1-800-941-SHAWN. I'll be taking phone calls hopefully sometime during this half hour. My first guest, though, I want to talk to him because it's so important. We've been talking about America, and as we're approaching its 250th anniversary, we're taking a closer look at the faith, family, and biblical values that helped shape this nation from the very beginning. So to help me talk about that right now is J.P. DeGans. He's the founder of Communo, and he's the co-author of the book Endgame, The Church's Strategic Move to Save Faith and Family in America. JP is a ministry leader helping churches strengthen marriages, families, and, this is very important, the next generation of faith across America. Hi, JP. Thanks for being on today.
2: Hey, Rose. Thanks so much for having me. What a great topic.
1: Oh, yeah, absolutely. I mean, we owe it to our founding fathers to keep the spirit of America alive. And that spirit is the one that we find through our belief in God and the idea that all men are created equal, and that freedom can only be just given to us by God and God alone, not by men, because they can take it away. But as we prepare to celebrate America 250, why is it important to remember that faith was foundational to the birth of this country?
2: Look, it's super important for us to recognize that the ideas of liberty weren't just pulled out of some thought experiment. They were born out of a very real people with a very real anthropology and history. And our civilization was built by pilgrims and settlers. It was not built by a government. Government came from the civilization built by these pilgrims and settlers. And what motivated these people to come across the sea in such a way that they were isolated from everything. No earthly king could come to their aid. They were motivated on a deep faith in Christ. Right? These were Christian pilgrims, Christian settlers that came. It was their strong moral commitment that gave them the self-discipline to be able to forge civilization out of a wilderness. And the early American experience, Alexis de Tocqueville in his Democracy in America, written in the 1830s, he's trying to understand, when you look at Republican France, right, it was so broken. It was so problematic. And when he looked at the health of a republic in America, he saw such a contrast. And he really, his great work of political science was also really a work of social science. He recognized that America had a unique commitment to strong marriages. There was strong morality born in those strong families, and he saw religion as the first of their political institutions. Not political in the sense of you derive power from it. It was the first institution that gave rise to self-governance, right? And so you can't have a self-governing people without the faith of early America.
1: Right, and without a morality, right? You know, it's interesting because you spent years studying how faith is passed down through families. And you did, there was recent research with Harvard University that revealed something very surprising to some of us that read that. Could you share that with the audience right now, what your recent research with Harvard revealed that surprised you most?
2: Yeah, 100%. You know, the reality is faith and family are a double helix. They mutually reinforce and support each other, and when one comes unglued, so does the other. We had a research partnership that was trying to understand how faith moves from one generation to the next. And what we recognize, of course, is healthy marriages are key there, but then also certainly getting to church regularly matters. But what was the big factor that came up was having open conversations with your kids about their Christian faith, that kind of regular conversation, just having those conversations weekly. You were an adult who said they had those weekly conversations when they were a child were 2.5 higher odds of having those conversations with their own children. And if you remembered having those conversations as much as even daily with your parents when you were a child, you had nearly 8 times higher odds of having those same conversations with your own kids. Nothing else, that was a huge, the researchers said there's a huge finding that even the action of going to church

0: a kid did not have the same level of replicability. So what we thought we have, you know, we uncovered is kind of a key specific thing that any parent can do right now. Like if you're listening to this, you're driving with your son or daughter, running an errand, you can have a conversation with them right now that has a profound long-term impact on their future, their future faith when they're adults.
1: Yeah, I think that is so important because I have an image in my mind of me standing in our kitchen. I can see it clear as day. So often while my mom was cooking, I would badger her. My biggest thing was revelation. Mom, what do you think about this? And what about that? And I'm talking even as a younger person. But I think the thing is that we can integrate, as you said, some aspects of our faith into almost every situation, really, if we would just take the time to do that and make ourselves aware. Because I feel like, JP, that we owe this to our founding fathers. We owe it to the Puritans. We owe it to those pilgrims that came over here because they believed in something so strongly. They believed in freedom of religion, and they were willing to risk so much to establish that freedom as one of our freedoms here in this country. And we owe it to them. We owe it to them to continue making this and keeping this a faithful country.
0: Yeah, look, you're not going to have a self-governing people without a virtuous and moral people, and the government can't form that. The government can't form morals in the way that a private family can, as John Adams said. And the reality is you don't have to be a biblical scholar to have these conversations. You don't have to be a theologian to have these conversations. You might just ask your son or daughter, you're driving, you know, what are you grateful to God for today? For this week, I do that regularly with my children. We're just driving around running errands, and then you can be creative. I was with my 13, 10, and 7-year-old driving in the car, and I said, you know, if you could go back in time to any story or passage in scripture, and you could be there and witness it, what would it be? And my 13-year-old said, oh, I'd want to see. He was my 13-year-old boy wanted to be there for David and Goliath. He wanted to see David. Out Goliath, and then we talked about that for a few minutes and how cool it was, how scary it must have been. And I asked my 10-year-old son, and he said, oh, I'd want to be there in the storm and see Jesus and Peter walk on the water. And we talked about that and the faith there that must have been required. And then I turned to she's 6 years old, 6-year-old daughter, about to be seven, and she said, you know, I want to be there and see Cain and Abel. And we look at each
1: other. Oh, my goodness.
0: We all start laughing. She goes, well, I want to go and slap Cain and tell him, you know, why'd you do that? Why'd you do that? but the point is you can have fun with these conversations. You don't have to be a deep scholar. Okay, there's what you want to do is help your kids make the faith their own by engaging them in dialogue in it. It's important to form them, to teach them the truths of the faith and the scriptures. That's also super important. But having these open conversations, you know, asking them what do they want to pray for today, right? And then offer a short prayer while you're driving around, while you're running an errand. Those are good. Good simple habits to do each day, and it'll have a profound impact, is what the research suggests.
1: So I love that you start with family, because really it starts there, and it's about, you know, saving faith and family in America, and that's important. Those are two things that are really inseparable, but what role should churches play in helping rebuild a culture? And in that culture, we're talking marriage, commitment, biblical discipleship, those kind of things.
0: Look, it's absolutely vital. Anybody who's sitting in a church needs to know that the collapse of the family and marriage preceded and really caused the societal-wide decline in Christian faith, right? You start to have a decoupling of sex from marriage in the 1960s, marriage from parenting from partnering. And as non-marital households grew, you had about 25 years later, the rise of religious non-affiliation starts to grow. I write about this in our nationwide study on faith and relationships. Rose, 80% of everybody sitting in church on Sunday grew up in an intact married family. And so if there's a man sitting in church born in the year 2000, and he's single, and he's sitting in the church, and he's sitting next to a guy who was born in 1965, and he's married, okay? Both guys, 81% of those men from both those groups, 81% of them grew up in a home where mom and dad stayed continuously married. And so if we want to understand why there's a lot fewer

0: men born around the year 2000 sitting in church on Sunday on average is because so many fewer of them grew up in an intact married home than those who grew up in the 1960s. And so our big message to churches is that the restoration of Christian marriage is actually an evangelical necessity. We got to bring that about. The original small group is the family, okay? That's God's plan for sharing and passing the faith. And marriage is that covenantal sign of salvation, right? We see it in Genesis at the beginning of salvation history, and it's there again at the end in Revelation with the eschatological wedding of the Lamb. And then you have it dripping. The nuptial meaning of Scripture is dripping throughout Scripture in the Old Testament and into the New, from the minor prophets like Hosea, the Songs of Solomon, to the major prophets like Isaiah. And you see it in Paul's writing when he lays out that great mystery of in Ephesians 5, where he gives us a window into Christ's love for his church as a bride and as a sacrificial love of the bridegroom for his bride. And so it shouldn't be surprising, I tell pastors and church leaders, that when the human story of love breaks down, when less and less people experience the human love story, less and less people experience the love of an earthly father, and when less and less people experience the love of an earthly father, less and less accept the love of the heavenly father. And so these things are deeply interrelated, and the good news is God's hardwired us for this. God has hardwired us for love and for relationships, for marriage. And so the world's been selling some bad goods over the last number of decades, and so the overwhelming science keeps showing the happiest people are married people who have kids, and married people who have kids who go to church are happier still. And so the church can be a place where our folks learn to love well, and then disciple our kids well, and then it can be a front porch. It can be a way to draw people in with, you know, in a situation with such loneliness and isolation and growing mental health challenges and suicidal ideation. The church has to sell to the world, and that's the gospel.
1: Yeah, you know, and as we head toward this historic 250th celebration, you can see that you have hope about the future of faith in America. And we have about a minute here. I'd love for you. We're talking to J.P. DeGantz, and he's the co-author of the book called Endgame. I think you should all pick this up. It's very important, especially right now as we do celebrate this specific anniversary, the church's strategic move to save faith and family in America. How can people learn more about your organization and about the book?
0: Yeah, go to communio.org, and on there you can sign up for our free newsletter. You can download, you want some of the data that I shared, the Nationwide Study in Faith Relationships, you can download for free under the research tab. And then you can buy the book right from our website or from Amazon, Endgame, the Church's Strategic Move to Save Faith and Family in America. And it's co-authored with my friend, Dr. John Van App. It's a great resource and action plan for the church.
1: You know what? God bless you, and thank you for your efforts on behalf of this country and American families. That's Communio, CommunioCom. Thank you so much, JP.
0: God bless. Thanks so much, Rose. Great to be with you.
1: Thank you. All right, so we'll be back with lots more of the Sean Hannity Show. I'll be taking your phone calls next, so don't go too far away. Also, we have Bill O'Reilly coming up next hour and Jenny Korn, the faith director for the White House.
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0: Republicans in Congress better than anyone I had ever seen. Everyone was on the same page. They were all giving the same message about these 10 issues. And my problem is I haven't seen him do it since. That was the
1: Well, he hasn't had that opportunity, I would think, or the people in agreement. You're right. The contract with America was amazing. I do have to let you go, but Bruce, I agree with you 100%. Thank you for your service, by the way, Bruce. And he's a brilliant mind, brilliant political mind. 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We'll be back with Bill O'Reilly coming up next.

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5: TMZ, they said, oh my gosh, Pete Hegseth. He signed off on $6.9 million for lobster tail, $2 million for Alaskan king crab, and then $15.1 million for ribeye steaks. But do you know what the true story is? Because they act like he's spending it for politicians. No, this food is for the soldiers that are in the Middle East right now. They got treated to a couple of really nice meals. I think they deserve it. Instead of having this go to... oh, I don't know, hospice fraud, Erling Lehring Center fraud, five-star hotels for illegal aliens fraud. I'd rather go to our troops.
6: The president is not backing down. Elisa Brady, Fox News. He is still predicting complete victory over Iran.
7: The Navy is gone. Their Air Force is gone. Their anti-aircraft is gone. Their radar is gone. Their leaders are gone. They're all gone. Iran will not have a nuclear weapon.
6: This as he heads to China for a two-day summit with President Xi, who gets a lot of oil from Iran. President Trump says he expects a long conversation about Iran, but does not think he needs Xi to intervene. Surging energy prices fueling hotter inflation, with consumer prices hitting a three-year high in April, up 0.6 of a point for the month, 3.8% year over year.
8: Well, first of all, this is a temporary energy.

0: shock, and that's very clearly in the data.
1: National Economic Council Director Kevin Hassett also just telling Fox Business.
0: And I think that the White House's position is this is very close to an end, and when that happens, there's going to be a gusher of oil and a reduction in prices.
1: Senate Minority Leader Chuck Schumer.
2: The American people are hurting, and Donald Trump is to blame.
1: He says the U.S. economy is on life support and that the president's call to temporarily suspend the federal gas tax isn't good enough. A Republican push to draw new congressional maps in South Carolina stalls in the state Senate.
3: Lawmakers debated whether or not to extend their session beyond Thursday to consider redistricting. State Senator Shane Massey said trying to make all seven congressional seats in the state lean Republican could backfire.
4: I've told the press a number of times, I think if you get cute with this, you could end up in a 5-2 scenario. I don't want to go 5-2. I don't want Hakeem Jeffries as the Speaker of the House.
3: Senator George Campson said most other states that engaged in redistricting had much more time to craft their map, calling it almost impossible to get done before the state's primary June 9th.
1: Fox's Jessica Rosenthal. The state House voted in favor of returning after the regular

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3: 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It's Phil Sims.
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12: West Kentucky Star Newsroom, I'm Brad Munson. Paducah Power Systems Board of Directors announced a new CEO for the utility on Monday.
13: The board named Corey Hicks as its new CEO, replacing the retiring Dave Carroll. Hicks has served as PPS Chief Strategy Officer since last July. Prior to Hicks' arrival at PPS, he served as Chief Strategy and Business Officer for Four Rivers Nuclear Partnership, Deputy Business Services Director for Fluor Federal Services, and Chief of Staff for former Congressman Ed Whitfield in Washington, D.C. He will begin his duties as CEO at PPS on July 1st. I'm Todd Hamilton.
12: About a year ago, officials with the Kentucky Transportation Cabinet began a study of the state's 91-mile stretch of I-24 to make a list of short and long-term improvements and solutions for the interstate's increasing congestion issues. On Monday, the Kentucky Transportation Cabinet released an online story map of their findings. The Transportation Cabinet story map proposes solutions including widening the full length of I-24 from 4 to 6 lanes, replacing the bridges over the Tennessee and the Cumberland Rivers, improving most interchanges and ramps, expanding truck parking capacity along the interstate. As expected, of course, bridge replacement would be the most expensive and time-consuming efforts. A Tennessee River bridge replacement between Marshall and Livingston County, the estimate would be close to $540 million, while the Cumberland River bridge between Livingston and Lyon counties would be around $390 million. Adding a third lane to both directions for the full length of I-24 would cost nearly $35 million a mile. The decades-long project would be broken up into sections with a long-term grand total, including the new bridges, to be close to $3.5 trillion. Wawa is officially coming to Tennessee this year. Its first location is going to be in Clarksville. The popular East Coast gas station chain, known for its fresh food and hoagies, announced that it's bringing 7 locations to Tennessee this year, with the first to open in Clarksville on June 18th. The chain's long-term goal is to bring 50 Wawas to the Volunteer State over the next decade. Tennessee is the 14th state to welcome the convenience store chain, including other southern states like Kentucky, Florida, Alabama, North Carolina, and Georgia.
14: Another quick look at your afternoon drive and traffic. Looking pretty good right now. Nice sunny day, clear highways. A little congested, a little bit of traffic to deal with as you get through near I-24 exit 4. Once you get to the Ohio River Bridge, though, east and westbound delays are at a minimum right now. No problem. The only delay on I-24 will be getting through the work zone in Lyon County and in the Caldwell County area. And that's all traffic moved from westbound to eastbound. It's a work zone, and the eastbound side, they've got one lane only of traffic there, and that's where you'll have to be concerned about getting through on time. That's traffic. I'm JP Roberts in the Super Talk Traffic Center.
15: I'm meteorologist Lou Jutton with your Tuesday

mid-70s. Mostly sunny mid-80s on Friday. Now for the weekend on Saturday, look for partly cloudy skies. High temperatures approaching 90 in the upper 80s. And for Sunday, partly cloudy, and once again, high temperatures in the upper 80s. I'm meteorologist Lou Jaton on Super Talk. Yeah.

0: actually. I had another call with the Chinese as the president gets on his plane to go over to Beijing. And the situation has changed than what it was 1 year ago, with particularly with Iran.
1: Yeah. Well, you know, this is amazing because you have an opportunity that not many, in fact, I can't even think of someone right now off the top of my head, actually have. To be that go-between is astounding, and I'm sure you feel very honored to have that.
0: It's mixed emotion. We researched it. Nobody's ever done this as far as being a journalist and then a diplomat, if you want to use that word. It's not often applied to me in the United States, but China's a different culture, so they're probably more used to robust behavior than here. But it's a very, very tight rope. And my job is to represent my country. I mean, what the Chinese wanted when we spent 3 hours with them last time around was, look, if we do this, what will President Trump do? And I was able to provide pretty good analysis of that. This time around, it was, what the deuce are you doing in Iran? And I said, you'll have to ask the president that. That's not my policy. I don't know. I don't get the daily intel briefings. I do know that this is a country that causes disorder. And I use that word because it's the worst thing you can do to the Chinese is cause disorder. That's for business. They don't want it. And I dropped that today so that they would know there is a reason that the United States has tried to neutralize the government of Iran.
1: All right, so they bring up Iran, and you just did. And I've got to ask you, would they really want to provide help or assistance in any way where Iran is concerned? Because we know that they receive their gas, their oil from Iran. We would have to encourage them to look elsewhere or receive it from elsewhere. Do you really feel that they would want to help us? Because in the past, Bill, I've read about the unholy alliance, if you will, between North Korea, China, Russia, Iran. How much can we really depend on them to help us where that is concerned?
0: Well, nobody can answer the question now whether China is going to help the United States with the Iranian thing, but there's certainly an incentive to do that. If China helps you, they're going to want something.
1: Yeah.
0: And what they want is a dialogue on Taiwan.
1: Yeah.
0: She is crazy about it. It's a crazy issue on Taiwan. It's almost like Trump and the border. And they want the United States to sanction the opening of talks or whatever you want to label it about Taiwan. If they got that assurance, they might very well help with the Iranians because the Iranians need China. As you pointed out, China can buy its oil elsewhere. It doesn't have to buy from Iran. And that's one of the few markets Iran has left. And the Chinese have a big footprint. I mean, they help Iran in other ways, too. Iran doesn't want them to be an enemy. So all of this is the president is aware of it. Secretary of State Rubio is aware of it. They know that once they go over to Beijing, and it's going to be a big dog and pony show. I mean, the Chinese are very happy that President Trump is going there, very happy. And I expect a positive outcome come Friday, praying for that. Our country needs some positive stuff. Whether the Chinese will step up and do anything publicly against Iran, probably not. But behind the scenes, they could very well help the USA.
1: But when it comes to Taiwan, though, because that remains the biggest geopolitical flashpoint in this entire relationship, and because of what they produce, of course, the massive shares of our semiconductor chips and the world's, I guess. But I can't imagine that there would be some mutual ground or somewhere we can actually agree with them where Taiwan

0: one is concerned.
1: I've come up with one or two.
0: Yeah.
1: Because I knew that was going to be big when I went over to Beijing. In 2049 is the 100th anniversary of Mao Zedong's takeover. And he's on the cover of Confronting Evil, and so is the Ayatollah Khomeini. So these are not gentle countries that we're dealing with here. But Taiwan is a place where the Chinese symbolism is very important. Now, everybody knows that the Taiwanese will fight. It's not Ukraine. They're well armed, and it would be a bloodbath for China to go in there. Everybody also knows if China does that, that they will be a pariah, and there'll be economic sanctions all over the place, and it will be a disruption of order. Remember, they don't want that. So what Xi is trying to do is just open the possibility that maybe we could have a hybrid, maybe we could do this, that, or the other thing, but let's start to chat. And that does not seem to be unreasonable to me, but I did suggest to the Chinese today that President Trump is not going to allow Taiwan to go down a drain. That he would be perceived as weak, and that's the worst thing for him. The worst thing for the Chinese is disorder. The worst thing for Donald Trump is a perception of weakness. He's never going to do that.
0: Well, yeah, and that makes a lot of sense. So thank you for that. And so we heard, too, that the White House has invited major American business leaders like Elon Musk, Tim Cook, Boeing CEO. So that alone tells us how deeply business and technology and even geopolitics are now connected. So when you look at that and you see that some of the biggest issues on the table right now, I guess, are going to be trade and technology and AI, what do you make of all of that? What are we expecting by bringing some of these big names and big leaders in industry there?
1: Well, it wasn't China who wanted those CEOs. It was the Trump administration. And it was a very shrewd move, because what they're trying to do is bring these guys over in a very informal way. It sounds contradictory, but it isn't, to get to know their counterparts in Beijing so that they can put on paper some kind of trade deals that, of course, President Trump would have to okay. But they want the Chinese to understand that America is open for business. And that is something the Chinese really respond positively to.
0: Yeah, because having the presence of those major CEOs, that's huge. And also, it highlights something. Like, the American corporations they remain heavily tied to China economically, but, and this is even while political tensions are always rising, going up and down. But at the same time, a lot of companies are trying to diversify manufacturing in places like India, Mexico, and Southeast Asia. I guess it wouldn't hurt to kind of mention that, or I'm sure this administration has, that they want to continue to have some sort of technology sharing and so forth with these industries.
1: The key to this whole two-day meeting, and you can't get a lot done in 2 days, so I assume if it goes well, and it should, that there'll be another bigger meeting in Washington in the summer. The key to all of this is that we can work out trade deals that are very favorable to both countries. That can be worked out, but we need your assistance, Beijing, on X, Y, and Z. So that's how it'll probably go down.
0: So when I have to go back just for a moment to the amount of oil that China purchases from Iran, would they, in your opinion, can you see that really stopping, really, and looking for other resources?
1: China doesn't care where it gets its oil from. It wants a good price for the oil, and that can be negotiated. It's a lot easier to get the oil from North America to China than it is from Iran to China. So you know, the setting is there. We are exporting oil now, and people don't know this.

0: the weekend on Saturday. Look for partly cloudy skies. High temperatures approaching 90 in the upper 80s. And for Sunday, partly cloudy, and once again, high temperatures in the upper 80s. I'm meteorologist Lou Jaton on Super Talk.
1: Good afternoon. 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

0: Good afternoon. This is Landon Young with Paducah Financial Consultants, bringing you the market summary for Tuesday, May 12th, 2026. Wall Street down today after CPI climbs to highest in nearly 3 years. The S&P was...
1: Because if man did, Jenny, then man could take it away from us. But our freedom comes from above.
2: Not our sole job. Our job is to make sure that people of faith have a voice in their government and that the government is not discriminating against them. And to your point, this country is not guaranteed, just like our office is not guaranteed. It is up to Americans to ensure that we go back and remember what our founding is. That's such a great that it's 250 years because people are paying attention to it, right? You've got corporations, right. You've got the government, you've got churches, you've got other entities who are going, oh, this is 250. What does it mean? Who are we? Where did we come from? And what we're doing on this Sunday, May 17th, here on the National Mall, and all of your listeners are invited. We want you to come. And you can find all the information I'm going to talk about on rededicate250.gov. But we're going to talk about God's hand in the founding of our nation. Where did we come from? Why do we have the most free country in the whole world? And then how do we keep it? So we're going to have a full day on the National Mall of prayer, of worship together. Imagine how powerful that is. Whatever you guys are doing on Sunday, this is the place to be. You want to bring your family, your friends, and you want to pray together with thousands of other Americans for this country, for the future of this country, and for each other. I think it's just going to be beautiful.
1: Yeah, I agree. And because honestly, you're right. That is our history. When you go back to the Puritans and you look at how they felt led to come here and just their stories, you know, and it's written down, unfortunately, Jenny, not in our history books any longer. But I'm grateful that I was a student of history. I love particularly American history. And you can go and then jump ahead to even George Washington and the miracles surrounding his life and his victories. And their faith plays such an important part in so many aspects of this country. And in fact, what I'd like to point out, too, is, first of all, the Revolutionary War probably could not have been possible. That striving for independence, that willingness to put your life on the line, to sign a declaration to this tyrant that you want to be a free people, that couldn't have happened without the Great Awakening. The Great Awakening was something that was a movement all throughout this country where people were suddenly, again, focused on God and his will for them and for the country. And then I just want to fast forward, Jenny, because this is all our history over the last 250 years. But if you even think about the Second Great Awakening that led to the abolition of slavery and the women's right to vote. And I say that because the platform of those preachers was that we had a national sin. Those of us who believed that slavery was okay. He called it a national sin. Many of the pastors did, in fact. Mm-hmm. And women who were moved by that were working on freeing slaves. And then at one point they said, hold on, Susan B. Anthony, Elizabeth Cady Stanton, they said, hold on a minute here. If we believe all men are created equal, then we must believe that women are and should have a voice in how things are done in this country. Every time we've had major events in this country, we have had a spiritual awakening.
2: 100%. And I think that we just need to remind people and then show our young people that's what we're all about, that all of the freedoms we have come from God and that we give honor to that. You know, for those of you who haven't seen the picture of George Washington, I Google it, where he's on his knee and he is praying. That's just one. I just imagine the time that he came here starting a brand new country, leaving tyranny, as you said. And it's so funny because people who shout, you know, separation of church and state for here in America, it's like, no, you guys aren't, you're getting it completely wrong. The separation of church and state is exactly why George Washington and our founders came to this country, because they knew that a government shouldn't be dictating to you what religion you can be. But it does not mean that people of faith don't have a voice in their government. And we're going to be proclaiming that on the National Mall with some amazing, amazing artists. Like we have Chris Tomlin, for those of you know, who's one of America's worship leaders, Grammy-winning artist. He's going to be singing. We've got Blessing Offer, a two-time Grammy nominee. We're going to have Reverend Franklin Graham, Jonathan Rumi from The Chosen, and so many other pastors and faith leaders and music. So can you imagine that? Just

0: for those of you who don't know about what this is going to, what we're going to do, is go into an event with thousands of other people who love this country, who love God, and are praying together with all these worship leaders and pastors. I just think it's just going to be a special day. And it's going to be sunny. Good weather, guys. So everybody to make sure they come and go to rededicate250.gov and just get all the information. It's free. And you just get to come, and even it's from 12 to 6. And we just think it's going to be a beautiful day. But I think there's a lesson in there. We're going to do storytelling about the beginning of our country and who we are. And I just think that's going to make, you know, in a world where we're so divided and there's so much social media and negativity, this is going to be an event where Americans can come together in joy and in positivity and in faith. And it's going to be wonderful.
1: I love it. And by the way, commenting on the weather here in D.C., because I live here, I've been waiting for those sunny days, so I'm glad. It's been cold. But, you know, here's the thing, too, and I have to say that if President Trump were not in office right now as we celebrate, I think it's significant that he is here for this 250th anniversary. I mean, so many things. I know a lot of people are disappointed about the outcome of the previous presidential election. But you know what? I believe he was meant to be here now. But I believe that we have the opportunity to speak freely and truly about the founding of this country. I mean, you had AOC the other day talking about it being all about money, and it was not. It was not. She has no idea. But you almost can't blame her because her educational system does not provide for a good American history foundation. It just doesn't any longer.
0: Right. But Trump being in office at this moment in time, too, is that we get to celebrate the wins and the successes, and we get to talk about what we've built upon rather than the, you know, having shame or anything. We should be talking about the goodness of America. We should be teaching our young people about how amazing America is. It is where you can have the American dream. No other country can that happen, where someone like myself, my family coming from Mexico with very low education, being able to come here, own a home, get an education, work hard, and have a daughter that ends up working at the White House not once but three times. That is only here in America. I want to teach that to young people. They can do whatever they want. I don't want them to be taught that, you know, they've got to be down somehow and shameful about things that they haven't done. Let's be proud about our country. Let's fix the things that we need to fix, but let's be proud of who we are and be grateful for God and the freedoms that we have.
1: Well said. Well said, Jenny. Listen, could you direct us to a website where we can go and get more information on the celebration this weekend?
0: Absolutely. It's rededicate250.gov. Just go to that, and it has literally, I'm literally looking at it right here, and it's saying, on Sunday, May 17th, the National Mall will be the scene of a historic gathering as Americans of every background across the country prepare for the nation's 250th birthday with scripture, testimony, prayer, and rededication of our country as one nation under God. You don't want to miss it. Be part of this. This is not going to happen for another 250 years, and unless you've got some kind of really great, like, life plan, I think you might miss that one. So let's do it this Sunday.
1: Love that. Okay, Jenny Korn, Faith Director for the White House, thank you so much for joining us today and all of your efforts on behalf of faith in America.
0: Thank you, Rose.
1: Take care, sweetie. All right, so this is the Sean Hannity Show. 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And my ministry, I love my ministry. 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

0: 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And my ministry, sheiscalledbyhim.com. We take prayer requests there, and I have a team of women who pray faithfully over every request. We have a daily devotional coming soon, and we have a free weekly newsletter, very encouraging and uplifting, but you have to sign up for it. Okay, that's all at sheiscalledbyhim.com. Ken from Illinois, how are you? Thanks for waiting.
1: Yes, hi. Hi, Rose. It's so great to hear you. And it's so great to hear a big platform like this speaking so openly about Christian faith. I love it.
0: Well, yes. Well, it's important, I think, more now than ever, actually.
1: Yeah, I'm working with a ministry, too, that is all about trying to get scripture into kids' hearts. And right now, churches basically have maybe a couple hours kids' ministry once a week, and that's it. We're trying to form a parent-partner church relationship, because there's so much more that kids can hear the gospel all throughout their home life, but generally parents just kind of let that go, and the ministry is so amazing resistance to getting parents to just realize that they can speak so much into their kids' lives during the formative years, and they just kind of drop them off at church and let them do the work, and that's not good enough.
0: No, it's not good enough, and our guest, I think during the 4 o'clock hour, Communio, C-O-M-M-U-N-I-O. You might want to check it out and see how you can combine your efforts with theirs. But I applaud you for wanting to do something, and it does begin with our children, and I appreciate that very much, Ken. Thank you.
1: Yeah, it's really important. Our ministry is Global Children's Network, and we're really needing people to help us. So that would be great. I could talk with your guest in the first hour. I really, really love it.
0: Global Children Network, I think you should definitely reach out to him. I think there might be something you guys can do together. Terry from Minnesota, how are you? Hello?
2: Hello?
0: Hi.
2: Hi. Am I on? Do you want me to?
0: Yeah, you are. You're on the Sean Hannity Show.
2: Oh, dear. Okay, here's one of the things I wanted to put out there. There's the Fetterman guy, the senator in D.C., and then there's Bill Maher, and I never knew how to Maher. He's a Maher. TV personality.
0: It's Fetterman and Maher. Bill, yes.
2: Yes. They're both extremely liberal Democrats, but they're more human. And this is why, for the first time, and believe me, I know our history. I am, I was Navy, met my husband.
0: Thank you for that. Thank you. Well, you know what? You're cutting out a lot, so I'm going to have to let you go because we can barely hear you. But I know you wanted to say that we need a middle-of-the-road party. When we say those words, middle of the road, I get turned off just a little bit, though. I think about Scripture where Jesus says, I'd rather you be hot or cold, but if you're lukewarm, I'm going to spit you out of my mouth. And I do respect Fetterman. In fact, Linda and I were just talking about him, both of us being from Pennsylvania. So I respect what he's doing in his boldness. And we'll have to talk about this more tomorrow. Maybe you can call back tomorrow and we can continue that conversation then. It was so much fun being with you all today. I love Sean's audience. And I am going to be back tomorrow, so I'm really looking forward to that as well. So, I'm Rose Unplugged. Check me out on all platforms.
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1: There is a land where excitement meets.

0: unilaterally. The Department of War is locked and loaded and ready to do that.
1: The cost of the conflict so far around $29 billion. The World Health Organization says the hantavirus outbreak is at 11 cases. 9 of those are confirmed.
2: All stemming from the cruise ship outbreak in which 3 people died. Of the 18 people brought back to the U.S., 16 are quarantined in Omaha. The Department of Health saying that all are asymptomatic. That 2 others from the ship now quarantined in Atlanta have tested negative for the rodent-borne virus that we're told has an incubation period of 42 days. Officials also say that right now there are no signs of a larger hantavirus outbreak.
1: Fox's Jeff Bonasso, a French woman being treated for the virus after being infected on the ship, is critically ill and on an artificial lung. Wall Street, the Dow gained 56, the NASDAQ off 185, the S&P lost 11 points. Oil prices rose more than 3%. 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
5: West Kentucky Star Newsroom, I'm Brad Munson. Paducah Power Systems Board of Directors announced a new CEO for the utility on Monday.
6: The board named Corey Hicks as its new CEO, replacing the retiring Dave Carroll. Hicks has served as PPS Chief Strategy Officer since last July. Prior to Hicks' arrival at PPS, he served as Chief Strategy and Business Officer for Four Rivers Nuclear Partnership, Deputy Business Services Director for Fluor Federal Services, and Chief of Staff for former Congressman Ed Whitfield in Washington, D.C. He will begin his duties as CEO at PPS on July 1st. I'm Todd Hamilton.
5: About a year ago, officials with the Kentucky Transportation Cabinet began a study of the state's 91-mile stretch of I-24 to make a list of short and long-term improvements and solutions for the interstate's increasing congestion issues. On Monday, the Kentucky Transportation Cabinet released an online story map of their findings. The Transportation Cabinet story map proposes solutions including widening the full length of I-24 from 4 to 6 lanes, replacing the bridges over the Tennessee and the Cumberland Rivers, improving most interchanges and ramps, expanding truck parking capacity along the interstate. As expected, of course, bridge replacement would be the most expensive and time-consuming efforts. A Tennessee River bridge replacement between Marshall and Livingston County, the estimate would be close to $540 million, while the Cumberland River bridge between Livingston and Lyon counties would be around $390 million. Adding a third lane to both directions for the full length of I-24 would cost nearly $35 million a mile. The decades-long project would be broken up into sections with a long-term grand total, including the new bridges, to be close to $3.5 trillion. Wawa is officially coming to Tennessee this year. Its first location is going to be in Clarksville. The popular East Coast gas station chain, known for its fresh food and hoagies, announced that it's bringing 7 locations to Tennessee this year, with the first to open in Clarksville on June 18th. The chain's long-term goal is to bring 50 Wawas to the Volunteer State over the next decade. Tennessee's the 14th state to welcome the convenience store chain, including other southern states like Kentucky, Florida, Alabama, North Carolina, and Georgia.
7: Another quick look at your afternoon drive and traffic. Looking pretty good right now. Nice sunny day, clear highways. A little congested, a little bit of traffic to deal with as you get through near I-24 exit 4. Once you get to the Ohio River Bridge, though, east and westbound delays are at a minimum right now. No problem. The only delay on I-24 will be getting through the work zone in Lyon County and in the Caldwell County area. And that's all traffic moved from westbound to eastbound. It's a work zone, and the eastbound side, they've got one lane only of traffic there, and that's where you'll have to be concerned about getting through on time. That's traffic. I'm JP Roberts in the Super Talk Traffic Center.
8: I'm meteorologist Lou Jutton with your Tuesday 4-

your Tuesday forecast. Clear tonight with overnight lows in the low 60s. Wednesday, more sunshine, upper 70s. And for Thursday, sunshine and high temperatures in the mid 70s. Mostly sunny mid 80s on Friday. Now for the weekend on Saturday, look for partly cloudy skies. High temperatures approaching 90 in the upper 80s. And for Sunday, partly cloudy, and once again, high temperatures in the upper 80s. I'm meteorologist Lou Jeton on Super Talk.

number, 877-381-3811, 877-381-3811. We're going to have Councilwoman Vicky Palladino, District 19 of Northeast Queens, on the program. Obviously, New York City, at the bottom of the hour, to talk about what's happening in New York City, which is a disaster and a disgrace. But the truth is, it's happening all over the country. All over the country. Jews, synagogues, Jewish neighborhoods are under attack. Violent attack. They're being hounded. They're being pushed around. They're having light shined into their eyes and so forth and so on. These are multiple Kristallnachts that are going on right now. You want to know what it was like in Germany in the 1930s? You're starting to see it. Germany was the most advanced country in Europe. Architecture, art, literature, music. And look what happened. We're the most advanced country on the face of the earth. Look what's happening. And in many cases, I blame our ruling class for what has taken about 15 years to take place. Very much intensified under the Biden years. All predictable with open borders. Now predictable with the war on ICE and the Border Patrol to try and destroy them so we can't remove these people. And they need to be removed. Every step, legal step possible, law enforcement step possible must be taken to remove these imams, to remove these phony scholars, to shut down their groups like CARE, to clean out our colleges and universities, including defunding them, starving them with the taxpayer dollars that they need for their sustenance. The time is now. And if not now, when? And if it goes on much longer, it's irreversible. It's time for Democrats to start speaking out against what's going on in their party. Immediately. Not just Fetterman. Not just a handful who are Jewish. Republicans are speaking out. I see it online all the time. I hear them all the time. There's a justice on the Supreme Court of Pennsylvania. His name is David Wecht. He's a well-known liberal Democrat justice who helped lead the way to trying to stop two very, very important cases that were going to the U.S. Supreme Court. And they did go to the U.S. Supreme Court. Sam Alito, it appeared, wanted to take them, but they couldn't get four votes to take them in the 2000 election. And that justice, who was elected as a Democrat,

just resigned from the Democrat Party. According to the Philadelphia Inquirer, Pennsylvania Supreme Court Justice David Weck leaves the Democrat Party over acquiescence to Jew hatred. The justice from Allegheny County, Pittsburgh area, said he was no longer registered with any political party. Pennsylvania Supreme Court Justice Weck leaves the Democrat Party. He announced it yesterday. He's 63, had been a member of the court's liberal 5-2 majority, and was retained for a second 10-year term in November in an election that Democratic donors and the Democratic Party spent millions on. He said he's no longer registered with any party. He's a lib, so he'll never be a Republican. But he can't handle his own party anymore. The justice from Allegheny County said in a statement that his former party had changed since he was the Pennsylvania Democratic Party's vice chair 25 years ago, when a gunman in 2018 targeted Jewish worshipers at Pittsburgh's Tree of Life Synagogue, where he was married. The assailant was motivated by right-wing ideology, he says. Not really. He was a Trump hater. A Trump hater. But in the years since, that same hatred has grown on the left, he says. Nazi tattoos, jihadist chants, intimidation and attacks at synagogues, other hateful anti-Jewish invective and actions are minimized, ignored, even coddled. Acquiescence to Jew hatred is now disturbingly common among activists, leaders, even many elected officials in the Democrat Party. I can no longer abide this, he says. Well, Schumer can abide it. He's Jewish. He's all right with it. The Nazi tattoos reference appears to be about Graham Plattner. Yeah, really? Very smart, Philadelphia Inquirer. Rook Chamber did not make him available on Monday and only said the change followed many recent events across the nation. Eugene Despuola, the chair of the Democrat Party in Pennsylvania, did not immediately respond. Senator John Fetterman, a Democrat, whose future party affiliation has been a topic of media reports in recent days, said in a post on X, the Democratic Party must control its own rising anti-Semitism problem. He said, as I've affirmed, I'm not changing my party, but I fully understand David's personal choice. And he goes on. Now, ladies and gentlemen, I want to be clear about something. You've been with me for a long time. Some of you more recently, but many of you for a long time. When I saw this starting to percolate in the Republican Party, I said to my wife, and she will attest to this, Julie, I've got to go down into the sewer and deal with this, because we cannot allow the Republican Party to be devoured by the same bigotry and hatred that is devouring the Democrat Party. I told her I have to do it on radio, and I pray to God that our radio owners and radio managers all over the country will stand by me, and every single one of them has. Every single one. I told my wife from time to time I'm going to have to use my cable presence and platform to do the same. And as a result of that, I've been under intense attack, day in and day out. And I don't care. You have one life to live. You either live it the right way or you don't. The right way or you don't. And we have done a pretty good job of pushing this element out of our party and out of our movement. We have people who've never been MAGA saying that I've never been MAGA, which is a lie. But I know what I have been. I've been involved in the conservative movement since I was 13 years old. That's 55 years. I have fought for it. I've debated for it. I've argued for it. I've campaigned for it. I've written about it repeatedly. We've been involved in important presidential elections, you and I, conservatives challenging the Republicans.

establishment and so forth. I don't need lectures from a Tucker Carlson or a Megyn Kelly or a Piers Morgan or these people, these newbies that have done nothing for liberty and conservatism and constitutionalism. Zero. When you're anti-establishment, that doesn't mean you're anti-American. Your anti-establishment doesn't mean you're anti-United States military. When you're anti-establishment, that doesn't mean you're anti-Judeo-Christian values and beliefs and principles. When you're anti-establishment, it doesn't mean you're anti-Constitution or Declaration of Independence or American history and the founders. On the contrary, when you're anti-establishment, it's because you reject the perversion of what we've been handed, what we've inherited from past generations. And so it is that you and I together, Mr. and Mrs. America, for half a century have led this movement that brought us Ronald Reagan for 8 years. We've led this movement that brought us the Tea Party and Convention of States, and ultimately Donald Trump. And we will continue to fight in this movement in the 2028 presidential primary too. We're not going to be pushed out. We're not going to be pushed aside. We're not going to be demeaned. We're not going to take second place to anybody or anything. I don't give a damn if they're podcasters or broadcasters. It doesn't matter to me. And it doesn't matter to you. We have a hell of a fight on our hands. From the Marxist Islamists and the Democrat Party and this woke right neo-fascists. They're all very dangerous. Very dangerous. They reject Americanism. And you can see what it turns into. Populism. Look at your Constitution. Is that populism? It's republicanism. Populism. Look at the Bill of Rights. It's nothing to do with populism. It has to do with your unalienable rights as a single human being. Read your declaration. Is that about populism? It's about the consent of the governed, not populism. We don't have plebiscites every time something's going on. What kind of a hell would we be living in then? We have rights given to us by God, and morons who don't understand it are a problem on the left and the fascistic right, on the Marxist left and the fascistic right, and, of course, the Islamist movement that has leached into our country and now is sprinting into our country because it's motivated. It sees that it's conquered London. It's conquered Paris. It's conquered capitals throughout the world. And now it seeks to conquer New York City and beyond. Do we have a ruling class that's capable of fighting this? Do we have a ruling class that's capable of standing up for our country? Do they have the will? Do they have the way? Do we? Not in New York City. Not in New York City when the mayor is a Marxist Islamist, when the mayor hates our country, when the mayor hates our economic system, when the mayor hates working men and women, and talks out of both sides of his rather big mouth. This country was founded on Judeo-Christian principles. It doesn't mean you have to be Jewish or Christian. That those are the principles upon which it was founded. Which is why it embraces the Enlightenment. Which is why diversity is supposed to be perfectly fine. This is where liberty comes from. Free will comes from. Equality, not of results, not of the Marxist bastardization of the word. Equality. Every human being has a value. What took place in New York City last night

0: in Brooklyn, with a significant Jewish population, in Crown Heights. And it's happening many nights now, many days now. Must be stopped. People must be arrested and brought to justice. And if they are here on visas, if they are here illegally, they must be removed, no matter what any federal judge has to say about it. Due process, they say. And they want you to believe. Due process, like it's a criminal case, due process. These aren't criminal cases. They're immigration cases. Due process is nothing to do with the kind of due process that exists in criminal cases. If you don't have a right to be here, you have a process, not a due process as you have under the Bill of Rights. It's time to remove these people. And if some of them have been naturalized, it's time to denaturalize them. I don't care if we have to hire 1,000 more prosecutors or 100,000 more prosecutors. We got to do what we got to do and remove the enemy within. I'll be right back.
1: Mark Levin.
0: When we talk about Israel, we're not just talking about a place. We're talking about a people connected to a promise made by God, one he has never broken, and one that continues even today. Because God's character doesn't change. What he begins, he sustains. What he promises, he fulfills. Right now in Israel, families run to shelters as sirens sound. This isn't just a crisis, it's a call to respond. 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
5: 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No nuclear program, no ballistic missile development, and stop supporting terror around the world. I know a fair bit about President Trump.

0: one thing I know for sure, if he flat out says, don't do this, and you say, oh, we're going to do it anyway, he is going to come for you. 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talking for years about how they want to wipe America off the map, they keep saying they hate Israel, they hate the West, and they're clearly willing to die for that cause, then you have to take them 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
3: 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But listen anyway. They know they're probably wrong. 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

0: hour tonight. We have this wonderful guest in a few minutes at the bottom of the hour, but Forever Wars. Do you know why we're involved in Forever Wars? Anybody know why we're involved in Forever Wars? Because we seem to go to war from time to time without finishing them. In other words, without seeking victory. Victory. We hit the brakes. We stick our heels in the dirt. Victory. It's not the simplest thing. It can be done. It's not the prettiest thing. Victory against Iran means not just defeating their military. It means not just choking off their oil. It means destroying the regime. And the people who claim they don't like forever wars don't want us to destroy the regime. You hear them all the time. Destroy that damn regime. I'll be right back. In 2025, global gold demand blew past 5,000 tons and hit a record $555 billion in value. Many central banks are quietly diversifying away from the dollar, adding hundreds of tons to their reserves. Large institutions poured in the second biggest inflow on record, and barring coin demand, hit a 12-year high. Meanwhile, mine supply grew just 1%, new gold can't be printed, and a recent report said it plainly. Gold demand just broke a record, supply can't keep up. For retirees, that means your traditional stock and bond mix has fewer safe places to hide. 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
1: Star Newsroom, I'm Brad Munson. Paducah Power Systems Board of Directors announced a new CEO for the utility on Monday.
2: The board named Corey Hicks as its new CEO, replacing the retiring Dave Carroll. Hicks has served as PPS Chief Strategy Officer since last July. Prior to Hicks' arrival at PPS, he served as Chief Strategy and Business Officer for Four Rivers Nuclear Partnership, Deputy Business Services Director for Fluor Federal Services, and Chief of Staff for former Congressman Ed Whitfield in Washington, D.C. He will begin his duties as CEO at PPS on July 1st. I'm Todd Hamilton.
1: About a year ago, officials with the Kentucky Transportation Cabinet began a study of the state's 91-mile stretch of I-24 to make a list of short and long-term improvements and solutions for the interstate's increasing congestion issues. On Monday, the Kentucky Transportation Cabinet released an online story map of their findings. The Transportation Cabinet story map proposes solutions including widening the full length of I-24 from 4 to 6 lanes, replacing the bridges over the Tennessee and the Cumberland Rivers, improving most interchanges and ramps, expanding truck parking capacity along the interstate. As expected, of course, bridge replacement would be the most expensive and time-consuming efforts. A Tennessee River bridge replacement between Marshall and Livingston County, the estimate would be close to $540 million, while the Cumberland River bridge between Livingston and Lyon counties would be around $390 million. Adding a third lane to both directions for the full length.

0: He said it approved Boeing's proposed fix for the workhorse MD-11s after an extensive review. FedEx started flying them to deliver packages again on Sunday. Lawyers who represent some of the families that lost loved ones said they hope the FAA was thorough to ensure these planes are safe.
1: Drive time traffic right in the middle of rush hour.

0: Joe Pags. 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
1: We're here with Councilwoman Vicky Palladino, District 19, Northeast Queens. How are you?
2: Oh, good afternoon, Mike. How are you, I should ask?
1: I'm good. Now, good. How many council people are there, by the way?
2: There's 51 council members.
1: 51?
2: 51.
1: How many Republicans?
2: Five.
1: Five. That sounds fair.
2: You want to know how many radicals there are in there?
1: I'm guessing about 45.
2: You're very close to that, but they call themselves the Progressive Caucus is made up of 24 out of the 51 council members are considered themselves BSA candidates.
1: Ah, really crazy. So almost half of the damn thing's filled with communists.
2: Yes,
1: okay.
2: Yep, exactly.
1: I know what you make of what's going on in New York. It's horrendous, but what can be done about this? You got this crazy mayor. You're telling me 24 members of a 51-body council is filled with these commies? I mean, what do you do?
2: Well, I think it's time for us to put our heads together and figure that out. But with the mayor as he is, listen, what happened here last night was just another piece to the puzzle of what Mamdani has been putting together. I call him Zoran. I don't call him my mayor because he's not my mayor. I've been picking at his bones since he first started to run for this office and tried to enlighten the people about his background. He only became a citizen. He's only 34 years old. He only became a citizen about 7 or 8 years ago. His father teaches Marxism. He's a tenured professor at Columbia University. And his mother works for Disney. She produces and directs for Disney. And he's a multimillionaire, his parents, in their own right. And she said once in an interview back in 2016 or thereabouts that her son will never be an American, not ever. She was absolutely right about that. So we have Zoran and those that he surrounds himself with. This is his agenda. Everybody thinks, make no mistake, that this is exactly what Zoran was elected to facilitate. It had nothing to do with the free buses that he promised people or the public services or for the working class. He didn't do any of that. He lied about everything during his campaign. And, when he won this election, I have to tell you, that was a very dark day for me. I won mine by a landslide that very same day. And I could not celebrate. I went out to all my supporters that were in my campaign office. I tried really hard to be upbeat, and so did they. But we had a big screen TV, and there he was. And, his acceptance speech was absolutely deplorable. It was horrible. And you just got this stinking feeling in your chest. You knew what was going to come if you were educated on who this guy actually is and was and still is. You realize that you're facing doom. This city is facing doom because his way of approaching everything is run by government. And government this, and he wants your house. He wants

0: government-run grocery stores. Everything is about the government. And in essence, what he's doing is he's killing small business. He's killing businesses of all kinds. You see the billionaires that are pulling out of here. They're multi-billion dollar companies are pulling out. He does these ridiculous videos. Then our cops. Our cops are being browbeaten every single day. It's rough for Jess Tisch. I was so happy that she stayed on as commissioner. But it's got to be very hard for her working with a man like this. I have yet to have a conversation with Zohran. Who knows if I ever will. But I will tell you, his attack on the Jews has been beyond anything you could ever in your wildest dreams, Mark. You've been around a long time. So have I. And I never thought I would live to see what I saw last night and what we saw last week. It's getting to be a weekly event where these people are organized. Make no mistake that this is not pop-ups. These are organized people who go out to facilitate exactly what they did last night in front of that synagogue. They laid the prayer mats. Then they proceeded to beat up. They got out of hand so fast. 500 cops had to be called in. 500 had to be called in. And they could not control the crowd. And part of the New York City Department, NYPD, is the SRG group, which stands for the Strategic Response Group, SRG. And they are specifically trained for any outburst such as this. And Eric Adams used them a lot during the protests at the universities 2 years back. But Zohran didn't call them out. They want to do away with the SRG, which is just beyond stupid. Mm-hmm. And just wants to debilitate our cops. He thinks social workers and going out and trying to fix this problem. It's like the boy at the dam, you know, puts his finger in the dam, hoping to hold it back. No. It's word salad. These are all, I want the city council, actually. I want our New York City Council to call for a massive investigation into who organizes this and who funds these groups. Okay? Because this is not something that just happens, okay? The fact is, if anybody lives in New York and is listening to this show, the fact is that our tax dollars are going to, we're funding this. All this illegal activity is coming through New York's multi-billion dollar non-for-profit. We have an industrial complex here of non-for-profits. And many of the staffers and appointees of both the Mandani administration and the city council has close ties to these people. So this is something, what do you do to prevent this? You find out exactly who's funding this. And this city is run so much by non-for-profits. And now he's talking about a $127 billion budget mark. Jeez. That the city council on June 30th is supposed to pass. Now, you saw Kathy Hochul. She's all jammed up upstate New York to try to get a budget together. She was supposed to have a budget ready, Mark, April 1st. Where are we? We're May what? What's today? May 15th, 16th? I don't even know. And it's absolutely... It's the 12th, is it? I thought it was more. But anyway... It doesn't matter. Does it really, Mark? So,
1: no.
0: What can we do? We got to cut the snake's head off. We got to elect Bruce Blakeman and the governor. We need to change the head at the top. If we don't, because we surely, if she gets reelected for another 4 years, I'm not a person who walks with doom and gloom. I don't like it. It hurts me to do that. But reality is what reality is. And if she doesn't get voted out and we don't get a change at the head, the snake is just going to continue to live. Mm-hmm. It'll just grow another. So,
1: let me ask you this. At some point, should the feds come in? I mean, you're dealing with federal offenses here, the way these synagogues are being treated, these Jewish communities are being treated, people are being assaulted.
0: Yeah, they're being beaten up. It's

0: yes, I do believe that the Fed should step in. Absolutely. If we, because this is going to be a very long, hot summer here in New York. Very long, very hot, and these people are out in full steam. Did you see the videos yesterday?
1: My God, I did.
0: It's absolutely, and no leadership, Mark. The governor didn't say a word to denounce it. The mayor didn't say a word to denounce it. Not a word, Mark. Nothing. The speaker of the city council, a Jewish woman, leader of our city council, she did not come out. She went for a photo op when they did a bunch of synagogues here in Queens, where I live, you know, not far from my district. She came out to take a picture and to denounce it quietly. Big deal, okay? It's her time to step up and denounce what the mayor isn't saying. Denounce this and say what the mayor isn't saying. And there's no leadership here. Zero.
1: No.
0: Why is that? What are they afraid of, Mark?
1: I think they believe in all this. I think, Vicky, they believe in all this. This is this Marxism, Islamism, and it's going to spread from Jews to Christians. You see what's happening in Africa and Syria and all over Europe. The Christians are under attack, too. This isn't going to stop unless it's stopped.
0: That's 100% right. And I've been on so many shows today.
1: Yeah, but now you're on the best one.
0: Now I'm on the best one, Mark. You got it. One time,
1: you're damn right,
0: kid. Yeah,
1: I remember.
0: Right. You called me a great American.
1: I did.
0: I was like a kid to take the pharma back in those days. And I called out the Blasio. So I got started late in life, but this mouth hasn't stopped moving since I'm 13.
1: That
0: so,
1: a girl.
0: That's right. But this year, I don't know, Mark, the feds need to come in. You're right. These are federal offenses. They need to be delved into. We need a full-blown investigation into our non-for-profits. There again, DOJ could come in here and start to dig into it. Nepid Oz, is that his name, Oz? What's his first name?
1: Which one are we talking about?
0: Oz. Dr. Oz.
1: Oh, yeah, Dr. Oz. Yep.
0: Yes. He needs to come in with a fine-tooth comb and go over some of our non-for-profits, especially those dealing with senior citizens and now the early childhood programs that are being put into effect. Where is this money coming from? And he already found, not far from my district, the next district over, my neighboring district in Flushing, one healthcare facility, $120 million in fraud.
1: Crazy.
0: Okay.
1: Crazy.
0: So can you imagine if they actually came in here and did a sweep? They should set up an office here.
1: Mm-hmm.
0: And they should really, really do what needs to be done. Because that's the only way we're going to get anything to happen here. But something's got to be done about this mayor and his lack of, see, Mark, these are his
1: Can people. I tell you, Vicky, what I think he's doing? I think he's trying to fundamentally alter the city, push out these billionaires and these businessmen, push out the Jews, push his Marxist, Islamist agenda, make sure that they can never lose another election citywide. And that's all they care about, power. Power, power, power, power, power.
0: And when you hear them chant last night, Allah Akbar, okay, mm-hmm. and the I can't say that word. Mm-hmm. Okay, and they will hear them praise all these people. It's disgusting. Mm-hmm. But you're right when you say they're coming after the Christians as well. Nobody should be sitting on their laurels now. Everybody should be up in arms that this is actually happening. Mm-hmm. And like you said, he wants to change New York, and it's working. It is. He's only in office. He's put his hand on the Quran. He
1: was 15 minutes, for God's sakes.
0: Okay, and he's here 4 months, 5 months, mm-hmm. and look at what he's done in 5 months' time. And how he plans to take apart our police. This is a huge problem. But he doesn't condemn anything. These are his people. These pro-Palestinians. These are his people. And I'll step out of the box and say that when he was elected to the assembly, and he was a do-nothing assemblyman, the first time I laid eyes on this guy was in

0: January of 2025 when Tom Holman went up to Albany, okay, and he got inches into Tom Holman's face. I said to myself, who is this person? I had a cry. He went, oh, my God, it was awful. And Tom, of course, and his crew around him kept their cool. But this nasty little so-and-so was in his face. And my son says to me, I have a son who's 49. My son says to me, Ma, that guy wants to run for mayor. And what? Who the hell is he?
1: Well, Vicky, don't get mad at me. You are fantastic. Thank goodness you're there. And a handful of you are there. Thank you for speaking out. We really appreciate it. The whole country's heard you now. It's very, very important. I think the feds need to get in there and fix this as fast as they can, or it's going to get completely out of control, and we'll never get it back in the box.
0: And we'll be lost. We'll be lost.
1: And we'll be
0: 100%.
1: Lost. Vicky Palladino, District 19, Northeast Queens. You're very well represented here, folks. God bless you, my friend. Take care of yourself, okay?
0: Thank you. You too, Mark. Thank you so much.
1: All right. You be well. Isn't he fantastic? We'll be right back.
2: Mark Levin.
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1: 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We got more about Mark Levin by going to his website, MarkLevinShow.com.

0: unfolding right before our eyes. The President of the United States has delivered consequential on his promises over and over and over again. Consequential outcomes. And he's at it again. He's flying off the China. You know, that's an 18-hour flight, Mr. Producer, one way. Can you imagine? I don't care what jet you're flying on. That would drive me nuts. It just would. Nonetheless, our system is built on we the people. Like I discussed earlier in this hour, we the people, us, millions and millions of us, individual freedom, free will, individual sovereignty. And so it's up to us, millions of us, to make sure this country is protected, to make sure our president gets the backing that he needs. That's what these elections are about. Very, very important. Now, I want you to join AMAC. Now, why AMAC? 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Folks, I want to strongly encourage you to jump in with both feet. 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Join the Association of Mature American Citizens today. You're going to be glad you did. And by the way, in hour two, we're going to have Steve Hilton on the program. I want to help our folks as much as I can. We'll see what happens in the end. But that's not how I roll. That is, no predictions. And we were in supporting Steve Hilton early on. And just think about it. If we can make some advances, if we can win in a few places, particularly blue states, like in New York or California, governors, maybe some mayor's races and so forth and so on, that'll have a big, big effect. We got to fight at every level, folks. We got to push at every level, on all fronts, or we're going to lose our country. We've got to challenge them on litigation. Challenge the Islamists who are trying to build these segregated Islamist communities. That's not how we roll in this country. The Marxists who are trying to destroy private property rights and steal your hard-earned income. We gotta challenge that. We've got to fight that. And this war on the Jews by the Democrat Party. That's right, I said it. The damn Democrat Party. This needs to be...
1: Having trouble with your garage door? What a hassle. Well, let me tell you about Means Garage Door Service. He knows garage doors inside and out. He makes his own spur.

0: Blitz, a western district that for decades contained nearly all of Kansas City, to potentially gain a 7-1 GOP advantage. An activist group, People Not Politicians Missouri, collected hundreds of thousands of signatures, hoping to force a statewide referendum. Missouri's Secretary of State has not decided if that vote will happen.
1: Meanwhile, in South Carolina, the state Senate fell short of the two-thirds majority needed to extend their legislative session past Thursday so they could consider redistricting. The state House had voted in favor of letting lawmakers return after the regular session ends this week and proposed a new map that would have eliminated the state's only Democratic-held seat. President Trump now on his way to China for a meeting with President Xi Jinping. Iran's said to be a main topic of conversation as the president has rejected Iran's counterproposal for a peace deal.
2: Military's gone, it's wiped out, and we're only going to make a good deal, and we'll see what happens. But I believe that one way or the other, it's going to be very good for the American people, and I think actually very good for the Iranian people.
1: China buys Iranian oil, and the Trump administration has sought to use Beijing to put pressure on Iran, but the president said he won't ask China to intervene in negotiations. And Dr. Marty McCarry has resigned as the head of the FDA. 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
1: Some House Democrats say a Republican congresswoman should be censured for agreeing with a radio host's description of House Minority Leader Hakeem Jeffries.
7: During an interview with Virginia Republican Congresswoman Jen Kiggins, a radio host said House Minority Leader Hakeem Jeffries should keep his cotton-picking hands off Virginia. Kiggins said ditto. House Minority Whip Catherine Clark and California Governor Gavin Newsom said Kiggins should resign, that the language was blatantly racist. Kiggins said she does not condone the language, but that it was obvious she was merely agreeing with the idea that Jeffries should stay out of Virginia. Jeffries has been at the center of navigating redistricting wars on behalf of House Democrats. He said in response that Kiggins had her chance to disavow the vile, racist, dehumanizing comments, but doubled down, calling it a stunning failure of judgment and leadership. Jessica Rosenthal, Fox News.
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8: Amazon says the super-fast delivery service will allow customers to shop across thousands of items, including fresh groceries, household essentials, among others. 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
1: Fox's Hillary Barsky. eBay is rejecting an unsolicited $56 billion takeover offer from GameStop, calling the proposal neither credible or attractive. eBay chairman Paul Pressler sent a letter to GameStop CEO Ryan Cohen. eBay's board says it had completed its review of the GameStop offer and believes eBay is a strong, resilient business. I'm Lisa Lacera. This is Fox News.
3: Alex Marlowe. What is

0: things that Iran needed to do last year, no nuclear program, no ballistic missile development, and stop supporting terror around the world. I know a fair bit about President Trump. One thing I know for sure, if he flat out says, don't do this, and you say, oh, we're going to do it anyway, he is going to come for you. The Iranian regime is an untold amount of bad to the West, aiding China. That's not in America's national interest. And then the nuclear threat is so essential, because if Trump is to be taken at his word, and I certainly do, and if the Iranian government keeps saying they want 60% enrichment, and when they've been talking for years about how they're going to wipe America off the map, they keep saying they hate Israel, they hate the West, and they're clearly willing to die for that cause, then you have to take them to their word. Obvious.
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3: Somewhere under the brick and steel.

It cost anything? Zero. And I hope you'll take advantage of it. I really do. Like I say, I don't know how long I'm going to do it, but I'll do it as long as you're there. If you're not there, I'm out of it. But I'm doing everything I can to push this. Maybe I'm a loner in this, Mr. Producer, but I'm... This idea that we're going to have deal and another deal and another deal with Iran, I'm just not there, are you? I'm just not there, America. What's that? Yeah, eliminate the regime. But, I mean, I'm not sure how much longer this can go on this way. A lot of people are predicting some at least temporary military action. I figure that is the minimum we can do at this point. But I just feel it would have been over already. And the regime destroyed. And arm the Iranian people. You know, the talk is, well, we tried to arm the Kurds, but they did this, that, and the... Arm the Iranian people, the Persian people. And these Kurdish groups came out today and said, nobody armed us. We didn't get any arms. So there's some confusion there, I think, at a minimum. And so we didn't get any arms. We didn't sell any arms. We didn't take any arms. It never happened. That's what they're saying. I do know that Erdogan of Turkey, who is a vile nationalist, socialist, Islamist, genocidal maniac, he's been trying to destroy the Kurds. And I know that he's got some friends in the administration. I know that. I know that the envoy, this guy Barak, I think his first name is Thomas, but he's the envoy, he's the ambassador to Turkey, he's the envoy to Lebanon, he's the envoy to Syria, and he is a complete sleaze, as far as I'm concerned. Complete sleaze. I think Erdogan has him under his thumb. I really believe that. And if he's in the middle of this, that could be part of the reason, but one of the most effective things we can do without any ground troops whatsoever is to help train and arm the Iranians, who are more than obviously interested in taking out this regime. They did it and tried to do it with their bare hands. They tried to do it with their voices. They tried to do it with their marching, and they were slaughtered. Have you ever seen a braver people? Very brave people. And so to me, if you want to make sure Iran cannot have a nuclear weapon, I'm not talking about 15 and 20 years from now. 15 and 20 years from now, some of you have teenagers, they'll be, 35, 40 years old. Some of you have little ones, 3 or 4 years old, they'll be in their 20s. That's not good enough. You got to make sure they never, ever, ever have a nuclear weapon. Then I want to talk to these isolationists and the Democrat Party and the media, the woke right neo-fascists. If this is not a just military operation, then there's no such thing. To try and make sure a terrorist regime doesn't have nuclear weapons, doesn't that seem quite obvious to normal Americans? Doesn't it also seem quite obvious that whatever enriched uranium they have should be removed? Doesn't it also seem obvious that you have tens of millions of people there who are being brutalized? So, for moral reasons, for self-defense reasons, to promote peace in the region, reasons to ensure that your children, when they get older, are not subjected to this threat, and then we won't have a president or any political party that is willing or capable of taking it out? And what if they get a nuclear weapon? What then? I noticed people in the administration are repeating what I said. If they had a nuclear warhead, we wouldn't be able to do anything. About anything. So if this isn't a just military operation, there's no such thing as a just military operation. It's none of our business. It's all of our business. They keep targeting us with their propaganda, with their terrorism, for 47 years.
They've killed Americans. They've maimed Americans.

0: They've committed terrorist acts against Americans. Our Marine barracks, our facility in Saudi Arabia, our two embassies in Africa, try to assassinate a president. What exactly does it take? What does it take? If this isn't a legitimate, righteous action against a vile terrorist enemy, if this isn't a righteous, noble military action, there is no such thing. There is no such thing. I'll be right back.
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1: President Trump just made his official

0: just made his official endorsement for the United States Senate in Kentucky. And it's conservative Andy Barr.
1: Wonderful man who's been with me all the way, Congressman Andy Barr.
0: In a strong endorsement on True Social, President Trump says Andy Barr has his, quote, complete and total endorsement, and called Andy a, quote, proven winner.
1: He's a good guy and a warrior.
0: The only candidate for U.S. Senate endorsed by President Trump. Trump says Barr will grow our economy, cut taxes, and unleash American energy dominance.
2: Thank you, Andy.
0: A proven winner for Kentucky, Trump endorses Andy as the conservative who will secure the border, safeguard our elections, and defend our Second Amendment.
1: A wonderful man who's been with me all the way, Congressman Andy Barr.
0: A complete and total endorsement from President Trump. Conservative Andy Barr. America first. Kentucky results.
3: I'm Andy Barr, candidate for U.S. Senate, and I approve this message.
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1: 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Believe what I say or I'll hurt you. Mark Levin. 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He's on the radio.

0: have our friend Steve Hilton back running for governor of New York as a Republican. Steve Hilton, welcome back. My question to you is this. The sheriff who's running, why doesn't he throw his weight behind you and get out?
1: Yeah, it's an interesting question, Mark. I don't know. He's pretty far behind now. There is a risk that we have a kind of New York-style situation with a spoiler because of the ridiculous top two system we have in California. Right now, I'm leading in all the polls by, you know, a little bit, but not a huge amount. There's a kind of top three emerging. Myself, Javier Becerra, Biden's useless HHS secretary, and then the billionaire climate fanatic, Tom Steyer. We're kind of bunched at the top. And if we're not careful, there really is a possibility. I don't think it's likely, but there's a possibility. You have two Democrats in the top two. Then it's over for California. It's a disaster. And it's not just a disaster for the governor's race, obviously, in the leadership of the state. It's for every Republican running, every candidate for the state legislature, congressional candidates, for the voter ID ballot initiative, which is incredibly important. And so I agree with you, but, you know, in the end, people have to make their own decisions.
0: But there's no indication of that, is there?
1: Not so far. Look, we see each other from time to time at these debates and forums. We have a perfectly cordial relationship. You know, there's still time. I think that would be the right thing to do, for sure.
0: Yeah, because you can even give him a decent position in state law enforcement and so forth. He wasn't,
1: yes, very much.
0: Wasn't a bad sheriff.
1: I'd be very happy to.
0: Yeah.
1: I'd be very happy to do that. We need good leadership. And, of course, one of the big areas we need to sort out in California is the pathetic soft attitude to crime.
0: Mm-hmm. All right, so how's the race shaping up? This billionaire Steyer is an absolute nut job. He's trying to buy his way in pretty aggressively, isn't he?
1: He is, but it's one. I don't know what the exact economic theory would be, but we seem to have reached a point where the more he spends, the worse he does. He's actually spent, wait for it, $160 million.
0: Shocking.
1: In the last few months. It's insane. But he's actually, his numbers are, if anything, going down, not up, or at least he's definitely plateaued, it seems. And you've got Javier Becerra. Becerra has so much baggage. It's incredible. He's mired in a corruption scandal. There's a very real possibility he could be indicted on that scandal. It seems to me that that's a distinct possibility. And so you've got this real mess of candidates on the Democrat side.
0: You really do. I mean, even for a Democrat, you've got a mess. And Swalwell's out. He was a mess. I mean, they don't have any good candidates running. The problem is they have those big numbers. What is the breakdown of the parties and the independents in California?
1: So when it comes to registration, it's mid-40s for Democrats. Like, let's say 44, 45%. This is party registration. Republicans about 25%, independents about 20%, something like that. When it comes to voting, however, it's been very stable for the last 20 years or so that Republicans have not won. It's been around a 60-40 split, Democrat-Republican, pretty much, in statewide races. So that's tough. But on the other hand, we've had 16 years of one-party rule. People are sick of it. The number I always look at is that right track, wrong track number. Is the state going in the right direction, wrong direction? The last governor's race, 2022, that number for

0: wrong track was mid to high 40s. Today it's mid to high 50s. There's a majority of Californians know that we need change. And so this election really is all to play for. And I think that we can get people out. Again, I'm running on a very simple platform, very much like the president's, focused on working class people, small business, cut your taxes, no tax on tips, first 100 grand tax-free, a home you can afford to buy, $3 gas. These are practical things that actually everyone can get behind.
1: Let me ask you a question. It's not about me per se, but when you come on a show like this or on TV and so forth, does it help? Does it have some impact?
0: Very much. Very much. We've got to be, you know, it's a very big state, and you've got to get the message out. And I think it's one of the reasons I think I've done well is nothing more than hard work. You've got to travel the state. It's a big, big state. I've been on the road now for a year. And it's we're doing town halls. Even there, you can see the impact of getting the message out. You know, at the beginning of the year, we would do events, and there'd be, I don't know, 70. First event, I remember, it's in Pasadena. Probably about 75 people came. Now the numbers are 600, 700 at each town hall. It's really growing. And I think it's all about getting the message out because people are busy. It's a fragmented media market, and it's a very big state. And we don't have a ton of money like the unions have, and then we don't have the Democrat machine. And so it's absolutely about getting out there and making and reminding people that we're there. And you can, we've got to, we can do this. It's good. I think a lot of it in California, Mark, is about a sense of belief that it's possible. Republicans in California have almost given up hope. And there's this feeling that, well, your only choice is to put up with the insanity or just leave the state. And I think part of what I'm trying to do is just with the energy that I'm showing, just give people a sense of belief that actually there are enough of us sane people to get to turn the state around. And I genuinely believe that, but we've all got to show up. I mean, right now the ballot's out. Everyone listening in California, you've got to vote. Don't think it's not worth voting. It is voting. There are more of us than they think. But you've got to send your ballot in, vote as quickly as possible, and then we can cross you off the list. We don't have to bother you. It's very important to actually show up and vote.
1: So the people are voting right now?
0: They are. The ballots are out. There's a month of early voting in California. So ballots went out, you know, a few days ago. And we've got the, so absolutely, the votes are there. You've got to do it right now. Don't leave it to the last minute. That often happens. And then they don't remember and it's just, you know, run out of time. So we might as well use this system. I don't like this system. I don't understand why we can't have election rules like we used to, voting in person, show ID, all of that stuff. But we got to make the rules work in our favor, and so let's use early voting and let's get it done.
1: Very, very important. So people get these ballots automatically, as I understand, and they should be looking for them now, and they should turn around and vote as quickly as possible. That's your point. And I think it's very, very important.
0: Yeah, it's very important. And one other thing, Mark. If you can believe it, there are 62 candidates for governor, 62. Jeez. And they randomize the order that you're on the ballot.
1: Let me guess, you're number 57 or something.
0: Well, some people said, oh, you're not on the ballot, Steve. That's because I was on the second page. It depends where you live. They randomize it. Of course, it's California. They make everything super complicated and bureaucratic. So don't give up. Sir, you've got to hunt for Hilton. Find my name and vote for me.
1: Yeah, it's not hard. All right, Steve, we're all for you, man. We're going to keep bringing you back because I think you have a real shot at this. And if people want to help you, Steve Hilton, where do they go?
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1: 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We will be right back.
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2: Lindsey Graham, at a budget hearing today, is talking to General Kane and Secretary of War Hegseth. Pakistan is a mediator for us, and yet reports are that Pakistan is protecting some of the Iranian fleet, that Iran has parked some of their air force on Pakistani bases. And, of course, the government there is very radical. And so they talk out of both sides of their mouth. And Graham, he's having none of it. Say what you will about Graham, but he is very consistent when it comes to the security of our country. And this is the way it went. Cut seven, go.
3: Are you aware of reports that Pakistan are allowing their bases to be used to park Iranian aircraft, General King?
4: Sir, I've seen one report on that.
3: Well, is it accurate?
4: Sir, I think based on the variety of classification...
2: The answer is he knows, and he doesn't want to say. Go ahead.
3: Is accurate? That is sort of inconsistent with it being a peace mediator?
4: Sir, I wouldn't want to comment on that based on the ongoing negotiations of Pakistan.
3: Secretary Hegseth, if the mediator is allowing reconnaissance aircraft in Iran to be parked in Pakistani air bases, do you think that's consistent with being a fair mediator?
5: I wouldn't want to get in the middle of these negotiations.
3: Yeah, I want to get in the middle of these negotiations. I don't trust Pakistan as far as I can throw them. If they actually do have...

0: Iranian aircraft parked in Pakistan bases to protect Iranian military assets, that tells me we should be looking maybe for somebody else to mediate. No wonder this damn thing is going nowhere. So, you know,
1: 100% correct about this. They're not a mediator. They're not a fair mediator. I don't know why the hell we're using them, quite frankly. Go ahead.
0: You've done. I'm very supportive of it. But when it comes to Pakistan and China, enough already.
1: Mm-hmm. Exactly. Well, look at this. My wife has visited me right here. How are you, honey? Now come down to the microphone. Say hi to everybody.
2: Hello, America. How are you on this, what, Tuesday? Tuesday evening.
1: May 12th. 2026. What did Walter Cronkite used to say? And that's the way it is.
2: And that's the way it is.
1: Did you have a nice Mother's Day?
2: I had a stupendous Mother's Day.
1: Really?
2: Yes. And you know how I kicked it off on Saturday? I went for a 10-mile run.
1: She runs. It's crazy. She used to run 20. Now she runs 10, but she runs it like every 2 or 3 days. It's incredible. She runs more than I drive. But it really does get you in a good mood, doesn't it?
2: There is such a thing as runner's high. Absolutely. Yeah. Mm-hmm.
1: Is it like chocolate high when I eat chocolate? Something like that?
2: Is that when you sneak the chocolate or when I know about you having the chocolate?
1: Well, either way.
2: Well, I think there's probably more of a high for you when you sneak it, because there's a little bit of an element of,
1: How about Diet Coke high?
2: Yeah, well, that's open and notorious for
1: you.
2: Well, you
1: really hate that, I know.
2: I do, because you know what happens if you take a carburetor and you immerse it in Coke or Diet Coke? I'm going to answer my own question. It starts deteriorating.
1: You know what the president says about that?
2: I love the president.
1: He says the Diet Coke kills things like cancer and bacteria and stuff like that.
2: Yeah, well, there's not a heck of a lot of science to back that up.
1: Isn't it strange he and I eat similar things? Well-done steak with ketchup, McDonald's, I do that a lot less than I used to, but we just like that kind of stuff.
2: You do like that kind of stuff.
1: Yeah. All right. Well, give me a kiss.
2: This is a very, very healthy meal.
1: Tonight? Yes. Tuna sandwich. Yep.
2: Good night, America.
1: She's the best. She's great. All right. Ronnie, you go follow Mommy. Toby, follow Mommy. There we go. There they go. As I was saying, yeah, Pakistan, as Obama used to say. I don't trust them either. I mean, they're either planes on their runways or not. Now, I read that in one story. And did you ask your subordinates to check it out? Of course they know. Patty Murray, Democrat of Washington State. A constant effort by the Democrats in our country to try and force us to lose this war. I want you to keep that in mind. Cut nine, go.
3: I know you do not care what I have to say. So let me quote you someone you might actually listen to, President Eisenhower. He said, every gun that is made, every warship launched, every rocket fired signifies, in the final sense, a theft from those who hunger and are not fed, those who are cold and not clothed.
1: Well, let me ask you something, Patty, if I may call you Patty. He led our armed forces. He led the Allies to victory. Now, he may have said that after the war, but he certainly wouldn't have said during the war, please stop producing weapons, armaments, ammunition. Please stop, because somebody will go hungry. Did anybody remember him saying that during the course of the war? No. What he was talking about then was the so-called military-industrial complex. We don't have a military-industrial complex today. We spend a smaller percentage of our GDP on the military than we did under Ronald Reagan. Do you understand what I'm saying? And Reagan, it was about 5.5% to rebuild the military after Carter. And he used that to destroy the Soviet Union. A lot more people are eating today as a result of us destroying the Soviet Union. Now, it's funny how she's worried about feeding people. Does she ever say a damn thing about the Iranian people and what's happening to

0: them ever. Ever. And were we talking about nuclear missiles for a suicidal terrorist regime? I wonder what Eisenhower would be saying today. I know what he'd be saying. Take them out. Eliminate them. That's what he'd be saying. But what do I know? It's Patty Murray. Patty Cakes Murray. Yes. She goes on about it, but that's right. Let's leave the field to the Iranians, to the North Koreans, to the Russians, and the communist Chinese. And they're all well-meaning, America. They're all well-meaning, and that's right. We're the problem, not them. We're the problem. Pete Hegseth at the budget hearing today. Chairman Rogers and Pete Hegseth, cut 10, go.
1: The war also confirmed a harder lessons. Even with overwhelming firepower, the side that runs out of munitions or air defenses first loses. Are we, Mr. Secretary?
0: Actually, I think this is in the House, Harold Rogers, because he's been around forever, as you can hear. Go ahead.
1: Point?
2: Absolutely. We are winning, have won every component of what we fought in this conflict. Iran knows that based on the incredible degradation of their capabilities, and which is why we saw them wanting to come to the table. How this gets resolved will be on our terms, on President Trump's terms, and we have all the munitions and capabilities necessary to enable that.
0: Cut 11, go.
2: Sir, we're not the negotiating team, but I can tell you we have world-class negotiators. The core of it is the nuclear weapons issue. Those other factors are always a factor. Understanding that Iran has effectively tried to use the North Korea strategy with such overwhelming capabilities conventionally that no one would dare prevent them from pursuing a nuclear weapon.
0: Now, let's stop there. Who was the first to make that comparison, Mr. Producer? I wonder. Anyway, go ahead.
2: The courage to make that historic decision. And hopefully we can get that across the finish line with negotiations, which are ongoing right now.
0: First of all, I'm a huge fan of Pete Hegseth. Even before he was Secretary of War, he's done a fantastic job. He's doing what the Commander-in-Chief wants him to do. I'm not into all this negotiation. That's just me. Just me, myself, and I, the three of us. That's it. That's it. Just me. Cut 12, go.
2: We're submitting a $1.5 trillion budget that'll remake the department and ensure that every warfighter in the future has exactly what they need and we're never in a fair fight. And I take issue with the characterization that munitions are depleted in a public forum. That's not true. And ultimately, we have all the munitions needed to execute what we need to execute, and we're going to ensure.
0: Now, let's stop there. You got this guy, Pete Aguilar, who is a joke, a representative. He's a big dummy. I think he's the number three Democrat in the House. Let's say our munitions are being depleted. Why would you say that in a public forum, Mr. Producer? Exactly. They want us to lose. They're giving information, if it's true, and apparently it's not, but they're trying to give information to the enemy to hold on. To hold on. This is the number three Democrat in the House of Representatives. Do they hate us this much? They clearly do. Do they want power so much? They come from these hardcore Democrat districts. They can say or do anything, they're going to get elected. That's how sick this is. This guy, even if we're not low on munitions, he's now given the suggestion to the Iranian regimes that we may be. Same with the communist Chinese and the rest of them. What kind of a jackass does that? Go ahead.
2: On into the future.
3: I think you've heard differences from both sides of the aisle on that point. Yield back, Mr. Chairman.
0: I think we've heard differences from both sides of the aisle on that point. Well, it's more than both sides of the aisle now, you jackass. It's the enemy, too. Unbelievable. We talk a lot in the country about defending life. We debate it. We argue it. We vote on it. But the real question is this. What are we actually doing about it? Well, you know, there's a place. It's called Sanctuary of Hope. It's not about slogans. It's about action. This is a refuge for young, often terrified, unwed mothers, teen girls. you feel like they have nowhere to

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4: This is an important notice to all U.S. taxpayers. The IRS is giving away billions of dollars in tax savings through a federal program called the Fresh Start Initiative to aid delinquent taxpayers. This initiative was established for anyone facing financial hardship and unable to pay their back taxes. 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

0: tell you about Chapman. I am thrilled that we have this sponsor. Thrilled. I know from personal experience how important this is. If you're turning 65 or older, then I know you, like me, are getting bombarded with Medicare spam. Now, you really get hit in a few months, but you're still getting hit. And you want to get in front of this, I think. I do. It's annoying. It's confusing. Mailers, robocalls, ads targeted to you everywhere you watch and listen. Plus, they claim different things. They have different actors, people you like, people you don't like. What we need going through this process is real honest help from someone who's knowledgeable, professional. That's why you need to call Chapter. What we need going through this process is Chapter. And my friends at Chapter cut through the confusion. They simplify the process. They want to make this stage of your life less stressful, starting with a Medicare plan that actually fits your needs. What does that mean? Fits your budget? Gets you a real bang out of the buck? Covers your primary doctor? Any specialist you may need? Hospitalization? With as little money out of your pocket as possible. Why? Because you've paid into Medicare forever. And you don't want to wait until the fall to educate yourself. That's when it gets too loud, too busy, too noisy. Dial #250 right now and say the keyword Medicare help. And you'll be talking with somebody who's knowledgeable, who's going to listen to you, and they'll go through what the best options might be for you. They're going to look nationwide. And it could be you're using the best option, but it could be you're not. Get a second opinion, and that's what they offer you. I wouldn't wait, folks. 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Takes under 20 minutes to get started. If you can hear what I'm saying, I would jump in now. That's #250. Say the keyword Medicare help. Again, that's #250. Say the keyword Medicare help. Could be the best decision you make. It really could. Could save you a lot of money and get you better coverage. One more time. That's #250. Say the keyword Medicare help. I would do it immediately. There's no reason to wait for this. Get in front of it. Find out what the best is out there. Pete Hegseth, again, at the budget hearing today. Cut 13, go.
1: President Trump's War Department has begun to turn the lights back on in manufacturing towns across this country to forge a lethal arsenal of freedom. Where our critical supply chains are threatened, the Department of War has acted decisively to inject capital, stimulate production, and prevent adversarial exploitation. We are firing up the American economic engine at every level of the defense industrial base. Every policy we pursue, every budgetary item we request serves to ensure that this department remains laser-focused on increasing lethality and survivability of our fighting force from the front lines to the factory floors. This is admittedly a historic budget.

0: It is a fiscally responsible budget, and it is a war-fighting budget.
1: Mm-hmm. This should actually make you feel good, what they're trying to do. And this is after years and years of neglect. Every time the Democrats come in, they look for more and more money. If they're not printing it,